0: I had assurance from God that I would be okay because maybe weeks before, have you ever heard a song that you just put on repeat all the time? So that happened, and there was a song from a Christian artist, and the song began, "What if?" And the artist says, "I will trust you." So I had that on repeat. I didn't know why. And when I was being wheeled into the hospital, the song was brought back to my mind, and I believe it was the Holy Spirit. And then I said, okay, I'll trust you, God. So I knew it wasn't to death, but everything, all the scans just looked really bad. So I believe in prayer. I believe in the power of prayer. So I asked everybody to pray. There were people praying from around the world the day of the surgery. And I just told my mom, I was a youth leader then. I said, no, I have some programs to plan. I'm not going anywhere. And my mother was bawling. She was crying so hard. And the doctors and nurses thought I was crazy because I was like, come on, let's get this done because I have things to do. And they're like, you have to go live in a nursing home. And I'm like, okay, fine, but I'm coming out of here. The surgery was supposed to take about 14, 15 hours. They didn't know how bad it was. They had already had the nursing home set up for me to go if I made it out. And when I opened my eyes, the surgeon was over me crying. So I thought, oh boy, I don't have my legs. So what happened? And he said, that God that you've talked about, you need to keep serving him. When I got in there, the surgery was done for me already. All I had to do was shave off the excess discs and close you up. It was an hour and 45 minutes.
1: Incredible.
0: And I would still have to go to the nursing home to learn how to walk again, but there was a miracle there too. There was a nurse apparently I needed to meet once we connected, and she had said to me she had been wanting to learn about Jesus. So every night on shift, she would come into my room and I would give her Bible studies. We would watch videos about Joshua. And the morning that she said, okay, I'm going to give my life to God, I'm going to come to church with you, my name was not found in the system anymore. And I had to clear one step to be released. I cleared the step and they said, well, we're going to send you home. So my church was praying for me. It had just, the surgery was just fresh. And I told my mom and my then husband, take me to church. And they're like, are you crazy? You have to go. I said, nope. It was open back surgery. It wasn't laparoscopic. They opened my whole back out. So I have a scar that goes all the way down. And I walked into the church while they were having intercessory prayer for me. So I walked all the way up front. And when they opened their eyes, they kind of freaked out, thinking they thought they saw a ghost.
2: We knew God was going to answer. We didn't know
0: not
2: this fast, though, right?
0: that quick. And the nurse came to the house, maybe a couple of days later, and I walked 3 blocks with her and she was stunned. And she said to me, who is this God that you're serving that would do that? I said, the one that has stuck by me since I was a little girl. So this book talks about that also.
1: That's beautiful. Latoya, thank you so much for sharing just incredible stories. They're really inspiring. You too, Janet, as well. I know we're going to get some more questions from our audience about this, but thank you.
0: Thank you.
1: We've heard from Latoya how God turns our brokenness into bridges of healing to others. And he doesn't just rescue once. He rescues again and again for as many times as we need it. I know many of you are no strangers to trials. If you have questions, please send them in. We'll be taking questions from our audience and addressing them after the break. If you'd like to build a better relationship with God, I encourage you to visit our website at hopetv.org/hopeatnight, where you can sign up for Bible studies and also download the free gift for this season. We'll be back after these messages. Don't go away.

0: Welcome back to Hope at Night. We've heard from Janet, Dale, and Latoya about how God's rescue doesn't always come the way we expect. Sometimes it's in miracles, and other times it's in the daily strength to keep going, but it always comes. Now we're going to take some questions from our audience. Who's up first? Right over there.
1: Do you believe that God lays out the trials for us, or does the world lay out the trials and God just lends a helping hand?
2: I really do think, like Job, God may allow some of those trials to come through. We do live in a fallen world, but God shows his strength through those trials. And I think that's why he allows them. If he gave us perfect lives with no adversity, would we have a need to cling to him, to seek him, to trust in him? Probably not. We'd be living our own lives, right? But I think those trials that come our way is perhaps because he allows them to show himself faithful and loving. Yeah.
0: Beautiful. What would you say, Latoya?
3: I do believe that we have a God and that we have an opposite, an enemy who wants to snuff our lives out. But the power of this God that we serve, well, he gave us free choice, right? He gave us free will. So individuals may make decisions, but because he is still supreme, he is there. So his presence is there. His angels are there to help guide us. And he does not will evil on us, period. But he's there to defend us. And he is there to, sometimes I think he buffers it so we don't get the full extent of what is thrown at us. And he doesn't leave us at all. He doesn't forsake us. He doesn't leave us. And so, no, I don't believe that, I personally don't believe that he intentionally says, let me test this person here with this right now. I don't believe that. But I believe that in every test, he's right there to be with us and to guide us and to protect us.
0: Both of you guys have had things done to you that were complete out of control. And it begs the question, why do bad things happen to good people, right? And there's many ways we can go about to try to answer it. But if you just had like 1 minute or less to answer that question, which is by no means exhaustive, how would you answer that question? We'll start with you, Janet.
2: The answer is not why, but it's in who. Because none of us are good, let's say. You know, that's what the Bible says. So it's almost like, God, I don't deserve that because I am too good. And we live in a world, like what you just said, in a fallen world. So I don't consider myself good, but I consider myself blessed to be able to face whatever came my way through his strength. So, yeah, and those things that you say, bad things, those are traumatic things that happen to both of us. Those are, you know, episodes of adversity no one would ever want, but he turned each of them to good.
0: Right.
2: He gave purpose to our pain in a journey of testimony that would glorify him. I wouldn't trade that for anything.
0: Yeah. It's like what Joseph said, right? What you meant for evil.
2: Yeah.
0: God meant for good.
2: Yeah. Yeah.
0: Latoya, how would you answer?
3: I would echo that. I've asked that question plenty of times. But in the Bible, there are answers there. For instance, the Bible tells me that we're dealing with a battle between good and evil, God and the enemy, Satan, and he wants to take us out. Is there any good in anyone? I think that we have, because God's spirit lives in us, so we have the capacity to reflect him. And then we also have the capacity to choose not to. The things that happened to me, I wouldn't stand and say, oh, I'm this great person. Why did this happen to me? But again, I still believe that I'm a child of God. And because of that, because we are children of God, that it's his goodness and he's protective of his children. So why do bad things? Because we have an enemy. There is a force who does not want us to live our best life. And sometimes all those trials come and we'll say life be life in. I don't know if you guys have heard that. But I would agree. We can ask the why, and we can also ask the who. Why is this happening to me, yet who is with me? And that can help us not feel like we're alone in a battle. We're never alone. And Satan wants us to feel that we are, but we're not alone. So we can simultaneously exist in those two places of feeling the pain and yet grateful that we're not alone in it.
0: Right. On this side of heaven, we live in this tension between good and evil. And as you describe, we live in a fallen world where there are spiritual forces at work. You know, Job himself didn't fully understand what was behind the things that happened to him. But one day he will.
2: Yeah. Yes, he will, sure.
0: Any other questions? Right over there.
4: How did you overcome God not restoring your vision even after you prayed? How do you still feel close to God even after your prayers aren't answered the way you wanted?
5: Okay, that's, most people would say that, oh, God didn't answer your prayer when he asked them. Let me just tell you a story. People say to me, Janet, is it true that when you lose one sense, the other sense is developed? And in my case, yes. My sense of sight is gone, but what developed the most was my sense of humor. So whenever I go to speak or do any kind of interview, I always like to interject humor only because, you know, the joy, we can't have joy without laughter. And I'm going to answer your question. And this is what I'm leading to. Things happen to me, but I don't think of them, oh, how embarrassing, how terrible. I think, well, more stories to tell. For example, one time I was traveling, coming back from speaking in Mexico, we had just crossed the security point at the airport. And I put on my necklace, my belt, and my loop, my purse over my shoulder, and I grabbed them to my husband's arm. And all of a sudden, somebody started pulling me, and I thought, who could be pulling me? Well, the one pulling me was my husband because I was walking away with another man. The reason I tell you that story is because we go in a different direction. A lot of us hold on to the wrong thing. To me, I would have held on to the world's message. You pray, God answers your prayer in this way. I prayed for him to restore my eyesight. He should have done that. But see, I was going in the wrong direction. God was giving me what I needed. I wanted to be able to see again, but God was giving me what I needed. And there was that strength, that grace, that love, that unconditional love that I never felt when I could see. To me, I see better than I did when I had physical sight. What a miracle. What a beautiful gift he has given me. So, did he answer my prayer? Beyond what I had asked.
0: Mm.
2: Yeah.
0: Incredible.
2: Yeah.
6: And can I just...
0: Yes, Dale.
6: To interject, she can actually see better than I can see. She knows everything that I do. She knows everything that I've done, where I've been. I have no idea. The only way I can figure it is because the eyes in her heart are so strong that she can see everything.
5: I think the eyes in the back of my head work better than the ones in the front.
6: So I can get away with nothing. It's about a few.
0: That's a hoot. Any other questions? Right over there.
7: Can we rescue someone who does not want to be rescued?
3: When we accept that everybody has the gift of choice, it's a God-given gift. We don't give people that gift. We have the gift. It comes with also the grief of letting go of expectations, of control that we don't have, but we try to have on people. And a lot of times it comes with the pain because we cannot force people to do what we want them to do. We're not robots. We are human beings with minds of our own. And even as a mom, I can draw reference to that. As a mother, I have three amazing young adults. I birthed them. I don't have a Roku remote for them and their lives. Would I want to? Of course. I don't want anything bad to happen to them. Being a parent helps me understand God where this is concerned, because if I love you, I won't control you. That's not how I show love. If I want to protect you, I will teach you, but I still have to allow you to be you. So if someone does not want to be rescued, the best gift that you can give to them is your presence. It's to let them know I'm here for you no matter what. that is stronger than controlling them. Because I don't know about you guys, if you tell me not to do something, I am going to do it, right? And that's just my humanity. I don't have angel's wings. So my mom would have wished that I wasn't wild in the streets, but she couldn't control me. And for me, I would want even friendships, even the relationship I was in, I would want it to go a certain way. But part of living with a flesh heart is that we are going to have grief and pain, and people are going to choose to do things that we would not like. They will hurt us. And we have done the same to others. We have hurt people. So the gift you can give is not abandoning that person. If you love that person, you let them know, I'm here for you no matter what. And it's a good thing we have a God we can pray to ask him for the patience we need, to ask him for the strength that we need, because he is showing a lot of patience with us. We're doing things he does not want us to do, right? But he's showing us a lot of patience. He's showing us a lot of grace, and his presence is there with us no matter what. If we can see that it goes both ways, knowing that we're not God, we can't save anybody. Maybe a doctor would think he can save someone, but he still had to get his wisdom somewhere. But you pray for that person and you stay for them no matter what. The one thing they need to know is that there's someone there for me no matter what.
0: That's right. We have time for one more question right over there.
8: How do you know when it's time to leave an abusive relationship, and how do you find the strength to leave?
3: Dealing with myself, having to be in two marriages with domestic violence, and working with women. It's the same, but like the question before, like if you have a friend, you would say, leave that man or leave that woman. Because it goes both ways. Men are abused also. You would want them to just make a decision and leave. It's not that easy. There is a dependency that we have that the abuser will hold over you. It's a control thing. If you have kids, now it's like, how am I going to fend for myself? And these things would deter someone from leaving. The research says a woman would try to leave a marriage 7 times or an abusive relationship 7 times before she can actually do it. Within those 7 times is where most times her support system gives up on her, because she's just going to go back. I can't do this again. We have no more patience. But there comes a time when something snaps and the person would say, enough is enough. That's what we say. But you know really what it is? When an individual has a support system, they know that they will be fed. They know that they're not going to be on the street. They know that they're taken care of. They know that the children will be taken care of. That these are the conditions that someone would look at, and they will get the courage because they won't be flat out when they leave. Sometimes women leave and they have no support system, and the man knows that, and he will literally come and get her and say, I'm the only thing you have. Get your butt back. That actually happened to me. And I went back because I didn't have a support system. So I went back and I stayed 12 years. And friends thought, you need to leave. Where am I going? Remember, at that time, I was undocumented. At that time, I have 3 little kids. Where am I going? Do I want the abuse? Nobody wants it. But once I got support, the police helped, and I had friends who said, we're with you, I found the courage to do that. So it's really a matter of not really the person, but the support system that they have. And they'll get the courage to go. And I think your second part was about how you have the strength to keep going. So I had a nervous breakdown last year. I was institutionalized in a psych ward. That was the result of all the years of trauma and abuse. The one thing that kept me going was, to be honest with you, I had friends to tell me, take your time, you'll be okay. Because I wanted to die. I had given up. I'm a pastor and I'm a chaplain. And I was like, this should not be happening to me after I've helped all these people. But I'm human and the trauma is still there. And do I look it? I don't. It doesn't mean I'm still not healing. Yes, but I have a powerful support system. I have people around me who have not left me. I have a doctor team who tell me all the time, we got you. When someone feels that somebody has them, they feel safe. And this is what God offers to us, not only with him being God, but he puts people in your path to be that courage and that strength for you. So if there's somebody who's going through it, I'm sorry. It's very painful. I would hope that there are people around you who can provide for you. And if you are a friend of someone who's going through it, the best gift that you can give them is your undying presence so that they know they will not be alone to handle the fallout that comes from leaving an abusive situation.
0: Mm-hmm. LaToya, Janet, Dale, thanks so much for the real talk today.
2: No, thank you, Anin.
0: Tonight, we've seen that resilience isn't about how strong we are. It's about how strong our God is. He can turn tragedy into testimony and pain into purpose. Isaiah 41 verse 10 says, "Fear not, for I am with you. Be not dismayed, for I am your God. I will strengthen you. Yes, I will help you. I will uphold you with my righteous right hand." If you're struggling to get back up, know that God is ready to lift you back up. He gave Janet resilience. He rescued LaToya, and he can do the same for you. Remember, even when life delays you more than Amazon Prime, God is never late. He is always on time.

In God's word, we behold the power that laid the foundation of the earth and that stretched out the heavens. There only can we find the history of our race, unsullied by human prejudice or human pride. Here are recorded the struggles, the defeats, the victories of the greatest men this world has ever known. Here, the great problem of duty and destiny are unfolded. The curtain that separates the visible from the invisible world is lifted, and we behold the conflict of the opposing forces of good and evil from the first entrance of sin to the final triumph of righteousness and truth. And all is but a revelation of the character of God. In the reverent contemplation of the truths presented in His Word, the mind is brought into communion with the infinite mind. Such a study will not only refine and ennoble the character, but it cannot fail to expand and invigorate the mental powers. The teaching of the Bible has a vital bearing upon man's prosperity in all the relations of this life. It unfolds the principles that are the cornerstone of a nation's prosperity, principles with which is bound up the well-being of society, and which are the safeguard of the family. Principles without which no man can attain usefulness, happiness, and honor in this life, or can hope to secure the future immortal life. There is no position in life, no phase of human experience, for which the teaching of the Bible is not an essential preparation. Studied and obeyed, the Word of God would give to the world men of stronger and more active intellect than will the closest application to all the subjects that human philosophy embraces. It would give men of strength and solidity of character, of keen perception and sound judgment, men who would be an honor to God and a blessing to the world. In the study of the sciences also, we are to obtain a knowledge of the Creator. All true science is but an interpretation of the handwriting of God in the material world. Science brings from her research only fresh evidences of the wisdom and power of God. Rightly understood, both the book of nature and the written word make us acquainted with God by teaching us something of the wise and beneficent laws through which He works. The impress of deity manifest in the pages of Revelation is seen upon the lofty mountains, the fruitful valleys, the broad, deep ocean. The things of nature speak to man of the Creator's love. This excerpt is from the book Reflecting Christ, page 115. Let us pray. Eternal God, our Father, we consider it a privilege to be granted the opportunity to study the sacred scriptures together. This is one of your most precious gifts to the human race, and we appreciate it. As we spend time in the study of the Word of God, your Word to us, may we have a sense of the realization of your presence, your nearness. Through the Holy Spirit,
reveal your truth to us and prepare our hearts and minds to receive it. We pray in the name of Jesus. Amen. Our key text is Hebrews chapter 1, verses 1 and 2. God, who at various times and in various ways spoke in time past to the fathers by the prophets, has in these last days spoken to us by his Son, whom he has appointed heir of all things, through whom also he made the worlds. God, who at various times and in various ways spoke in time past to the fathers by the prophets, has in these last days spoken to us by his Son, whom he has appointed heir of all things, through whom also he made the worlds. This is our key text from the New King James Version of the Bible, Hebrews chapter 1, verses 1 and 2. God, who at various times and in various ways spoke in time past to the fathers by the prophets, has in these last days spoken to us by his Son, whom he has appointed heir of all things, through whom also he made the worlds. This is our first lesson in a new series of studies. We will be giving close, careful, and serious attention to the purpose for which we exist as human beings from God's perspective. In doing so, we recognize that communication is one of the most significant reasons for which we exist. God wasn't missing anything before bringing human beings into existence. It is very sobering when we consider, according to what is revealed in the sacred scriptures, that God is omniscient. God is the creator of time, and we are limited by time, operating within time, but not so with God. Whatever we think of as the future is already known to God and has already been known to God. God is as acquainted with the past as he is with the future, and all of this is part of what the present reality is from God's perspective. It helps us understand his self-disclosure to Moses on Mount Sinai. I am. It is a noun in the sense that we can think of it as being a substantive in the manner that it is positioned in the writing. But it is a declaration of himself in relation to what it means to exist. Remembering this, and in doing so, not allowing ourselves to forget that God had put a plan for the redemption of humanity in place long before beginning to create our planet, and knowing that central to that plan is the gift of the Messiah. Think of the sacrifice on the part of God that is wrapped up in that just one gift. Considering all of these, we recognize that all of that and much more would inform the decision on the part of God
to create humankind. Let's go a little further back in time. The decision to create angels. Did God know that sin would originate in one of those angels? The answer is yes. So putting God's activity, God's decision to bring humanity into existence from this broad perspective, we can recognize the significance of communication. Sin, by its very nature, gives rise to falsehood, misrepresentation, lies, all variants of what is the opposite to truth. So, when God brought human beings into existence, with the awareness, the knowledge, the understanding that sin was already existing in the universe and that it had the potential to impact human beings with devastating results. And not just that it had the potential, but God knew that it would happen. We can appreciate the value that God placed on effective communication. God is the source of truth. So effectively, communication would have a lot to do with information which would proceed from God. It does not make sense trying to explain every version of falsehood that exists or that is likely to emerge. But if truth is clearly understood, then everything can be measured against the yardstick of truth. This has been God's approach. Our key text says that God at various times and in various ways spoke in time past to the fathers by the prophets. But this is not how it all began. Let us take some time and consider what is documented in Genesis chapter 2. Genesis chapter 2 is a presentation of the same information contained in chapter 1 with particular emphasis on relationships. Chapter 1 of Genesis, verse 31, ends with the observation that God saw everything that he had made, and behold, it was very good. And there was evening and there was morning, the sixth day. It is true that originally the writing was not subdivided into chapters and verses, but the understanding that informed the subdivisions was evident in the original. So chapter 2 begins with the statement, thus, meaning in this manner, the heavens and the earth were finished and all the host of them. This statement is an indication that God had brought his work of creating to its conclusion in the manner described thus. The heavens and the earth were finished, and all the host of them, everything contained within them. But now we are discovering something. On the seventh day, God finished his work that he had done. There is no contradiction. Instead, what we find is an amplification of the declaration. Verse 1 says, the heavens and the earth were finished. That is,
on the sixth day, because it's flashing back on what's contained in chapter 1. So, now we are reading, on the seventh day, God finished his work. Let's not break up the expression. God finished his work, which he had done. He finished what he had already concluded. So there is no discrepancy, no contradiction, but we have an amplification of intention, a broadening of the understanding of the concept of finishing. According to verse 3, God blessed the seventh day and made it holy, because on it God rested from all his work that he had done in creation. In other words, the concept of finishing, of bringing a conclusion to what was being done, to the work of creation, includes the celebration of what has been completed. That's the seventh day. The seventh day, so that's measurement in time. God blessed the seventh day. Everything that God did was declared to be good and overall very good. But when it comes to the seventh day, God put a blessing on that day. God made that day holy. God set that day apart for his holy divine purpose. When we look at what is written in the Ten Commandments in Exodus 20, we would notice the observation, the Sabbath of the Lord your God. Jesus would declare that the Sabbath was made by God for the benefit of human beings. So, the measurement of time is in the context of human existence. Let us consider how God initiated communication. First, we observe that unlike God's methodology in bringing everything else he created into existence, God did not speak human beings into existence. Concerning human beings, it had already been declared in chapter 1, verses 26 and 27, that human beings would be made and would exist in the image of God according to the divine likeness. Male and female, according to verse 27, they would exist in the divine likeness. We observe now in chapter 2 that God brings human beings into existence one at a time. God formed a man, creating that form from the dust of the ground. So, breathing into his nostril the breath of life indicates an extraordinarily special intimacy between God and the man that he had just brought into existence. When we look at Genesis chapter 2 carefully, we recognize that God took special time to bond with the man that he had created one-on-one. It is important that we recognize this. In bonding with the man, God, who had already declared that everything created was very good, would now look around and decide that no place on the planet was good enough to be home for human beings. So God created Eden. Eden is a Hebrew word. It means pleasure.
No wonder the psalmist would declare, in the presence of God is fullness of joy, pleasures forevermore. God intended human beings to experience only happiness and fulfillment. He caused a sampling of each of the creatures he created to present itself before the man, so the man could observe each one and name it. But even before allowing this to happen, God had made the declaration. And that is verse number 18. It is not good that the man should be alone. I will make him a helper fit for him. Now, when we read the expression, then God said in verse 18, in order to correctly understand it, we need to observe the verses preceding it. So, let's read from verse 15. The Lord God took the man and put him in the garden of Eden to work it and keep it. And the Lord God commanded the man. Now, that's significant. We are trying to have a clear understanding of what we read in verse 18. Then the Lord God said, it is not good that the man should be alone. So we are reading there in verse 16. The Lord God commanded the man, saying, you may surely eat of every tree of the garden, but of the tree of the knowledge of good and evil you shall not eat of it. For in the day that you eat of it, you shall surely die. And the very next words, then the Lord said, it is not good that a man should be alone. We are establishing a correct interpretation, answering the question, who did the Lord say that to? He said it to the man. He said that to the man before the man observed and named the animals, the creatures. The man had seen God. He had looked at himself. God is clothed in light which emanates from within him. So it was with the man. And he observed that all the creatures that he named were covered with feathers, with fins, with hair, whatever, but they were all covered. He was naked. He was not covered with anything. Like God, there was that radiance of light that enshrouded him, emanating from within him. So human beings are not animals. When we need to know the truth about ourselves, we turn to the scriptures and learn from God. Then we observe that God would put the man into a deep sleep in a coma, take a part of the man's body and use it to create the woman. Later, centuries later, Jesus would take a little boy's lunch. It would multiply in his hands. And he would feed thousands of people. And there would be baskets of leftovers. And this is God at work creating. Genesis begins with the expression, Bereshit bara Elohim. The concept of bara, creating from nothing, is descriptive of God's activity. So God was intentional when he took matter which existed as the body of the man to create the woman. Later, the Apostle Paul would remind us that he has created from one source all beings who exist on the planet. This is significant because as we observe, God, after bonding one-on-one with the woman,
took the man out of the coma and presented the woman to him. In other words, God had said to him, it is not good from my perspective, according to my design, for you to exist as the only one of your kind. I will create for you a helper. I have created her. Here she is. He recognized her as bone of his bone, flesh of his flesh. He named her woman, recognizing that God had done what he said he would do, create the woman from the man. In his words, she was taken out of man. And then we read about God marrying them, considering the words used there as God united them in marriage. We recognize that God was creating an institution, establishing it. A man shall leave his father and his mother and hold fast to his wife, and the two shall become one flesh. There were no fathers, no mothers existing at the time when these words were pronounced by God. So God was putting an institution in place with the intention that it will exist forever in this life. But in that very expression, it is made plain that the relationship called one flesh, marriage, would take precedence over the social relationship of father, mother, children, extended family, etc. But as we look at what's presented here in chapter 2, we recognize that God has given a clear understanding of the hierarchy when it comes to relationships. Our primary relationship, first in order, first in rank, according to God's design, is our personal relationship with God. It is structured that way in the book of Genesis. That is why chapter 2 begins with the establishment of the Sabbath, making it plain that it is time reserved by God for his divine holy purpose. So when we understand this, and we recognize that in creating human beings, God brought them into existence one at a time, bonding with each one separately, then we see the intentionality of God. Now that they are married, in priority of relationships, this one is next to the personal relationship of God. God would now bring them into a special relationship with him. As we read through the first three chapters of Genesis,

We recognize that the first complete day of their lives as individuals and as a couple was the seventh day. It is therefore not by coincidence that God structured it that way. The first complete day of their lives was spent in God's time, in a place created to be home for them by God. It must have been extraordinarily special for them. And therefore, it would be expected that when every Sabbath was ending, they would begin to anticipate the start of the next one. In his presence is fullness of joy, pleasures forevermore. In God is hidden all the treasures of the universe. Anything you would want to know about anything is already known to God. In him are hidden all the treasures of wisdom. But then, sadly, according to chapter 3, human beings embrace the lordship of Satan, who initially disguised himself as a serpent, another expression of sin and falsehood, conniving and lying. Be yourself. No, he'll come in the guise of a serpent. But then we reflect on what God had said as part of his bonding with the man. When he had placed the man in the garden that he had just created, he had said to him, "From any tree of the garden you may eat freely, but from the tree of the knowledge of good and evil you shall not eat. For in the day that you eat from it, you will surely die." Part of his bonding with the man was to help him to embrace reality. I am God. I am creator. I am Lord. I am sustainer. I am king. I own everything. You exist because I brought you into existence. You exist because I loved you even while you existed only in my mind as a design. So I know what's best for you. Trust me. I've created you with the capacity to intelligently respond to my love for you. Believe in me. So when we read the expression, "Of all the trees of the garden, you may eat freely, but of the fruit of this particular tree, you may not." This makes it plain that God had created them with the capacity for self-determination. We will take time to look at that concept in another lesson, but we are establishing the significance of communication in the relationship between us and God. God initiated communication with human beings. He bonded with each of them personally. Then he spent the entire first complete day of their lives with them. God prioritized communication with human beings. And as we observe reading through chapter 3, it is implied there that at about the time of the evening breeze, possibly coinciding with the time that he may have married them, God would regularly visit the couple, spending time with them. They lived in a perfect world, and everything that registered on their senses communicated indirectly something good about God.
But all of this changed.

when they embraced sin. When they heard the sound of the Lord God, when they sensed His presence coming to be with them as usual, they tried to put distance between themselves and God. This is one of the results of embracing sin, of allowing sin to be operative in our lives. It is stated quite plainly in the writings of the prophet Isaiah, Isaiah 59. Your iniquities have separated between you and your God. Your sins have hidden His face from you. In the benediction that the officiating priest were to pronounce on ancient Israel, we find the words, cause your face to shine upon us. So this is an expression of communication. In addition, as we look at chapters 1 and 2, we recognize that in the relationship established by God, God would always be owner because He is creator. Human beings would be managers, stewards. They would be answerable to God for everything placed under their charge. Have dominion, God said. Be in control, be in charge, manage effectively. When we understand this concept, we will better understand why God had put them out from the garden after they sinned. God had designed Eden to be the place where He would meet with human beings. A place where God would meet with His people is a significant concept that we find in the scriptures. When God met with Moses in the encounter at the burning bush, He told Moses, I will send you to be the deliverer of my people, and you will bring them to this place, Mount Sinai. And it was while they were there that God gave an understanding to Moses of the concept of the sanctuary, a place designed by God where He would reside among His people. After the destruction of Solomon's temple, the prediction was that the glory of the next temple would far exceed that associated with Solomon's temple. This found its fulfillment in the fact that the Messiah, God existing as a human being, would be present in that place. And Jesus, not long before the ordeal that included His crucifixion, made the declaration to the disciples, I go to prepare a place for you. I will come again. I will receive you to myself. I will take you to that place. In that place, you will reside with me forever. Accordingly, considering what is documented in the concluding passages and chapters of the book of the Revelation, this is a reference to the holy city, the New Jerusalem, a place existing in heaven, which will be a home for human beings who are saved. This place prepared for us by God will be brought down from heaven by God and will be established on this earth as the capital city
on the planet. And God would complete this work by creating new heavens and a new earth. That has always been God's design, to be resident with humanity. That's how he had put it in place in Eden. And one of the principal reasons for establishing it that way is so that effective communication will be unbroken between God and human beings. In our next lesson, God willing, we will observe the adjustments that God would activate in order to enable meaningful communication between God and sinful human beings. Father in heaven, we thank you for the truth from your word. We thank you for the privilege of knowing that we exist and that we can choose by your grace to continue to exist throughout eternity. Please make this conclusive for each of us. Allow us, each of us,

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0: It was Christine Wirtz and My Father, B.J. Thomas, How Great Thou Art. Before that, and from Greg Barron and Seth Lucas, Come to Jesus. Neville Peter coming up next on Musical Meditations from 3ABN Radio. And 3ABN stands for Three Angels Broadcasting Network, in case you didn't know that. Here's something from Romans. Let every person be subject to the governing authorities, for there is no authority except from God, and those that exist have been instituted by God. Pay all of them their dues, taxes to whom taxes are due, revenue to whom revenue is due, respect to whom respect is due, honor to whom honor is due. That's Romans 13, verses 1 and 7. One of the things we need to be aware of here, all of this is true, absolutely. We need to follow the laws that are set out for us, except when they come in conflict with God's laws. And there are several examples in the Bible that show us that to be true. We can go back to Daniel and see that. There's also a case in Acts, I believe, one of the places in Acts, where the people say that we need to do what God tells us to do, not what man tells us to do. And so a couple of examples there, but certainly when the laws by man don't conflict with God's laws, then we must follow them. And again, this text that I read here is Romans chapter 13, verses 1 and 7.
1: Here is a short devotional thought from Pastor Hal Steenson.
2: The Savior at the Spa. He had been there so long, lying beside the legendary pool, along with all the sick and frail that was waiting around Bethesda's pool for the angel to come. He knew his chance of reaching the water before anyone else was almost out of the question. Nevertheless, he had been sick for 38 years and was desperate, despite knowing the facts about the pool. There was only one pool. There would only be one angel to stir the water, and no one knew when it would happen. He was conscious of the fact that he had to be the first person into the water. He had to be the first because there would only be one healing. His problem was insurmountable because he knew his affliction would restrain any speedy movement toward the pool. He was dreadfully aware that the other people would not help him into the water lest they forfeit their opportunity to be healed. Even as he surveyed Bethesda, the supposed source of recovery for him, he was overwhelmed with thoughts of despair. From the despair of his deathbed, he heard a voice speaking to him. Looking up, he saw someone standing in front of him. He was looking down with compassion in his eyes. What was it the man had said to him? Did he say, "Wilt thou be made whole?" He responded, "Sir, I have no man when the water's troubled to put me into the pool. But while I'm coming, another steppeth down before me." The stranger spoke again with authority and declared, "Rise, take up thy bed and walk." He didn't know exactly why he'd reacted so quickly without questioning this man, but he got up anyway. He got up and immediately was made whole and took up his bed and walked. As he walked away from the pool with his sick bed under his arm, he was confronted by the Jews and told that it was unlawful to carry his bed on the Sabbath. He answered them, "He that made me whole, the same said unto me, take up thy bed and walk." He remembered the question the man had asked him. He remembered what the man had told him to do, and he knew that he was healed. He knew he no longer needed the pool. He knew he no longer needed the people's help, and he knew his problem was gone. He also knew the first thing he was going to do was go to the temple to worship God, because it was Sabbath and it had been years since he had been there. This is where he found out that the Savior at the Spa was Jesus. He departed, found the Jews, and told them it was Jesus that had made him whole. It was Jesus, not the pool, which had healed him of 38 years of infirmities. It was Jesus, not the people, that had helped him. As he headed toward his home and family, he pondered everything that had happened. He had looked to several different things as his source for healing and help, when all he really needed was this man, Jesus, who is the source of all things.
0: Remember a few minutes ago when I read a Bible text talking about we should be subject to governing authorities and follow all of man's laws, except for some examples I gave in the Bible where man's laws may conflict with God's laws? Well, remember, at the end times, the mark of the beast is a man's law that conflicts with God's. Don't forget that.

Coming up in just a little while, a little later on this hour, we've got the Bible quiz, and I will give you multiple choice. I'll give you the question and two possible answers, so all you'll have to do is just select the right one. That's a little bit later on the Musical Meditations Bible Quiz, but now let's listen to Grant Goodeve. This is Dance in the Light.

0: That was Grant Goodeve on Musical Meditations and Dance in the Light. E.T. Everett, He Keeps Me Singing Medley, and from Neville Peter, Oh God, My Father. Michael J. Harris coming up next, and so be sure to stay with us for that. And now here is something from Paul to Timothy. Paul, sort of like a father figure, Timothy a son figure to him. He guides him through his walk with the Lord and so forth. And so that's what the first and second Timothy books in the Bible are, letters to Timothy from Paul. Anyway, he says to a Timothy, there is great gain in godliness with contentment. For we brought nothing into the world, and we cannot take anything out of the world. But if we have food and clothing, with these shall we be content. 1 Timothy 6, verses 6 through 8. And I know there are going to be some people who would say, well, yeah, food and clothing are great, but I also need to have a new car, new house, new this, new that. Have to have not just food and clothing, but it has to be the right food, it has to be the right clothing, etc., etc. Nope, that isn't what this says here. It just says if we have food and clothing, food to keep us nourished, of course, and clothing to keep us clothed and warm and acceptable to the public and so forth, that's really basically all we need. Everything else is just a nice addition to that. And it's something to think about, but it is absolutely true. 1 Timothy 6, verses 6 through 8 again. I'm Jay Christian. Stay here. This is Musical Meditations, and there is much more to come.
1: This devotional is titled Puzzle Pieces, written by Deborah Schaefer. And I am certain that God, who began the good work within you, will continue his work until it is finally finished on the day when Christ Jesus returns. Philippians 1:6. Puzzles. I love them. Throughout the winter months, I enjoy working them when the nights are long. When I open the box, it is so overwhelming. How can this mess end up such a beautiful picture, I wonder? But I continually look at the box lid to get an idea of what these mixed up pieces are supposed to become. Our lives are much like a puzzle. We look at ourselves and think, how can anything beautiful come out of this mess? Maybe the mess is our own fault, and maybe not. Maybe life's circumstances caused us to be broken in little pieces, lying scattered all over life's table. Without a touch, it is not a pretty sight. In fact, it's hopeless. But all it takes is a touch from the loving hand of the Master Creator. He gently sorts through the mixed up pieces of our lives and carefully puts them in order. And what seems like a mess to those around is a beautiful piece of art to him. Yes, beauty out of ashes. And then, when he's finished, it is no longer an eyesore. It's beautiful and complete. His creation. Exactly as it was designed to be. Like a puzzle that's no longer in pieces, our lives are what they were meant to be, a priceless masterpiece bringing glory to the master designer.
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3: Blessed are the merciful, for they shall obtain mercy. Blessed are the pure in heart, for they shall see God. Blessed are the peacemakers, for they shall be called sons of God. Blessed are those who are persecuted for righteousness' sake, for theirs is the kingdom of heaven.
4: A Father's Love Letter.
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0: Michael J. Harris has a CD called Jesus Loves Me, and this is one of the songs from that. It's called Always Be a Child on Musical Meditations. And oh yes, by the way, don't forget the Bible quiz comes up this hour. As a matter of fact, after two songs, this one and the next one, I'll ask the multiple choice question.
6: I was there when you drew the breath of life.

This is Musical Meditations, time for the Bible quiz question. Remember, I'll give you two possible answers. All you have to do is select the correct one, okay? Here's the question. Why did the chief priests and elders hand Jesus over to Pilate? First choice, all Jewish legal matters were handled by Pilate. Second choice, the Jewish leaders were not allowed to execute prisoners. So there you go, the question and two possible answers. Just select the right one. We'll have the answer right after this song.

0: That's Ralph Sanchez, and I Want to See Jesus. David, Joyce, and Jennifer before that, Until Then. And for Michael J. Harris, Always Be a Child. Coming up next, a song by Mary Lou Luthus on Musical Meditations. But now, to the Bible quiz question and the answer. Remember, it was multiple choice, so I'll give you those two choices again. First, the question, why did the chief priests and elders hand Jesus over to Pilate? Choice number one, all Jewish legal matters were handled by Pilate. Choice number two, the Jewish leaders were not allowed to execute prisoners. Which answer is the correct one? If you said answer number two, the Jewish leaders were not allowed to execute prisoners, you were absolutely right. Matthew 27, verse 2 is where you'll find confirmation for that. Did you get it right? I hope you did.
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3: Hi, I'm Pastor Bradley Booth, the author of 101 Reasons to Go to Heaven. And here is number 28. We'll get to see Jesus. If you could get in a time machine and go back in history, where would you go? To the days of the knights at the round table? To the days of Samson or Gideon or Jericho when its walls came tumbling down? Or how about the days of the antediluvian world with its amazing giants and dinosaurs? I'd go back to the days of the Romans to see Jesus. I'd like to see him as a boy in Nazareth. I'd want to see him multiplying the loaves and fishes and healing the blind and calming the storm. And what would it be like to see the dead raised? Today, that's a sight few have seen, but with Jesus, all these things were quite common. Those who met him and were touched by his power were so blessed. Not surprisingly, his fame spread to countries far and wide, and people came from everywhere to see him. One story tells of some Greeks who came to worship in Jerusalem. They told Philip, "We wish to see Jesus." John 12, verse 21. That's the effect Jesus had on people. Unfortunately, he had enemies. While thousands followed him in adoration, his enemies tried to destroy him. Pious priests mocked and spit on him. Roman soldiers thrashed him with a cat-o'-nine whip. They stripped him of his clothes, jammed a crown of thorns on his brow, and pounded sharp nails through his hands and feet. But he rose again on Sunday morning, ascended to heaven, and is now our high priest in the heavenly sanctuary. Someday soon he will come and everyone will see him. Even those who pierced him. Revelation 1 verse 7. Many will not want to see him, but those who have waited so long for him will be happy beyond words. You and I will be among those to finally see Jesus. And that's the best reason of all, to go to heaven.
0: You've heard me mention in the past about being able to talk to 3ABN prayer partners if you need prayer or have a Bible question. Well, if you didn't write the numbers down then, do so now so you have them when you need them, okay? Here they are, 800-752-3226 or 618-627-4651.

You're listening to Musical Meditations from 3ABN Radio, and my name is Jay Christian, and now Zori Haldesing. Talking about going to a quiet place is the exact thing we need to do when we want to have a good connection with God, right? We go to a quiet place.

0: from Zori Hall. That was A Quiet Place. Matt Bittner before that, People Need the Lord, and the song before that was Mary Lou Luthus, and That's What Faith Must Be. You are listening to Musical Meditations from Three Angels Broadcasting Network, and I'll give you a little heads up on how to contact us in just a moment if you want to do that. But right now I've got this text from 1 Corinthians. It's short and to the point. Each has his own special gift from God, one of one kind and one of another. So you do have a gift from God. You may know what it is, you may not know what it is, you may even think you don't have a gift. But it says here that each has his own special gift from God, and you have yours. So if you don't know what it is, I encourage you to discover it. 1 Corinthians 7:7. Okay, to contact us, go to the telephone, 800-752-3226 or 618-627-4651. I'm Jay Christian. This is Musical Meditations. Thank you for joining me.
1: When someone says, "Research tells us," do you automatically believe it? You shouldn't. Research can be skewed, misread, or misquoted. So just like our parents told us, don't believe everything you hear. I want to assure you that the research and tips we give on these Musical Mind segments comes from a collection of hundreds of research projects, their data, and the papers written conveying the results. We gather these directly from the published research entities, music education journals, and research databases. We ensure that the research we review is reliable and has been repeated by multiple research teams with the same results. We also double-check how the data was collected, who collected the study, who funded the study, and whether the research measures exactly what it claims to measure. And we report to you findings that are valid and reliable. I fell in love with research when I was acquiring my master's degree in music education and child development. Correlational research fascinated me, and I have counted it an honor to conduct research and work with a variety of organizations and universities, specifically in the field of music. Thank you so much for allowing me to share some of the information we learn from the scientific world that supports what we already know. God created each one of us with a musical mind.
2: What is it we tell people when we're making plans for the future? We say, "I'll pencil you in," meaning that we'll probably be able to have lunch with them, or we'll most likely make it to the appointment we've scheduled. But just in case something comes up, we want them to know that all plans are subject to change. I guess the idea is that ink is a little too permanent for our hectic schedules. How do you write your life's plan? Do you use pencil to sketch in your hopes and dreams? Do you outline them firmly in an ink that won't fade? Or do you etch them in stone, deciding they are not subject to change? Be careful as you make plans for your life. Remember that God is in control. He has wonderful plans for you that might not be exactly what you had in mind. If you're resistant to any will other than your own, you just might miss out on some of God's blessings. So write your plans in pencil and give God the eraser.
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3: This is the Bible in Living Sound. Bible stories from the Old Testament with the life and times of Jesus and the Apostle Paul's life and travels from the New Testament. In our last episode, we learned that the Queen of Sheba had heard all about King Solomon's wisdom, so she came to ask him some questions. She soon discovered that God was the source of his wisdom. Now let's continue in the Old Testament with more about the life of King Solomon.
4: Scribe, bring my court to order.
5: Yes, Your Majesty. Members of Her Majesty's court, the Queen wishes your attention. Her Majesty, Queen of Sheba.
4: You are all members of my court, each handling the affairs assigned to him. Among you, you handle all the affairs of Sheba. We exist, all of us, at the expense of our subjects. We wear expensive garments and costly jewels. We live in well-appointed palaces. We eat, drink, and are merry because we exact a high tax from our people. This must stop. We will tax the people, yes, but only enough to support their government. And we, in turn, as their government, will help and protect them. They are human beings, even as we.
6: Begging Her Majesty's pardon, but our subjects are of a lower caste than we. They were born to serve and support their betters, us. If we lower their taxes, if we lessen their burdens, they may turn
4: he
6: against us.
4: He that oppresseth the poor to increase his riches shall surely come to want. And better is a little with righteousness than great revenues without right. I quote from the many sayings of Solomon, king of Israel. He has been kind and merciful to his people, and they love him for it. They obey his every wish. Can you doubt that he knows how to rule? The same course shall be followed in my country.
6: Yes, Your Majesty.
4: I myself shall sit in judgment of the people. I shall hear their complaints and grievances and pass judgment.
7: But, Your Majesty, a queen cannot sit in judgment.
5: Surely, Your Majesty, there are others who can
7: the
5: sit
7: people
5: in.
7: Must be oppressed or they will revolt.
8: Lose right, respect for the right. Crown.
6: The whip is the only law the people have.
5: Quiet! Quiet! Her Majesty is not yet through speaking. Quiet!
4: I wonder not that you are surprised. I am myself. I have been converted to the God of heaven, the only living God. His law is justice, and his judgment mercy. I must govern my people likewise. So all arguments, complaints, and disputes that cannot be settled between the parties concerned shall be brought before me, and I shall make judgment. Is that clearly understood?
6: Yes, Your Majesty.
4: By all?
9: Yes, Your Majesty.
10: Your Majesty, my husband deserted me and refuses to come back or support me. I pleaded and begged and threatened, and still he refuses to live with me. He's a no good man, a hard to get along with husband. He's a liar
4: my
10: and a cheat, and I wish...
4: Woman. Know you not that the wisest man on earth has had this to say of your kind of wife? It is better to dwell in the corner of the housetop than with a brawling woman.
10: But, Your Majesty, I'm not that kind of woman. But if you'll just make my husband...
4: Quiet! Return to your home. Try being a calm, respectful wife. If you appear before me again, I shall have your husband tell his side of the story, which is quite different than yours, I am sure.
11: This man's son has repeatedly destroyed my property, and he claims he can do nothing with him.
12: I can't, Your Majesty. My son is unmanageable. He refuses to obey me or to respect the rights and freedoms of others.
4: What age is your son?
12: 9 years old.
4: Do you punish him when he disobeys?
12: Yes, Your Majesty. I reason with him. I do not believe in corporal punishment. I love my son. I don't want to warp his personality.
4: Call the child in. You, father, the wisest man who ever lived, said, "He that spareth the rod hateth his son, but he that loveth him chasteneth him. Chasten thy son while there is hope, and let not thy soul spare for his crying." You, son, that same man said, "A foolish son is a grief to his father, and bitterness to her that bare him. A wise son heareth his father's instruction." Now go home, obey your parents, or we will have to find a more drastic way to teach you obedience. You are accused of not supporting your family. You won't work. Don't you realize that one must work to live?
13: Work is for the fool. Work doesn't do anything except give a man indigestion.
4: Learn through the wisdom of Solomon. Go to the ant, thou sluggard. Consider her ways and be wise. The ant, having no guide, overseer, or ruler, provideth her meat in the summer, and gathereth her food in the harvest. And he that tilleth his land shall be satisfied with bread. 2 years on the work crew. Next case.
14: Your Majesty, my husband has a good job and earns a comfortable wage. But instead of giving us, the children and me, the things that we'd like to have, my husband's all the time helping someone else, giving things to people and organizations, well, even the church. I want Her Majesty to order my husband to stop giving so liberally.
4: According to the wisest man on earth, the liberal soul shall be made fat. Also, he that giveth unto the poor shall not lack. Case dismissed. The charge against you is habitual drunkenness. How do you plead? Guilty or not guilty?
15: Guilty, Your Majesty. But a little social drinking's perfectly harmless.
4: Harmless? Wine is a mocker, and strong drink is raging. And whosoever is deceived thereby is not wise. Do you realize that your drinking causes your family and many others to woe and sorrow and discontent? That at times your family is even hungry because you have spent your wages on wine?
15: I suppose so, Your Majesty.
4: Are you yourself happy?
15: No, Your Majesty. I wish I could stop drinking.
4: Listen, then, to these words of wisdom from the lips of the wise one. Who hath woe? Who hath sorrow? Who hath contentions? Who hath babblings? Who hath wounds without cause? They that tarry long at the wine. At the last it biteth like a serpent and stingeth like an adder. I want you to confer with the court physician.
16: Greetings, Mother.
17: Long live the king.
16: What can I do for you, Mother?
17: Solomon, my son, I came on a personal matter. I mean, Your Majesty, you are now considered by the entire world as the sage of wise men, the essence of wisdom. Many peoples, even kings and wise men of various nations, are quoting your sagacious proverbs. Some are even using them and your style of justice as models of dispensing justice in their own royal courts.
16: I've been told these things many times. Why do you repeat them to me?
17: Because, my son, I detect, signs that... Well, is it possible that all this notoriety and fame is having its effect upon you?
16: In what way, Mother?
17: Well, Solomon, I detect signs of pride, personal pride and self-exaltation. I wish, my son, to quote one of your own proverbs. Pride goeth before destruction, and a haughty spirit before fall.
16: Pride goeth before destruction, and an haughty spirit before a fall. There is danger of that. I must watch myself.

0: I've fallen in love with a beautiful young woman from Ammon. I want you to talk to Father and see if...
1: Talk to Father and see what?
0: Well, I want you to go to Jeshai the Ammonite and ask for his daughter Tamri to be my wife.
2: Son, does she worship the true God?
0: Well, no, but I'm sure I can convert her.
3: Son, God has cautioned us against marrying unbelievers. You must not go contrary to God's direct instructions, especially in a matter as important as marriage.
0: But I can convert her to our beliefs. I know I can. Mother, talk to him.
2: I agree with your father, son. God cannot bless a union with an unbeliever.
0: But I want her. And if King Solomon, who by all accounts is so very wise, if he can marry several heathen wives, I ought to be able to marry one. And I will.
3: How can you tell a young person that King Solomon, who is renowned for his wisdom, and whom God has greatly blessed, how can you say that Solomon has, nevertheless, disobeyed God by marrying heathen wives?
2: It would be easier if he were older or mature enough to be aware of Solomon's gradual apostasy.
3: Yes, because Solomon did stay very close to God for years. And even after he first married a heathen wife, the princess from Egypt, he seemed to obey God explicitly in every other way.
2: And Israel prospered. But now...
3: Yes, now... Solomon seems to be money and power mad. Our taxes have been increased to the point that they're really oppressive.
2: And he's taking twice as many of our boys to serve in his army this year as he took 3 years ago.
3: He keeps adding heathen wives to his harem.
2: How many heathen wives does he have now?
3: Well, there's one from Egypt, of course, and one from Phoenicia and Edom, Ophir, Moab, Sidonia.
2: Solomon says that he takes these wives to cement friendships between Israel and these countries.
3: Well, perhaps. But I notice that each one is beautiful. And also seems to come with a good-sized dowry, usually gold, which Solomon certainly does not refuse.
2: And as God warned, they are leading Solomon away from the true worship. He's allowed groves to be set up where his wives can worship their heathen idols.
3: I've even heard rumors that he may build a temple for the god of one of his wives.
2: Oh, I hope that's a false rumor, but I'm afraid it may not be. However, what worries me now is Solomon's influence on our son.
3: Why is it that it is so much easier to influence people to follow after evil than to follow after righteousness?
2: We must pray that God will keep our son from taking this heathen girl to wife.
4: There awaited the delegation from Ammon to see you, O King.
5: A delegation? What favors do they ask?
4: Well, no favor, sire. They seek rather to do you a favor. They wish an alliance of peace between you and Israel.
5: A worthy cause. Audience granted.
6: And so, great and wise King of Israel, my king wishes to seal the alliance between himself and thee by blood ties.
5: Blood ties?
6: A marriage between thee, your majesty, and the beautiful daughter of my king. The dowry will be worth many hundred talents of gold. And her highness, the princess, is beautiful. With your permission, sire, I should like to introduce the princess of Ammon.
7: Your majesty.
5: Well, you are the princess?
7: Yes, my lord.
5: You are willing to sacrifice yourself to me, to be my wife, for the sake of peace between our peoples?
7: It would be no sacrifice, my lord, but an honor and a pleasure.
5: Are you willing to forsake the worship of your god, Molech, and worship my god?
7: I have been taught, my lord, to obey my king, my lord, and my husband in all things.
5: Yes, yes. Scribe, arrange for the alliance between Ammon and Israel, and an immediate wedding between the princess and myself.
4: But even though the Lord God of Israel has strictly forbidden marriage between Israel and those who worship strange gods?
5: Silence, scribe. But in this case, the princess will worship my god, not hers. Arrange for an immediate wedding.
4: Yes, your majesty.
5: Come, my beautiful princess, and I will show you a little of the great wealth that is mine, the wisdom that I am noted for, and the unlimited power I exert over my own people and the peoples of the world.
7: The graciousness of my lord exceeds all that has been told unto me. He is also handsome and generous beyond my fondest dreams.
4: I'm King.
8: King Solomon made alliances with many nations and took to wife many strange idolatrous women. And it came to pass, as time went by, that his many princesses and wives turned away his heart after other gods.
7: But Solomon, darling, you built altars in high places for the gods of your other wives. Why not for Molech, my god?
5: Well, you offer sacrifices to your god.
7: So do you offer sacrifices to your god.
5: But not human sacrifices, especially children, babies.
7: You have a right to your belief. Don't I have a right to mine?
5: Well, yes, I suppose so.
7: Then build a temple for Molech. Please. I know exactly where I want it built.
5: Where?
7: It's an especially beautiful spot south of Jerusalem in the Valley of Hinnom. When it's finished, I want you to go with me to some of the services.
5: Me? But I hear that your services, some of them, are immoral, degrading, and downright cruel.
7: Ah, my dear Solomon, you'll come to love them. They're fun, and they give you a feeling of success and power. You will build the temple for me? You do love me.
5: Oh, very much.
7: Prove it by building a shrine to Molech and watching the rites of Molech worship.
5: Very well.
8: Infatuated by the beauty and the flattering attention of women from many idol-worshipping lands, Solomon built an imposing array of buildings to be used as idolatrous shrines. To please his wives, he placed huge idols, unshapely images of wood and stone, within the side of the temple of the living God of heaven. Then God spoke to him in a dream.
9: Solomon! Inasmuch as thou hast not kept my covenant and my statutes which I commanded thee, I will surely take away the crown of Israel from thy seed forever. Howbeit, for David's sake, I will not take away all the kingdom, but I will give a part to thy son for my servant David's sake.
8: Then Solomon awoke.
5: I suppose I have forsaken God. I seem to regard luxury, self-indulgence, and the favor of the world as greatness. But if I gain the whole world and lose my own soul, what have I profited?

0: Well, the temple is finished. A temple of gold and silver. Solomon has a fabulous palace. We're at peace with other nations. Prosperity and happiness is ours. Oh, I'm surely glad I'm living right now.
1: True, my dear wife, true. But prosperity and happiness can end. And it's very apt to if Solomon isn't careful.
0: Why? What's Solomon done now?
1: Done? He's allied himself with idolatrous nations, married idol-worshipping wives, placed himself directly in the paths of temptation.
0: Oh, they couldn't possibly turn him away from worshipping the true God. He'll convert them, not they him.
1: Did you hear the news?
0: What news?
1: About King Solomon.
0: He married another wife?
1: No. He's yielded to the influence of one he already has. He's built an altar and shrine to her heathen false god.
0: Oh, I still don't believe that any woman, wife or otherwise, can turn King Solomon away from worshiping and obeying the true God of Israel.
1: Mark my word, this is just the beginning. Solomon isn't as strong of purpose as his father was. A sad day for Israel. Not only has King Solomon completely forsaken the God of Israel and is worshipping the gods and idols of his wives, but he has led the people of Israel into the same sins. Ah, sad day for Israel.
2: I am king. I have court today. I'm far too busy to go with you.
3: Oh, but you have to, my husband and lord. Today is the time of service to the God of love and fertility.
2: But I can't quite bring myself to enter into all the rites. They seem degrading.
3: The God of love and fertility must be served if thy seed is to prosper and fill the earth.
2: Well, all right, my dear, I'll go with you.
3: Ah, my darling husband.
0: Today's the day of sacrifice. You must go with me, my lord.
2: But human sacrifice, I can't quite get used to it.
0: Your God demands sacrifices, and so does ours. I can't see a bit of difference. Anyway, we sacrifice only babies. You do love me, don't you?
2: Well, of course.
0: Then prove it, my lord. Join me in the worship of my God.
2: All right. I've gone this far. I may as well go all the way.
1: Oh, I told you it was a sad day for Israel. Solomon has turned completely away from God. He worships idols. Think of it, idols. He permits human sacrifices and enters into the most degrading rites of heathenism.
0: It's revolting.
1: It's more than revolting. Where once we had peace, we now have revolt and rebellion. Adversaries are arising everywhere. Revolution breaks out here and there. Ah, Israel. Poor, unguided Israel.
4: You may approach the throne, Hadad of Edom. Pharaoh will hear you.
5: Long live Pharaoh, king of all Egypt.
4: My scribe said you have a special request to make.
5: Oh, I have indeed, your majesty. His majesty knows how I and a few of my servants escaped from Edom when Joab, the general of King David's army, destroyed all the male Edomites. I came here, and his majesty graciously gave me and my servants sanctuary. I was then but a child. Many years have gone by. Now I am a man, and I must pay my debt to Edom and take revenge upon Israel.
4: My dear Hadad, King David is dead. So is Joab, his general. It's too late for revenge.
5: I ask only that his majesty let me depart Egypt and go to my own country.
4: You are free to go and come as pleases you, but you married my wife's sister. We're all fond of you and your son, my grandson Ginubath. He is as one of my own sons. And what lack you here in Egypt? What more can you want?
5: Nothing, your majesty. Nevertheless, I beg permission to go to my own country and raise up an army to take my revenge upon Israel.
4: Permission granted.
6: Men, you have stood by me all these years. David, the king of Israel, slew most of our countrymen at Eliada many years ago. Since then we have become strong here in Damascus, strong enough to inflict serious injury to Israel. It is true that David now is dead, so is his general Joab. But David's son Solomon reigns on Israel's throne. I say, let us go to Israel. Let us harass him and his people.
7: Am I not Jeroboam?
0: You are my son.
7: I am more than your son. I'm about
0: when
7: to be...
0: When a son gets so almighty important to himself that he denies his mother, then it's time...
7: I don't deny you as my mother. I'm merely saying that I am somebody in my own right. When Solomon rebuilt Millo and repaired the city wall, who did he depend on? Who did he make overseer? Me. Why? Because I could be depended on. I was industrious. I was a man of valor.
0: You still are, my son. I'm the first
7: I am a stronger man than Solomon himself. I have more principle. I'm more courageous. I should be king instead of Solomon.
0: Son, that is sacrilegious. I forbid you to say such things, even to think...
7: But I am going to be king. The Lord God himself said so.
0: The Lord God of Israel? The Lord appeared to you and told you that?
7: No, not exactly.
0: That's what I thought.
7: But the Lord's servant, his prophet, did appear and tell me I'd be king.
0: The prophet Ahijah?
7: Yes, Mother. Ahijah met me on the roadway. He wore a new garment and tore it in 12 pieces. And you know what he did with those 12 pieces?
0: No.
7: He said that they represented the 12 tribes of Israel. And he gave 10 of them to me. He said I would be king over those 10 tribes.
0: Why didn't he give you all 12?
7: God is reserving some for the posterity of David. For David was a man after God's own heart.
0: These things are true?
7: Yes, Mother.
0: When are you going to be king?
7: The prophet Ahijah said it would be after the death of Solomon, but I don't think I'll wait for Solomon's death. I'll gather together an army and take the 10 tribes now. They're mine, and I'm going to have them.
2: You say that Jeroboam is starting a revolt? A revolution against me?
8: Yes, sire.
2: But he's nobody, the son of one of my servants.
8: I know, sire. But nonetheless, he attempts to wrest the crown from you.
2: Trouble. That's all I've had since I forsook the God of Israel.
8: Yes, sire.
2: But it's too late now. The deed is done. I must take steps to correct it. Tell the general to gather together an army and do away with Jeroboam and his band. Also, while he's at it, have the general do something about Rezin from Damascus and Hadad the Edomite.
8: Yes, your majesty.
2: Without delay.
8: Yes, your majesty. Long live the king.
2: I've lived a long life. I've accomplished many great things, but I've made even greater mistakes, committed greater sins. If I have done all these things, yet have not been forsaken by God, how blessed would I have been if I had remained true and faithful. But what can I do about it now? I am old,

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1: 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Your seat is waiting.
2: Here in the book of Psalms it says, God makes plants for man to cultivate that he may bring forth food from the earth. If you're not growing your own food, it's time. Whether you put a small grow box that's sitting on your porch or grow sprouts in a mason jar in your kitchen or put spinach seeds in a pot, I challenge you to get your hands in the soil and cultivate plants for food. If you have depression, start gardening. If you have cancer, start gardening. If you have heart disease or hyperactivity, start gardening. In a very literal way, gardening will ground you. If you don't like vegetables, start growing your own. You know how some people find kids annoying until they have their own? Well, same thing can happen when you grow your own vegetables. When you grow your own food, it helps you to eat more fruits and vegetables. You get to decide what chemicals will come in contact with your food. It's more nutritious. It saves money. It's better for the environment. You learn so much. Plus, research has found that gardening reduces stress. They found that breathing in a healthy bacteria that lives in the soil can increase serotonin levels, a happy hormone, and reduce anxiety and depression. Growing and eating plants for food is God's plan for a healthier and happier you. And that's Psalms 104, verse 14, through the eyes of a foodie.
3: The wolf and the lamb shall feed together, and the lion shall eat straw like the bullock, and dust shall be the serpent's meat. They shall not hurt nor destroy in all my holy mountain, saith the Lord. Isaiah 65:25. What an unlikely pair. While our finite minds find it difficult, if not impossible, to imagine perfect harmony, God makes it entirely clear in His Word that even the animals will be at peace with each other. Security will reign in God's new world. In the book of Genesis, we find that the serpent Satan was portrayed as quite pompous, yet the serpent in heaven will be humbly bowing low as he licks the dust. Harmony, peace, and safety will be characteristics of God's kingdom.

I'd like to welcome you to another edition of the More Abundant Life radio program featuring Pastor Wentley Phipps. My name is Adrian Westney Jr. I'm pleased to be your host for today's program. Today we're going to hear part two of the title, Are You a Plan B Guest? In part one of this title, Pastor Phipps gave the story about a king who invited guests to a dinner. The guests did not come for various reasons, and he went through some of those reasons in his sermon. So the king told his servants to go out into the highways and byways and tell those who were there to come to his dinner. I hope that you will stay with us for part two of this very thought-provoking title, Are You a Plan B Guest? Before we get to the message, here is special music.

beloved, the sons and daughters of God, we who are members of the church, we have a dual role to play in this drama. First of all, we are Plan B guests. Turn to that person next to you and say, you are a Plan B guest. Amen. We are the guests who have been called from the streets and the byways. We are the Gentiles. You see, we didn't get the first invitation, but we got an invitation nevertheless. We are the sinners who have come from every walk of life, every race of people. Hallelujah. We are God's Plan B guests. Oh, thank you, Lord. Amen. He was lifted high upon a cross. And before he died, he said, if I be lifted up from the earth, I'll draw a whole lot of Plan B people under me. And he drew me. And he drew you. And not only are we God's Plan B guests, we've also been commissioned to carry God's Plan B message. We are the ones God has called to go into the highways and hedges and bid whosoever will come. Brothers and sisters, this parable of Jesus is loaded with important teaching and meaning. And I can't do it all here today, but you pray for me for a minute. Amen. First of all, it tells us that entrance into God's kingdom is by invitation only. Hallelujah. It is the prerogative of the king to invite whoever he wants to invite. We can't dictate to the king who he can invite. He has the prerogative to invite even people we don't like. And invite as many of them as he wants to. It's his party. Amen. If he invites whores and pimps and criminals, it's his party. Besides, how are you going to look getting to heaven and find all of a sudden there's a big commotion because Jesus is rushing to the pearly gates because he wants to get to you before you come through the gates, and he comes up to you and says, now I wanted to get to you before you came through because I wanted you to know, I know on earth you didn't like Brother Jones. Well, I just want you to know that he made it. He's in here. Now you can do whatever you want to do. You can come on in or you can stay out. But I just want you to know he's here. I know a whole lot of folks going to say, oh, I wanted to see Brother Jones. There are going to be people there because the folks at Seabrook carried God's Plan B message. Amen. Church salvation is a gift. And the invitation God extends to us is also a gift. Whether you and I get invited to a banquet or a party depends on the friendliness and the graciousness of the one who's throwing it. Jesus, by his holy life, reached out to us in his love when he died on the cross and he rose again. He was making sure that every one of us would get an invitation. That's what the blood did. That's what the cross did. It made sure that every one of us would get an invitation and it would be stamped and sealed with his blood. Is there someone here this morning who's not sure that you've been invited? Well, I just stopped by today. The Lord told me to just let you know, no matter what you've done, no matter where you've been in your life, you're invited. Everything is all prepared. No matter what your color, you're invited. No matter your race, you're invited. No matter your creed, you're invited. The only way that people can say you're welcome in the kingdom, listen, the only way people can say you're welcome in the kingdom, but you're not welcome in our church, is because the church that they're in is not a part of the kingdom. You didn't hear what I said this morning. The only way that somebody can say to you, you're welcome in my church. No, you're welcome in the kingdom, but you're not welcome in my church, is because their church, the church that they're in,
is not a part of the kingdom. Because according to my Bible, everybody is welcome. Everybody is invited. When you are baptized, you're taking your seat at God's table. When you come down the aisle, amen, you are taking your seat at God's table. When you decide you're going to obey God's word and his spirit, you are taking your seat. For God so loved the world that he gave his only begotten son, that whosoever, amen. Now, I'm sure that there are other ways God could have thought of to honor his son, but this is the way he chose to invite Plan B guests. He doesn't need the presence of Plan B guests to honor his son. My Bible tells me that when he comes through the gates, angels lift their voices in praise. He doesn't need, are you with me today? He doesn't need Plan B guests. But he has honored us. He has honored us. And so today, God is inviting us to be his guests. I want to tell you about one principle in God's kingdom that he revealed to me not long ago through a friend. You may want to write this down. A friend of mine looked at me the other day and he said, "Brother, don't worry about what happens in your life. Go where you're celebrated, not where you're tolerated." Think about it for a minute. Go where you are celebrated, not where you're tolerated. Even Jesus said, if they won't hear you, shake the dust off your feet. Go where you're celebrated, not where you're tolerated. I know of nothing more fatal than to dishonor Jesus by saying that you don't care that he's a prince and you don't care his father is a king, but you're not coming to his wedding feast. If all those people are going to be there, all those sinners, I'm not coming. Can you imagine saying that? I want to read you something from the Servant of the Lord. Christ Object Lesson. She says, in this parable, as in that of the Great Supper, are illustrated the gospel invitation. Amen. Also, its rejection by the Jewish people and the call of mercy to the Gentiles. But on the part of those who reject the invitation, this parable brings to view a deeper insult and a more dreadful punishment. When you turn from this invitation, it's terrible punishment. Some time ago, when the president announced that 25,000 American troops were to be recalled from Vietnam, a cartoonist depicted a tough sergeant with his men lined up before him, saying, "Men, I need some volunteers." Behind his back, he held the president's order to send certain troops back home. But he wasn't getting any response. One soldier was shuffling his feet in the dirt. Another was gazing off to the blue. Another was looking up in the distance. Another wore a real heavy expression. And at the bottom of the cartoon, it said, "I always say never volunteer for anything." If you miss this invitation, you're in deep trouble. God in Christ has prepared a home. Now, let me tell you why the Lord laid this message on my heart today. I hope that this will be the beginning of a new consciousness for many of us who are members of this church, who are hearing my voice on the radio,
and many who are members of this church, the Seabrook Church, where my family, my church family, worships. The Lord revealed to my heart that for too long we have played

But your job is to please the members of the church. And so you take the church and you put the church in the center of your ministry equation. The Lord said, he's about to come. He needs some plan B servants who are willing to take that paradigm, turn it on its head, and place the people he is trying to reach who are out in the world in the center of our ministry equation. Look at our budgets. We spend most of our money on ourselves. Churches spend most of their money on themselves, keeping members happy. God said, we got to change that. And I'd like for us to start right here, but it's going to start with a change of thinking. Now listen to this. Or before I close, I got to read you this. Listen to this. Servant of God says, the Lord will not approve of ministers spending much of their time with churches that already believe the truth. Are you listening to me? Listen. When they preach to those who understand the truth for this time and labor with them, devoting their time to the flock, they teach the people to depend upon them in their various perplexities. It is needful that our churches should be visited by ministers. But the churches must not expect that the minister is to hold them up and make them believe. Oh, Lord, help me. Are you with me this morning? By such a course, the church is weakened rather than strengthened. No wonder she says, how many ministers are fanning the last spark of life in churches that are getting ready to die while millions are perishing all around us? It is because we have placed our membership in the center of our ministry equation and we have weakened the church. Listen to me. So if Seabrook or any other church is going to be strong, we're going to have to change the way we think. We cannot be selfish. We cannot focus ministry on us. And we can't be worried about who's coming in. If we want to be strong. Oh, and I like this. She says, we are not to wait for souls to come to us. Isn't that what we're doing? Oh, you heard, where did you hear about us? We are not to wait for souls to come to us. We must seek them out where they are. The Lord is telling me, preach and teach this morning. When the word has been preached in the pulpit, the work has just begun. Are you a plan B guest? What you doing with the plan B message? Are you a plan B guest? What you doing with God's plan B message? Let us pray. Merciful Father, we're just so grateful that we're even at the table at all. We're so grateful that you sent somebody along to let us know

0: that you were recruiting sinners for your kingdom. And all have sinned and come short. That means, Lord, we're all eligible. And we're all Plan B guests. Lord, have mercy. But some of us, Lord, who know we're Plan B guests, have been negligent in carrying your Plan B message. We haven't gone to our neighborhoods. We haven't gone to the people that we meet every day. We don't tell them of your love and grace and your soon second coming. God, as one of the pastors of this church, I am praying that this message, Jesus, will be the beginning of a new consciousness for our membership, and that we will begin to look outward more than we look inward, and that we will see those hanging out on the corners without hope, without Christ, and we'll tell them, you're invited. Amen. Not everybody who's invited will come, but we have a responsibility to let whosoever will know you're invited. Oh God, thank you. Thank you. Thank you for letting us be Plan B guests. Amen. Someone under the sound of my voice today, you're convicted that no matter what you've done, or no matter where you've been in your life, that you're welcome into God's kingdom. You're convicted today that He's calling you just as you are, without one plea, but that the blood of Christ was shed for thee. You're convicted that God has made it possible for you to be in the feast. And you know that you need to make a decision to surrender your life completely to Jesus Christ and to be His for now and forever. Turn your back on your past. Look into the face of Christ, who is your future. And you want to surrender everything and give your life to Him today. And you're just glad to be Plan B guest. If the Lord has spoken to you today and you wish to give your life completely to Christ today, I invite you where you are to just raise your hand and say, Lord, thank you for making it possible for me, a Plan B guest, to be at your feast. I give my life to you. I haven't been all you wanted me to be. I haven't done everything you've wanted me to do. But I believe today that, as the preacher said, I'm invited. And I want to say yes. I want to become a member of the church. I want to become a member of this church. Just raise your hand and and say, I want to become a member today. I thank you, Lord. Now, Father, you've seen those who've raised their hands, giving their lives completely to you. Seal their decisions with your love and grace. And thank you for just letting us be Plan B guests. In Jesus' name we pray. Plan B guest, but I'm a guest. Amen. God bless you.
1: I hope that today's message has not only given you a lot to think about, but it's also helped you to draw a little closer to the kingdom of heaven. Until next time, this is Adrian Westney Jr. I want to wish you God's richest blessings. Join us again for another program, but until then, please remember John chapter 10, verse 10, where Jesus said, I came that you might have life, and that life might be the more abundant.

0: 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Box 648008, Vero Beach, Florida 32964. That's P.O. Box 648008, Vero Beach, Florida 32964. Until next time, remember the words of Jesus. I came that you might have life, and that life might be the more abundant life.
1: At a bar in Chicago, a would-be robber had a problem. He couldn't open the door. He pulled and he pulled with all of his might for 7 straight minutes. Even though the door was actually unlocked, no amount of pulling would work. It turns out the door just needed a push. In fact, there was a sticker on the outside of the door that clearly said, push. How many of us are pulling and pulling with trying to live a perfect life on our own power, and we just can't get there because our righteousness just won't cut it? We have to spend time with Jesus in His Word and in prayer and let Him work His will in us. Stop pulling, take on the righteousness of Christ, and open the door to eternal life.
2: Have you ever been thinking about someone that you haven't seen in a long time? And the next thing you know, you see them or receive a phone call from them? That's God. There is no such thing as coincidence.
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0: Hello and welcome. I'm Blessings Nguyen. I will be your host throughout the series, A Wolf in Sheep's Clothing. This series brings the New Age and its perilous practices to the forefront of discussion. Today's guest is a man who describes himself as a former secular Jew and Kabbalah occult practitioner. Today, Oleg Litvak stands victorious over the occult. He's here to share his testimony from the New Age to a new life in Jesus. Welcome, Brother Oleg. It's so nice to have you here.
1: Thank you, Blessings. Glad to be here.
0: Well, let's get started. I want to know more about your Jewish background and how that developed your spirituality.
1: Sure. I was actually born in Ukraine, in the former Soviet Union. And my family and I, while we were technically Jewish, we were only so ethnically. Mm-hmm. And we were allowed to leave to come to the U.S., because at that time there was a program that existed to allow Soviet Jews to leave to go to Israel. We worked it out so that instead of going to Israel, we came to the U.S. And just a little bit of background, most Soviet Jews, as well as any other group from any other faith, mm-hmm. were part of that group by name only.
0: Right.
1: They didn't really ascribe to it in any way, because at that time the Soviet Union was a communist country. And there was no faith of any kind. And in fact, you were discouraged from practicing your faith, oftentimes by threat. And so when we came to the U.S., we didn't really have much of a faith. But because our sponsoring group were Jewish, they voluntold me to go to a Jewish school, which is called a yeshiva. And the yeshiva is run like a regular school. You know, you have your math, your reading, and all of the other regular subjects. But then in addition to that, there's religious instruction. And the religious instruction, it is of the kind that some would describe as, at least in my case, legalistic. Meaning, you were taught, okay, if you do these things, these are good works, they're added to your credit.
0: Right.
1: And they outweigh, hopefully, the bad things you've done. And so you never quite knew where you stood with
0: right.
1: God, because
0: right.
1: do I have enough to outweigh the bad things? Or do I need to do more good things? And oftentimes those good things came not necessarily in the way of what we would describe as good works, like feeding the poor,
0: right.
1: or, but it would be more like saying rote prayers or following certain rituals. That, and oftentimes these prayers or rituals, you didn't know what they meant. You didn't even, you know, I didn't know Hebrew, but we were taught to pray these things in Hebrew. And so it left me with a bad taste in my mouth. In addition, because when I came home from school, my parents were totally secular, so I'd go from school where they were teaching us all these things and come home and have my kielbasa sandwich.
0: Right.
1: And, you know, Sabbath consisted of Saturday morning cartoons.
0: Mm-hmm.
1: And there was a lot of dissonance there.
0: Right.
1: And the dissonance eventually made me question, you know, what am I really doing in this school? I don't really believe in any of it. My parents don't either. Why should I keep going there? And at this time, we had moved from where we originally moved to, which was Rhode Island, to New York City. And I decided to go to public school. So I left my Jewish school
0: mm-hmm.
1: and went to public school. And it was in that public school system that I got exposed to a whole different way of life,
0: right,
1: which I was shielded from. But that was my journey in Judaism,
0: right.
1: And it pretty much ended there.
0: So tell me, after you went from having such an extreme Jewish experience to now a public school setting, what was, say, the limbo in your spirituality at this particular junction in your life?
1: Yeah, it's a great question. At this point, I really didn't want to have any kind of religion in my life at first.
0: Mm-hmm.
1: And I was very happy to get away from that. But what I noticed, of course, was that in place of that, there were all these other things that were happening around me. Because, and I'm not saying all public schools are like this, but at least the public schools I went to, the kids there, many of them came from broken homes.
0: I see.
1: And so they brought, you know, the violence, the sex, the drugs, and all of that into the school. And I was really out of my element there, and I didn't know what to do with it all. So I kind of withdrew to myself. There were a few other kids who were kind of in my boat. We all kind of banded together. And we essentially moved from that bad environment to create our own environment. And part of that involved the occult.
0: I see. So would you say that there was a particular thing that you guys shared in common that drew you to the occult? And if so, what would that be?
1: Yeah, there were several things, one of which was music. And at that time, it was hard rock, heavy metal music. It spoke to where we were. Mm-hmm. It played into the angst that we felt about, we don't belong here. What are we doing here? There was a lot of anger to it. And right. Not just anger, but also it gave you kind of a feeling of power.
0: I see. So would you say, when you say heavy metal music, mm-hmm. for people in our audience that don't know what exactly that is, could you describe that medium?
1: Yeah, it is essentially, if you think of just your regular rock music,
0: yeah.
1: Think of it as that, but louder, more distorted, angrier, with instead of singing, oftentimes shouting. Themes are much darker mm-hmm. and often revolve around anger, violence, and the occult many times. And, you know, some of the bands that we were into, even the names suggested that, like,
0: right.
1: for instance, Black Sabbath, Iron Maiden, which is a torture device, and these kinds of bands like that.
0: They're overtly blasphemous. I mean,
1: yes.
0: Black Sabbath.
1: Yes,
0: know?
1: Exactly.
0: And someone who's not familiar with what the Sabbath mean may overlook that.
1: Mm-hmm.
0: And then begin to have some, you know, second thoughts about who they subscribe to in terms of their faith
1: right.
0: and their belief.
1: Exactly.
0: So you found this to be true for you and your friends.
1: Right.
0: And where did that take you? Did that open other gateways for you? Were there messages in the music that took you to other places?
1: For sure. It was a very blasphemous message, as you said. So it was definitely anti-God.
0: Mm.
1: And some were even more toward the occult and even Satanism, some of them.
0: Okay.
1: We tended to shy away from the very, very dark stuff. But even so, even the lighter heavy metal was still pretty bad. And it wasn't just the music, though, although that was definitely a contributing factor. It was a whole constellation of things together. We started to get into role-playing games like Dungeons and Dragons, which mm-hmm. have a lot of occultic themes in them.
0: Indeed.
1: We got into a lot of fantasy literature, mm-hmm. which is very similar in that way.
0: Right.
1: And all of that together really gave us an appetite for it. And then all that was left was to have something come to satisfy that appetite in a more overt manner.
0: So how did you actually satisfy this occult need, this thirst? Did this take you from music into actually practicing? And if so, what were the tools and the mechanisms that you used to explore that spiritual realm?
1: Yeah. One of my friends one day came to me and said, "Hey, I got this book. It's pretty amazing." And he was also, like me, a you know, Jewish kid who's getting into all of this stuff.
0: Yes.
1: And he said, this book that talks about a combination of the occult and Judaism, and it mm-hmm. does it through this thing called Kabbalah, which I had never heard of, but
0: right.
1: supposedly it was this mystical branch of Judaism that kind of fills in a gap there that supposedly is missing. And it acted as a gateway because...
0: Is this the same religion that I see many of, like, the Hollywood celebrities, they'll have, like, a little red string tied around their wrist?
1: Yeah, and it's for a while it was very popular. I think even Madonna was into it
0: right,
1: for a while.
0: Right.
1: It's appealing because it still allows you to have your ties back to the mother faith.
0: I see.
1: But it still allows you to essentially practice the occult carte blanche. And that's what it did for us. It introduced us into the world of the occult. They called it Kabbalah, or another word for it they used was magic, but spelled with a K.
0: A, right. And the K is intentional, I learned. that it differentiates like stage magic from the occult magic.
1: Exactly.
0: Now, as you're practicing this, did you find that there were, let's say, explore positive things that you gained from actually practicing this?
1: Yeah, absolutely, because it incorporates things like meditation, like transcendental meditation, which it does have some benefits.
0: Right, it does.
1: Allows you to focus to some degree. Mm-hmm. It also, and I don't know if this was just psychological, but it gave me a lot of confidence mm-hmm. where I could, you know, I could talk to anybody, associate with anybody and feel comfortable with them. And people noticed it and they said, hey, Oleg, you're different. Something's different about you, but in a good way. And of course, that fed my pride.
0: Right. I could share in that because in my days as a yoga practitioner and an instructor, I found that the meditation was very peaceful. You know, you get your heart rate down. You seem to just have a clear mind and you don't really realize that kind of that status of being disconnected even from yourself allows entities in.
1: Yeah.
0: And you're deceived and you don't quite know just yet that you're creeping into a place that there's potentially no return for.
1: Exactly.
0: Did you experience negative impacts from having done so?
1: For sure. The first of which was I was a physics major in college, and part of the way I was able to pay for my tuition was to work as a research assistant. And so I depended on that money. And what would start to happen is I would start to hear, this is very strange, but you've heard cicadas, right?
0: Yeah, absolutely. They're here, aren't they?
1: They're very loud.
0: Yeah.
1: And I would hear them just in my head. And just when I was about to work, it would start. And over that, as like a frequency above it, was a voice. It wasn't quite a human voice, and I couldn't make out what it was saying, but I could make out the emotion and intent of the voice. And what I made out was anger, hatred, and a deep satisfaction in seeing me suffer.
0: Incredible.
1: And it was like nothing I had ever experienced before. It freaked me out the first time it happened, and it continued to happen every few days. It would just come back, and it would go away in a few minutes, come back a few days. I finally went to one of my friends who was also into the same thing I was, mm-hmm. and I asked him, hey, you know, I'm experiencing this weird stuff. Have you ever had anything like this? He laughed. He said, oh, yeah, it happens to me sometimes. You just need to do the right rituals to protect yourself against those evil spirits. And it was that.
0: Was this the first time that you heard it referred to as such?
1: Yes.
0: As evil spirits.
1: Because up until that point, mm-hmm. it wasn't evil spirits, mm-hmm. it was angels.
0: Ah.
1: Angels. Mm. And I thought, what in the world? Of course, evil spirits are angels.
0: Are angels.
1: I didn't know
0: fallen
1: that.
0: Fallen angels.
1: I didn't know there are two different classes at that time. And when he told me that, it was just like this punch in the head. That I realized, whoa, what am I messing with here?
0: So now there's a demarcation between ignorance and now informed consent.
1: Mm-hmm.
0: Did you find that even now that the light bulb had clicked on, that you were able to thwart the efforts of this entity possessing you, or was it just doing what it was going to do?
1: So what I did is I dialed back all the stuff I was into just what I call the light stuff, yoga,
0: light stuff,
1: meditation, but not any of the rituals. And it actually did help to some degree. It happened less often. It still happened from time to time. But other things happened in its place. And actually the one that really sealed the coffin for me, the occult, was when I had worked at a New Age bookshop. I actually worked at a New Age bookshop at one point mm-hmm. toward the end.
0: Did you seek this job out? Or okay.
1: I did, yeah,
0: okay.
1: Yeah.
0: So even though you were having, you know, second thoughts about it and you were now devising a plan to limit this interaction with dark spirits, you still sought more information.
1: Yeah, isn't that crazy?
0: That is quite ironic.
1: Yeah.
0: That speaks to the pull and the power of this.
1: Yes.
0: Right?
1: Yes. Yes. I didn't want to let go of it. I just wanted to get rid of the bad effects.
0: I see.
1: And so I worked at this New Age bookstore, and my boss, she would have these, they're not really seances, but they're kind of like channeling sessions where she would play this tape of this person who would channel an alien entity, as they called it. And this alien entity was supposed to talk about the secrets of the universe. And while we were listening to that, we would also meditate so that we could focus better.
0: Interesting.
1: And I did that a few times, and then I noticed I would get these weird fits of anger. Just they would just well up within me. And one time, my I had been talking to my dad on the phone. We got into an argument about something. I don't even remember what now, but I started to just light into him. I was just so angry, and I blanked out. And the next thing I know, when I came to, the phone was I had hung up the phone, and then it rang, and my mom called me and said, "What did you just say to your dad? I've never seen him this upset before." And I couldn't tell her because I didn't know. I don't remember what I told her.
0: Right.
1: I thought, oh my goodness, what am I doing?
0: Right. What have I done here?
1: Yeah, yeah, exactly. You know, one of the reasons I wanted to go into the cult was I wanted to become an enlightened being.
0: Right.
1: That's one of the promises it gives you.
0: It does.
1: And this was turning me into a monster.
0: And the word enlightenment, you know, you find that word across the board in all the religions.
1: Mm-hmm.
0: And the thing that's really interesting about it is, of course, we have curiosity and we have this innate desire and this hole, this emptiness that we need filled.
1: Mm-hmm.
0: And the counterfeits are out there. And you dabble in these things and the hole actually gets bigger and more gaping. And you just keep trying to fill it and it becomes voluminous.
1: Yeah.
0: And so how did you find your way, like what satiated your willingness, you know, to continue in this path? What actually ended it for you and got you to get out?
1: Well, I would say that experience ended it for me. Yeah, I stopped working at that store, and at that point, I didn't know what to believe, but I knew I couldn't mess with that anymore because it was messing me up.
0: Right.
1: And I didn't know what I was looking for. I had graduated at that point, and I was trying to figure out what to do with my life, and I decided, okay, I'm going to go into neurobiology because I want to understand the brain. I was still looking for something to fill that void.
0: Right.
1: And what happened was, at that point, I had met my wife-to-be, and she was a new student in that same program that I was just starting, and I discovered that she was a Christian, which I wasn't a fan of Christians,
0: especially coming from a Jewish background, right?
1: From a Jewish background and from a New Age background.
0: Yep, yep.
1: But she just intrigued me. She was so different in a good way. Of course, physically attractive, but also her spirit, her character was attractive. And I'd never met anyone like her before. I didn't even know how to pronounce the denomination she belonged to, mm-hmm. Seventh Day something or other.
0: Right, right.
1: And it didn't make a whole lot of sense to me at first. I was like, wait, Christians who keep the Sabbath, how is that a thing? I thought only Jews kept the Sabbath and Christians go to church on Sunday. She was patient with me. She explained things to me, but I started to read some of the books in her library. And, you know, I read some of the books from C.S. Lewis, who really helped me understand the philosophical basis for Christianity. I started to read the Bible, which up until that point I had never really done. People would read the Bible to me. This was an uncanny thing. Every few months, somebody on the subway, even homeless people, would just single me out to read passages of the Bible to me. And I never understood that.
0: The Holy Spirit.
1: Yeah, exactly. Mm-hmm. It was the Holy Spirit planting little seeds. And now they were starting to germinate.
0: Amen.
1: And I started to read the Gospels, and I saw this Jesus not as just this enlightened guru, but actually as the Son of God. What really stood in my way at that point wasn't so much the desire to be a Christian. I really actually was drawn to it. It was, you know, I was a scientist and I wanted to have a concrete basis for my faith. And I felt like I needed to know that the Bible was real and that Jesus was the Messiah. I needed something verifiable. And God actually answered that prayer. He orchestrated such that my wife and I were getting serious at this point, and we were going to go out to meet her parents. They happened to live out in Berrien Springs in Michigan, and her stepdad was a pastor at that point there. Mm-hmm. And he taught a yearly class on, this was Christmas time. So, you know, the advent of the first advent of the Messiah. Right. And, he talked about Daniel 9 and how the Bible predicted that advent. And he went through it in detail and showed all the dates. And he said, look, if you want to, you can go verify the dates. Go get an encyclopedia. Go. There was no internet really to, yeah, so to speak, to speak of at that point. So I did. I actually went and verified it, and the dates lined up to the year. It was amazing.
0: Right. And this is concrete.
1: Yes.
0: Evidence that you were searching for.
1: Yes.
0: And you had already experienced growing up reading the Torah, mm-hmm, right? These books are also included in the Christian Bible.
1: Yes.
0: And at no point were any of your philosophical or theological teachers pointing to any of these facts.
1: No, definitely not. In fact, I had heard of the book of Daniel only from Daniel in the Lion's Den. You know, it was a kid's, mm-hmm, story we were taught, but no other part of the book was ever taught to us. And in fact, I found out only later that you're not supposed to read the prophetic writings of Daniel. It's forbidden in rabbinic Judaism.
0: And you wonder why.
1: So, mm-hmm, it was definitely a turning point, because it gave me the rational basis for my faith that I was looking for. And at that point, it was just a matter of, okay, now what? I need courage, because, mm-hmm, you know, you could be convicted of something and convinced in your mind, but now you have to face your friends, your family, all of whom will not be happy.
0: So now you have this woman in your life who's helping you walk in a new path. Now you have a book that's giving you and filling you. How did that then turn your social environment? Did it wreak havoc? Did it encourage others? Did you see a difference?
1: I did see a difference. It replaced a lot of the things in my life with better things.
0: I see.
1: So I had friends who then were no longer friends because they thought I was crazy and that I had joined a cult.
0: Yeah, that's very common.
1: Which is ironic.
0: Yes, yes.
1: Given they were into the occult, mm-hmm, and they thought I was joining a cult.
0: A cult.
1: My parents didn't understand it and were very hurt by it. But, you know, over time, I have better friends,
0: yes,
1: a church family, and my own family. And my parents have since softened their stance on it. They even occasionally, when they visit, come to church with me. So I would say that I consider all of my former life loss.
0: Amen.
1: So that I may have Christ.
0: Praise God. So what I'm hearing is that it was worth the sacrifice. It was, yeah, worth giving up. And did you feel the love, you know, moving on your spirit? Was there any remnants of that anger that was welling up inside of you? Did you feel any of that?
1: No, it all went away. It was like Jesus bound all of those things so that they could no longer
0: Praise
1: torment
0: God.
1: Me.
0: Yes.
1: And I have to thank him every day for that.
0: He's so good.
1: I shudder to think what would have happened had those circumstances that he orchestrated not happened. What would I become? So I thank him every day, and I've come to know him better each day, and nothing can top that.
0: So the friends that you lost, have you ever tried to witness to them?
1: Yeah, I have. It didn't work out. It didn't work out.
0: Now, why do you think that it worked for you, but it didn't work for them?
1: So I would say part of that is actually, if I were honest, on me.
0: Mm-hmm.
1: Because, you know, God is very patient with each of us. He knows where we are. He knows how to reach us, and he doesn't push us too hard.
0: True.
1: He doesn't throw everything at us all at once. And unfortunately, people aren't like God. And I certainly wasn't. I discovered this new truth, and I thought, I'm going to save my friends.
0: Mm-hmm.
1: And I just came at them with, you know, both guns blazing.
0: Bible thumping.
1: Yes. Yeah. Here are the proof texts. Here are all the things you should and shouldn't do. And they were like, you're nuts. And, mm-hmm, you know, now I've learned to tone it down. Jesus's method is to get to know people first, mingle with people.
0: Right, get on their level.
1: Yes.
0: Right, see them for where they are. And
1: show them that you care about them as a person first, not just as a, you know, a feather in your cap. And doing that really has made a difference. It takes a lot longer. But it's better.
0: But it's worth it.
1: Yes.
0: So, Oleg, in our last thoughts here, is there a method that you would give to watchers or viewers that were in your same place, that have friends that are in the occult? How would you say to them to plant seeds moving forward?
1: I would say, number one, be a Christian. Just be a Christian. In other words, they may, and I was on the giving end of this at one point, they may mock you for what you believe. They may, you know, sneer at you. Don't stoop to their level.
0: Right.
1: Be a Christian.
0: Yes.
1: Jesus said, turn the other cheek. Do that. It does have an effect. It may not be noticeable to you because they want to hold on to their pride, but it will have that effect. And then the other thing is, be available to them when they need help. When they need help, be there for them, because they will need help.
0: Amen.
1: This is a destructive lifestyle. It corrodes the spirit and the body, and it's only a matter of time before they will start to have crippling problems in their life. And you need to be there for them to help them pick up the pieces and show them a better way.
0: Thank you so much, Brother Oleg, for being with us today and sharing your testimony. It's so encouraging to see how you plant seeds. Remember, we're not responsible for saving lives, only planting seeds and being co-laborers with Christ. In the words of the Apostle Paul, I planted, Apollos watered, but God gave the increase. So then, neither he who plants is anything, nor he who waters, but God who gives the increase. Be gentle, and like my brother Oleg, faithful and intentional in your collaboration efforts with Christ. He ensures by so doing that the fields will indeed be ripe for harvest. Please join us next time. This has been A Wolf in Sheep's Clothing.
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3: Do you believe in God? What is God really like? Some are quick to answer, oh yes, I believe in God. I was brought up in the fear of the Lord. Others say, I'm not sure, but I don't think that he's much of a God if I can define him. Some of us see him as a wizened old man, while others think of him as a loving father. Then there are those who believe that he is the strict czar of the heavens, just waiting to tell you, I gave you enough chances, but this time you've gone too far. I used to shudder when I heard the word God. I believed in him, but I knew he didn't believe in me. He loved me all right, but I was never good enough for him. And what about all those broken promises I had made? One day a young man asked me, "Do you think you might have the wrong idea about God? Why don't you throw out your conception of God and start over just in case?" I must have looked shocked because he added, "Would God be offended if you prayed and asked him to reveal himself to you?" I couldn't answer him right away. But later, with considerable fear and trembling, I took him up on the challenge, begging God to show me who he really was. I have to tell you, that prayer changed my life. David the psalmist wrote, "Oh, taste and see that the Lord is good." God isn't afraid of a challenge. He's been waiting for this moment all your life.
4: I know of people who call themselves fishermen because they have all the equipment, yet they've never thrown a hook into the water. They think the fish are going to jump out of the water into their boat. We all wish that it was that simple. Some Christians think along these same lines when it comes to sharing the good news of Jesus Christ with others. They think that they can sit in a car, drive up and down the block with their Bible next to them while listening to praise music, and justify this as giving a Bible study. They may even have "I Love Jesus" bumper stickers on their automobiles. We need to be prepared to share the good news whenever we get a chance. In Matthew 28:19, "Go therefore and make disciples of all the nations, baptizing them in the name of the Father and of the Son and of the Holy Spirit." This is usually face to face, not with a megaphone shouting the good news from a distance. We can prepare for this awesome responsibility by reading our Bible daily and praying for divine appointments.

Welcome to Lower Hypertension Naturally. I'm Dr. David DeRose, a board-certified specialist in internal medicine and preventive medicine. I'm also the president of Compass Health Consulting. But for today, I'm your host, as we look at a very important topic, high blood pressure, also known as hypertension. Just how important is it? Just how many people are affected by what is really an epidemic condition throughout the Western world? Hypertension affects millions upon millions of people. To just give you an illustration, let's look at what's happening in the United States. If you look at individuals between the age of 35 and 44, you'll find that roughly 16% of them have high blood pressure. But as we get older, that percentage continues to climb. By the time we're in our 60s, roughly 60% of Americans have high blood pressure. In our 70s, roughly 70%. These are huge numbers. And it's not just a problem that's confined to the U.S. It is really a worldwide or global problem. Look at high blood pressure in another way. If we look at data from the United States, high blood pressure is the single most common reason for office visits and for the use of prescription drugs. That's, of course, if you exclude prenatal visits. But you see the problem. Sweeping numbers of people with high blood pressure. But the question is, since most of these individuals have no symptoms, why should we care? High blood pressure is extremely dangerous. Over time, it takes a toll on the brain. If you've listened to my presentations on brain health, whether it's the Brain Health Revolution, my two-hour mini-series, whether it's an accompanying presentation in this series on improving cognitive performance, you'll hear me speak about stroke and high blood pressure and how they are accomplices in robbing us of our cognitive performance. But much more than that is involved when it comes to high blood pressure. Heart disease risk is dramatically increased. The risk of having blood vessel problems like aneurysm, which can cause a ballooning of the blood vessel and a rupture of the blood vessel, increased with high blood pressure. Visual problems like blindness from hypertensive retinopathy. Kidney failure. High blood pressure is an accomplice with diabetes in destroying kidneys, putting people on dialysis. The problems with high blood pressure are staggering, but the good news is this. Controlling blood pressure can halt the progression of problems and can actually prevent the complications of high blood pressure. Whether it's stroke or kidney problems or eye problems or heart disease, treating high blood pressure is so very important. The good news is this. High blood pressure causes problems, but treating it can help, and natural approaches are especially powerful in dealing with high blood pressure. Before we look at those, some of you are no doubt wondering, well, how high is too high when it comes to blood pressure? Well, there's a lot of conflicting information out there, but let me give you some simple concepts that hopefully put this into perspective. By the way, before I go into too much detail, I have a longer series called Reversing Hypertension Naturally. It includes about 5 hours of presentations, and it's designed to be a community presentation, community program to help people in a group setting control their blood pressure. Individuals can use it as well. This is a distillation of some of the high points of that program. So what we're giving you here in this Life Start seminar is something that can stand alone, can help you have tools to control your blood pressure, but I'm also letting you know, if it seems like we're flying through some of this material too quickly, we do have a series that looks at it in more detail. With that mention, let me just mention the website that gives you a host of these resources at your fingertips. It's simply lifestartseminars.com. Lifestartseminars.com. A number of free resources there. First of all, you can get a transcript or a program guide for this program. You can get information about my longer hypertension series, as well as other resources that can help you. And then we also have a free ebook that's available at lifestartseminars.com. I'll tell you a little bit more about that when we talk about the natural treatment of high blood pressure. But let's dive back into our presentation now. Remember, we're saying high blood pressure
can cause serious problems. Treating it can prevent them, and natural treatment is especially powerful. And I wanted to give you an idea now of how high is too high. When should you be concerned? Here's the interesting thing. If you look at scientific data, the evidence suggests that if you are using natural lifestyle strategies, the lower the blood pressure, the better in a healthy individual. And what I mean is simply this. You look at the data, and getting your pressure down to 110 systolic or 70 diastolic clearly is better than 120 over 80, even though everyone considers all of those numbers normal. Now here's where the plot thickens. Once you add drugs into the equation, you don't want to get your blood pressure much lower than in the 130s systolic. You get the blood pressure lower than that with medication, and the side effects of the medication are worse than the additional benefits of getting your blood pressure lower than, say, around that 130, 135 range. Now, if you have a unique situation, a kidney failure, and the nephrologist says, I want to get your blood pressure lower than that, I'm not saying don't listen to the specialist. I'm just saying on general grounds, with natural therapies, getting the blood pressure lower is better. And as low as 110 over 70, the research suggests, is beneficial. But when it comes to treating high blood pressure with drugs, many doctors today are not putting people on medications unless their blood pressure is consistently above 140 systolic and or 90 diastolic. Okay, so we've laid the groundwork there for you, and what I'm trying to help you see is something very important, and that is lifestyle is the most powerful approach to dealing with high blood pressure. And if you can get your blood pressure lower with natural means, you will put yourself in the best position for decreasing your risk of things like stroke and heart attack. So what you're really seeing is, although we've called this lower hypertension naturally, this presentation might rightly be called optimize your blood pressure. Because think about it. You may not have hypertension, but if you could get your blood pressure lower, you could decrease your risk of problems still further. And I think this is very exciting news. So with that background, we want to launch into an approach for dealing with high blood pressure. If you've seen my series, Reversing Hypertension Naturally, you know that I use a mnemonic, a memory device, and walk people through a number of natural strategies. That is, in my estimation, the most powerful device for controlling high blood pressure. But it's a little bit more complicated than can be distilled in a 30-minute presentation like this one that I'm giving. So we're going to use another very powerful memory device, a powerful mnemonic, a powerful paradigm that we've found is of value in dealing with a host of illnesses. We simply call it Life Start. So for this program, I want you to think in terms of Life Start. What does that mean? The L stands for liquids. The I stands for interpersonal relations. The F stands for foods. The E stands for exercise. The T in Life Start is only entered into after getting to the S. You see, I really can spell as well as speak. The S stands for sunlight. The T stands for temperance. The A stands for air. The R for rest. And the T for trust in divine power. Now, I know I went through those quickly. We'll come back to those elements, and we'll give you some pointers that can help you get your blood pressure under control if it's high. And if it's not high, but still higher than optimal, let's say you're running 130 over 85. The doctor says, no, you don't need to go on medication. By the way, I would agree with that assessment if that's consistently where your blood pressure is running. But what I'm telling you in this presentation is the data shows if you can get your blood pressure down to 120 over 75, that's better than running in the 130s over 80s. But if you want more information about that Life Start paradigm, remember our website, lifestartseminars.com. lifestartseminars.com. A free ebook walks you through that Life Start construct. Okay, with that in mind, let's talk now about
these key lifestyle elements. And I'm going to start right in order. I'm going to start with the L for liquids. L for liquids. Why are liquids so important as we deal with blood pressure? Well, you know, many people are drinking beverages that are actually contributing to high blood pressure. One of those beverages, one of those very popular beverage categories, are alcoholic beverages. Drinking more than 3 drinks at a time clearly raises blood pressure significantly. Okay, so I hear you saying, okay, Dr. DeRose, I've got it. So I'm going to keep my alcohol consumption to less than 2 drinks at a time. That'll be really safe. Well, that's better. But even moderate drinking can be a problem. And let me tell you some of the reasons why. If you are taking blood pressure medications, alcoholic beverages can interfere with the effectiveness of many blood pressure medications. They can also increase the side effects of many drugs. And furthermore, one of the problems that drives high blood pressure is obesity. If you're carrying extra weight, alcohol has roughly twice as many calories gram for gram as pure sugar. Now, that's right. Alcohol has 7 calories per gram. Pure white sugar has 4 calories per gram. You do the math. Okay, it's not quite double, but almost, right? 4 versus 7. So alcohol packs a powerful caloric load. If you drank water every time you were tempted to reach for a beer or an alcoholic beverage, do you see that could make a big difference as far as your weight? Furthermore, if you do have weight problems and you're consciously trying to control your dietary habits, just drink a little bit of alcohol and you will be much more likely to slip into the bad habits that are contributing to your weight gain. So alcohol is something that should be off the list as far as beverages if you are trying to optimize your blood pressure. Well, you say, okay, Dr. DeRose, you've taken away my alcoholic beverages, but I can have my soft drinks, can't I? Well, unfortunately, the research indicates that soft drinks actually contribute to high blood pressure through their effects on weight gain. So soft drinks are one of the major drivers of weight problems in the Western world, especially those sugar-sweetened beverages. So again, those are off the list as well. You say, well, what can I drink? Hopefully you see that I'm pointing you in the direction of the optimal beverage, which is water. So you can get a huge amount of sugar from those sweetened soft drinks. You can get a huge amount of alcohol from alcoholic beverages. Both of those things can contribute to weight gain, and they are indeed risk factors for problems in the area of high blood pressure. You say, well then, diet soft drinks. No calories, Dr. DeRose. Well, very interesting study published not all that long ago looked at the connection between diet soft drinks and stroke. This was a study that was conducted at the University of Columbia University in New York, and they found in this study of some 2,500 participants in Manhattan looking at a multi-ethnic sample that those individuals who drank more diet soft drinks, using diet soft drinks in the case of this study on a daily basis, had a 40% increased risk of having vascular events like heart attack or stroke or death from a vascular episode. So the point is simply this. The answer is not diet soft drinks. It's not caffeine either. Caffeine has been shown to raise blood pressure. A fascinating study in the medical literature some years ago. Let me just tell you the title. The title of the study was this: Critical Review of Dietary Caffeine and Blood Pressure, a Relationship That Should Be Taken More Seriously. This was an expert in the area of health writing to his peers, physicians, and other health researchers. He was saying what? The relationship between caffeine, dietary caffeine, caffeine in amounts that people typically consume it, and blood pressure should be taken more seriously because caffeine does raise blood pressure. It may not be, may not sound like huge numbers. In this review, the researcher said
About 4 points systolic and 2 points diastolic. That's what caffeine raises at a given individual's blood pressure. You say 4 points systolic, that's nothing. Listen, when we talk about life start, we're talking about nine elements. Those elements combine together. When I talk about reversing hypertension naturally in my longer series, I give you some additional elements. The point is whether it's nine, whether it's 10, whether it's 12 elements, if you just lower your blood pressure a few points with each one, you can drop your blood pressure significantly. By the way, this is a great point to stop. Just pause for a minute. Because if you get serious about doing the lifestyle things that I'm talking about in this brief presentation, you need to be in touch with your physician. Because your medication needs are going to decrease. So be checking your blood pressure regularly if you're making changes. And before you make any dramatic changes, talk with your doctor. Let him or her know that you are embarking on some lifestyle changes that you've heard, you don't have to mention.

pressure. The I stands for interpersonal relationships. And what we now know is that social support, social connectedness can actually help us lower our blood pressure. Fascinating study from Switzerland. They looked at 22 individuals with high blood pressure, compared them with 26 subjects who had normal blood pressure. And here's what they found. Individuals that felt they had lower levels of social support tended to have higher blood pressure. Do you catch this? If you're not as connected with other people, the research suggests you'll have higher blood pressure. So let's stop right here. The LifeStart seminars are all about that. They're not just about giving you good quality information. They're about connecting you with other people. So when you go to the LifeStartSeminars.com website, you go on there and you look. In your area, there is likely to be a church, a business, a community group that is offering these seminars. I encourage you, if you're watching this online, make a point to go to some of the other presentations where other people are attending. That social support will actually help reinforce the healthy blood pressure changes that you're following. On top of that, if you don't have a source of support in your local area, connect with other people through the LifeStart Seminars website. We actually have in many parts of the country and world individuals who can actually serve a coaching function. It doesn't mean they'll come to your house. Some of that may take place over the internet or over the phone, but connect with other people is powerful, just like the Swiss researchers found. And the reason the connection was there, they said, it's likely because of stress hormone levels. You get social support, those stress hormone levels go down, and this helps to lower blood pressure. In fact, a very interesting insight was provided in a very prestigious journal, Nature, in 2012. They actually found that if you look at things like high blood pressure and obesity, which is a risk factor for high blood pressure, some of these things seem to be more related to who we are connected with, where we live, who our friends are. So the message from all of this is connect with people who will help support you on your lifestyle journey. And by the way, this is something that is being written about in the literature as a reason why we should focus on lifestyle coaching. That's right. The medical research literature is saying we need more lifestyle coaches, and this is one of the things that the LifeStart Seminars is focused on. Well, we've talked about liquids. We've talked about interpersonal relationships. Let's move on to nutrition. There's some key nutrition principles that can help you lower your blood pressure for good. One of them is eating more plant foods. Second of all, if you're overweight, get that caloric intake down so you can drop some of that weight. And the third thing is watch your sodium consumption. We don't have a lot of time to speak about these things in detail, but like I've said, I cover these in ample detail in my series, Reversing Hypertension Naturally. But you don't need that series if you can catch the points right here. The first point is simply this: eat more plant products. Here is the million-dollar slide. This slide has changed people's lives. It comes from a large data set involving nearly 90,000 people. Look at it with me right here. This is looking at both the risk of diabetes and high blood pressure. Do you see what is being illustrated? What they're showing you is as you move from left to right, okay, going further right, you are seeing individuals who are eating progressively less in the way of animal products. That dark blue bar is representing individuals who are not vegetarians. As you move just a ways over to the right, now you see the semi-vegetarians. They're eating meat, red meat, fish, poultry, less than once a week. They get benefit. They have less likelihood of having high blood pressure and diabetes. As you keep moving on to the pesco vegetarians, they're using fish as well as many plant products. And finally, at the very end, the farthest, most right bars in both of these sets of data are the vegans, total vegetarians. They have the lowest risk of diabetes and high blood pressure. The point is, from data like this, as well as from what we call interventional studies, like that reviewed by Drs. Burko and Barnard, some 80 scientific studies reviewed in nutrition reviews published back in 2005, what they found consistently: eat less animal products, more plant products, and your blood pressure will go down. So make fruits, grains, vegetables your friends, and you will get some tremendous benefits as far as lowering blood pressure and doing it often very significantly.

0: recently. But we need to hasten on to some of those other dietary-related practices. I mentioned to you losing weight. We actually take quite a bit of time in the Life Start series talking about addictive behaviors, talking about things that can help you lose weight. We have a program on obesity and controlling weight naturally. I really recommend that to you. Again, LifeStartSeminars.com, free resources, free seminars. Take advantage of those, because I think if you're carrying those extra pounds, if you're like many people, you're frustrated, there's help available. We don't have time to go into it in this presentation, but it is available through some of our other programs. Let me just mention a little bit now about one other dietary area, and that is decreasing salt intake. Salt is actually driving high blood pressure to a great extent in America. It's true, not everyone is salt sensitive, but if we could decrease our salt intake just by a half teaspoon a day, here's the data. The average American is consuming 1.5 teaspoons of salt per day. You say, well, that's not me, Dr. DeRose. I hardly use any salt. Listen, most of the salt we're consuming is not with a salt shaker. It's not in a teaspoon. It's in prepared and processed foods and restaurant foods. That's where we're getting most of our salt. The average one of us, 1.5 teaspoons a day. If we could just cut that back by half a teaspoon, here's what research from the New England Journal of Medicine said in 2010. They said if we could do that, we would decrease our risk of strokes and heart attacks, saving tens of thousands of lives each year, saving billions of dollars of health costs. Salt seems like it's very inexpensive, but it is one of the most costly items in the American diet as far as the toll it is taking on our health. Lose weight if you're overweight. Eat more plant foods. Cut down on the salt. And you are getting some of the best of what foods can offer for your blood pressure. We need to move on now to speak about exercise. Exercise has powerful blood pressure lowering effects. It's the fourth of those elements in Life Start. If you lose weight, that will lower your blood pressure. But exercise alone will help drop your blood pressure on average 4 to 6 points systolic and 3 points diastolic. But for some people, exercise alone can drop their blood pressure 15 points. If you're not exercising regularly, you need to do it. Get on a good exercise program. It can make a huge difference in your blood pressure. Remember, be talking with your doctor if you're going to make big lifestyle changes, because it can make big changes in your blood pressure. If you're on medicine, it's likely those medicines will have to decrease or will have to be discontinued. Here's something else you can do. It's the next in our Life Start elements. It's sunshine. Get ample sunshine and you'll make ample amounts of vitamin D. Some of you, if you live far from the equator in the winter months, you're going to have to take a vitamin D supplement. If there's any question, have your 25 hydroxy vitamin D level checked. But here's the message. Vitamin D has blood pressure lowering effects. I have had patients with high blood pressure. One of their problems is they were vitamin D deficient. Get that checked, get your vitamin D level up, and you'll get some of the best that sunshine has to offer. We come now to the T in the Life Start paradigm. It refers to temperance. It's an ancient concept, but a modern remedy. It's simply, in a nutshell, this: totally avoid the things that are bad, use the things that are good in moderation. Here's a surprise. One of those things I recommend people with high blood pressure avoid, it's what we call pressor agents that raise blood pressure. You say, well, of course we want to avoid that. But you know one of the most common pressors that most people take, unaware that it's raising their blood pressure? Those non-steroidal anti-inflammatory drugs. You don't know what I'm talking about? I'm talking about aspirin. I'm talking about ibuprofen. I'm talking about naproxen. Do you understand what I'm saying? These drugs that are taken so frequently for arthritic problems and other issues, menstrual problems, these tend to raise blood pressure. Work with your doctor, see if you can get off these medications. Many cardiologists telling us try to get away from those drugs. One exception of a pain reliever that does not have this tendency is acetaminophen, like found in Tylenol. But so are natural things. Natural things like omega-3 fats can help control pain and not raise blood pressure, but rather lower it, if anything. Turmeric, that natural herb, can help control pain without having, apparently, any blood pressure raising effects. Well, some other things on our list. Air, fresh air is so important. Tobacco, one of the main things that's robbing us of good quality air, and tobacco will raise your blood pressure significantly, as much as 25 points from one cigarette. as much as 25 points. And this occurs within just a few minutes. So don't dip, don't chew, don't smoke. If you're concerned about your blood pressure, you need to be off of the nicotine. Well, I know it's been a whirlwind tour. Some of you are getting fatigued, and it's a good thing if you can go right to sleep after this. If you've been cutting yourself short on sleep, that's raising your blood pressure. Getting adequate rest actually has blood pressure lowering properties. Don't forget it. This brings us to our last element. Trust in divine power. Did you know many of us are raising our blood pressure with stress? And one of the best ways to control stress, at least I've found in my own experience, is to realize that there is someone beyond me who's interested in my health, interested in the things that I'm concerned about. I can have better sleep. I can lay my worries aside because I've come to know that there is a creator that cares about me. You may feel differently, but let me just tell you, from someone who was once an agnostic, look into it. Don't write God off just because of all the nonsense that's out there misrepresenting God. I'm telling it to you straight. Reason why I didn't believe in a God was because of all the ridiculous things religious people were telling me years ago. Well, that's a whole other subject. Hopefully, this lifestyle paradigm has put some tools in your hands where you can take control of your blood pressure once and for all and do it naturally. For more information, go to LifeStartSeminars.com. I'm Dr. David DeRose, wishing you the very best as far as naturally controlling your blood pressure.
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2: Just because you haven't gotten an answer to prayer, don't assume God has said no. 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

Good evening, ladies and gentlemen. Welcome back. I'm delighted to see you all again this evening, and I'm glad to be back as well. Tonight, we're going to be talking about what nature says about our nature and its makeover. But before we commence, let's bow our heads in a word of prayer. Our loving Heavenly Father, we're glad to be here. We thank you that we have the desire to be here. And as we are poised to investigate your holy word and to look into the world of nature, we yet again ask for your presence amongst us. We pray that your spirit will guide and direct us as you have done in the past, so that we can leave here revived and refreshed, we pray in Jesus' name. Amen. I'd like to talk with you this evening very briefly about two animals that had an identity problem. They weren't quite sure who they were. They weren't sure of their status in life. The first was a lioness called Little Tyke. Now, Little Tyke didn't act like a lioness. Matter of fact, Little Tyke didn't eat lambs and chickens. She played with them. She thought they were great companions, certainly not food for her. In fact, Little Tyke was a vegetarian. And when you see a lioness, a fully grown lioness, who's going to argue with her? Who's going to try and force feed her meat when she says she is a vegetarian? Little Tyke also used to like to travel in a convertible automobile that her keepers owned. And again, who would need a security system when you've got a lioness sitting in the passenger seat? I'd also like to tell you about Stroppy and Punda. Now, Stroppy is a rhinoceros and Punda is a zebra. Both of these were raised as orphans. They became orphaned in different ways. Stroppy had his mother shot, unfortunately, not by himself, but the poachers shot his mum. And Punda became orphaned in a very unusual way. In fact, Punda became disoriented, I suppose, one day, and thought that this bus was, in fact, his mother. Now, that's not very complimentary to your mother, is it? Thinking that your mother looks like a bus. However, at least it was black and white, I suppose. And so Stroppy actually followed the bus home to the reserve and became orphaned in that regard. They couldn't find his mother. What we're seeing here in these two light-hearted illustrations of nature is that these animals had an identity problem. They didn't know their heritage. They didn't know their status in life. They didn't know who they were. And that's a question that all of us ask at some stage in our lives. Who, in fact, are we? Matter of fact, in one of our local newspapers just recently, one of the headlines was just that. Just who are you? And the article went on to say that the Prime Minister of this country can tell you who you are. Well, I'm not so sure about that. Maybe he can and maybe he can't, but I believe that he would have followed if asked that question in the same context that we're asking it here this evening, one of two lines of thought. And I'm going to put both of those up on the screen in a moment. I'd like you to follow through as I read those. The first is a quote from William Shakespeare, who gives us an idea as to one of these belief systems from which we can choose in answering this question, who am I? And it goes like this: what a piece of work is man, how noble in reason, how infinite in faculty, in form and moving, how express and admirable, in action, how like an angel, in apprehension, how like a god, beauty of the world. Now, I like that piece of drama, actually, written by Shakespeare. It's very complimentary. But if we turn to another author, a man called Philemon, not Philemon from Bible fame, but another author, he writes this: does man differ from the other animals? Only in posture. The rest are bent, but he is a wild beast who walks upright. In other words, Philemon believes that we're just like the animals, but the only difference between us and them is that we walk upright, whereas they walk on four legs or bent over. What a difference. You can see the two extremes here. On one extreme, you can see, as Shakespeare writing there, that we're like angels. We're even a little bit like God, or a God. And then at the other extreme, you see Philemon saying, well, no, we're just animals, just part of the animal kingdom.
But we walk erect, whereas the animals, others, they walk bent over. This is a very important question. It is foundational to our lives in many respects. If we don't know who we are, if we don't know our heritage, our status in life, our inheritance, it really can cause problems with the rest of our life. And as you've seen, there's two basic belief concepts. We can be considered like angels, or we can be considered just part of the animal kingdom. If you follow the educational system, you'll see that the latter is the one that they aspire to. It's the one that they propagate in our minds, believing that we're just part of the animal kingdom. But then on the other hand, many people believe more like Shakespeare was telling us in that quote. What's the answer? Where do we go to find out what our status is and what our heritage is? Well, I think you know the answer already. And the answer we'll find in God's holy word. We're going to look at that this evening as we try to answer this question about our nature, who we are, and then a little later we'll talk about the reason why and how it is to be made over. Let's have a look at our first text this evening to see what God's word actually says about our status in life, our position in life. We're going to look at Psalms chapter 8, Psalms chapter 8 and verse 5. And here King David is talking to God in a fashion, and he says, "For you, God, have made him," that him refers to man, "a little lower than the angels, and you have crowned him with glory and honor." So according to this, it comes close to the idea of Shakespeare, more so than Philemon. We're like the angels. We're made just a little lower than the angels. Matter of fact, if we look through the Bible, we'll see that there is an order in God's creation. Of course, at the top, you have God, the Almighty One, the All-Powerful One, the All-Knowing One, the Ever-Present One. No one can compare perfectly to God. But then a little lower than God, we have these beings which we call angels, and a little lower than angels, as we see here, we have human beings, and then we have the animal kingdom. Friends, take note of this. This is most important. We are not animals, as we'll see a little later when we expand upon this, but we are not just part of the animal kingdom. We may follow the nine or so mammalian processes of things like digestion and secretion, excretion and absorption and respiration, these sort of things. We may follow those, so as do many of the animals in the world, particularly the mammals, but we are not animals. We are created higher than them. We are created like angels. And as we'll see, we have many of our characteristics which are also similar to those of God. I'm not being blasphemous here. We'll see what our next text says about this. How does creation tell us that we are created? What is our heritage here? And if we go back to Genesis chapter 1, verses 26 and 27, we can read this. This talks about our heritage. Genesis chapter 1 and verse 26 says, "Then God said, let us make man in our image according to our likeness." And let's just skip down to verse 27. And then it says, "So God created man in his own," what? What's the next word there? Yes, "in his own image. In the image of God, he created him. Male and female, he created them." Now, this is a most important point. We are created in the image of God. And we need to understand what this word image means, because it's mentioned three times there in those two verses. And if for it to be mentioned so frequently, three times in a couple of verses, that means we need to sit up and take note of that. So let's look at what this word image means. If we look up the dictionary, we'll see image means likeness or copy. And I looked up the World Book Dictionary, and very interestingly, I know that it gives an example in a sentence form of what you could use the word image in.
And it actually quotes Genesis 1 and verse 27 as an example of image, meaning likeness or copy. In other words, a synonym would be, it is a resemblance, it's a form, it's an appearance of something, of the original. It's a reflection of that original. It's not the exact original. In other words, we're made in the image of God. We're reflections of God, but we're not the exact original. For instance, we do not have the power to create life. However, we do reflect God in many ways. Just like you can see here, the reflection of the shoreline and the trees on the shoreline in this lake. And the reflection there is so good, it's very difficult to tell which is up and which is down. If you had a look at this image, do you think it's up the right way? In actual fact, it's upside down. This is the way it should really look. The image of God in us, when Adam and Eve particularly were created, is so perfect, it's very difficult to tell the difference. And the image of God in us is manifested in a couple of ways. It's manifested in what we are, and it's manifested in what we do. Now, folks, what we're going to do very rapidly over the next few minutes is we're going to look at five common characteristics of how we are made in the image of God in what we are and what we do. Five in what we are, five in what we do. There's more than this. This is not a comprehensive or complete list, but it gives us an idea as to what this term, the image of God, means. And many of these you'll just recognize. Matter of fact, all of them you'll recognize and as pretty much as common sense. The first, of course, is that we are physical beings. And if you look at the person next to you and you poke them in the shoulder with your finger, you can see that they're actually there. You can't sit in their seat because you'd be sitting on their lap. They are physical beings. We were created as physical beings. Let's just see, by the way, very quickly how that was done, how God did that. Come to Genesis chapter 2 and verse 7. Genesis chapter 2 and verse 7. And it says, "And the Lord God formed man," that's Adam, "of the dust of the ground and breathed into his nostrils the breath of life, and man became a living being." Or the King James Version says, "And man became a living soul." That's how we became physical beings, through the dust of the ground. And God breathed into Adam's nostrils the breath of life. I don't know if that's why little boys still like to play in dirt, by the way, because we're made out of the dust of the ground, but it could be. Nevertheless, we became physical beings. God created us as such. Very important point. However, if we look at the world of nature, we can see that animals are also physical beings. What you see on the screen now is a panda bear that lives in San Diego Zoo. And that's a little panda bear. Mum came along a little bit later after this photo was taken and decided that she wanted to sit on that spot. And so she just gently nudged the young one off that perch there, and he hit the ground with a little bit of a thud. He wasn't hurt, but he's a physical being, and you could hear the sound when he hit the ground. So animals are also physical beings. The Bible doesn't say that they were crowned with glory like it says that we were in Psalms chapter 8. Not at all. Animals weren't crowned with the glory like we are, but they're still physical beings. They weren't made in the image of God like we are, but they're still physical beings. So we can see in this characteristic that there's similarities between the animal kingdom and ourselves. What about another one? Very quickly, we are intelligent beings. We may not all be like Albert Einstein. We may not all be like King Solomon, the wisest man that has ever lived, but we still are intelligent. Many of you would have traveled on jet aircraft and communications these days, not the old snail mail, but now email. And you can talk with people on other sides of the planet in just a few seconds. We've even been outside of this planet and we've put a person on the moon. That takes a great deal of intelligence. That's part of what we are. But then on the other hand, so are animals intelligent. Dolphins are very intelligent mammals.
The Navy even uses them in some of their exercises, trains them to do certain things of benefit to them. So we can't say we've got all that on our own. Let's look at a third characteristic. We are rational beings. We have the ability, due to the way our brain is made, to reason. We have something which is called common sense, even though it would seem perhaps today that common sense is not quite so common, but we do have this idea, this ability of choice, to reason. And that's most important. God has never taken away our choice. We spoke about that a couple of evenings ago. He's a God of choice, not a God of force. Do animals have this reasoning ability? The answer is yes. Here's a picture of Ivan Pavlov without his dog. But you'll remember the experiments that he performed, showing that dogs also have a reasoning function, a reasoning capability. So yes, we are intelligent beings, we are reasoning beings, we are human beings who are physical, but we're still not dramatically different in those three characteristics than the animal kingdom. What about emotional beings? One writer has said, man is the only animal that laughs and weeps, for he is the only animal that is struck by the difference between what things are and what things may have been. In other words, depending on how things turn out, we'll either laugh or we'll cry because they could have been better or they could have been worse. Are animals emotional beings? Answer, yes, they are. Here's a picture of a cat that has lost some of its hair. It might interest you to know how it lost its hair, purely because the family in which it lived had a new baby. There was a new addition to the family, and the cat objected to this, and so it developed some psychological problems. It stopped eating, and this psychogenic anorexia in cats is quite common, and it started losing its hair. It was all caught up emotionally. It was strung out, we could say. So animals also are emotional beings to some point. Now, what about this? And I know there's some chinks in our armor here, or there's some chinks in this characteristic. We are moral and ethical beings. Yes, we can question that. But we see that is part of what we are under ideal circumstances, moral and ethical beings. But then, so are some animals. Tony was a lion handler. One day he found, not through his own choice, of course, his head inside the mouth of another lion. And the other lion was very aggressive and was about, it would seem, to eat him. However, another lion, seeing what was happened, came to Tony's rescue. That lion's name was Fred. And Fred attacked the lion that was attacking Tony. And so we can see that there is some ethics even in the animal kingdom. Our opening illustration in Nature's Lesson Book was about dolphins who came to the rescue of four lifesavers. There are ethical observances seen in the world of nature. So to just tabulate those five characteristics that we've quickly been through in what we are, we see that we are physical beings, we are intelligent beings, we are rational beings, we are emotional beings, we are moral and ethical beings. And this is part of what it means when we say we're made in the image of God. But what about in what we do? We are also similar in what we do to many of the things that God does. For instance, God worked for 6 days. He worked to create this great earth. And we can read about that in Exodus chapter 20, verses 8 and 9. We won't have time to do that now, but the reference will be in your notes. And make quite sure that you follow up that, read that. You'll see that it says that on the 7th day, we are to rest. But what does it say when it says 6 days thou shalt what? It says thou shalt labor, thou shalt work. God worked. We are also to work. Sometimes we forget about that. We read that 4th commandment to say, well, we need to have a day off a week, and so we do. But we need to do something with the other 6 days. We are to work. Do animals work? Of course they do. Even termites build big mounds, such as this termite hill. And bees, well, some of them are even called worker bees. So we can't say in this planet, on this earth, that we're the only organism that works.
Maybe the koala doesn't work very much, and maybe cats don't seem to work very much, but most animals work. We are also, in what we do, to have dominion over nature. And we've discussed this once before, so we won't prolong our talk on this here now, but we are to look after the environment. We're starting to see a chink here because I know more people are having a closer relationship with nature, living in harmony with it than ever before, but I think the animal kingdom probably looks after nature better than we do. Let's have a look at a third characteristic of what we do. We actually create. And of course, God created. We've spoken a little bit as how God created the earth. When he spoke, ex nihilo, the earth was here in an instant. But so do we have the desire to create. You'll probably remember the book and the film called Dead Man Walking. And to quote one of the writers there, it says, in creating, we imitate God. We what? We imitate God. Look at that word, imitate. We copy. We're in the likeness of God. Imitate. Got the first couple of letters as the word image. We are in the image of God, she's saying, because we want to create. She goes on to say, to be a creator is part of what it means to be a human being. I agree. That's exactly what we're saying here. That's what this book says. It's what it means to be a human being, not an animal. And she goes on to say, the first time I visited another death row inmate, he gave me a picture frame he had actually made out of the silver foil of chewing gum wrappers. These men were locked in a small cell 23 out of 24 hours a day. They had absolutely nothing. And still they were reaching out to create something of beauty and worth. What were they reaching out to do? To create something. They had the desire in solitary confinement to create something. Why? Because we are made in the image of God and we too have the desire to create. We can't create life. Never will be able to create life as human beings. But we do have the desire to create. Do we have this desire all on our own? Answer? No. Take a couple of animals like the satin bowerbird. Builds this bower in which it's going to nest. But we notice that the male, in order to attract a female, puts blue ornaments there. Not necessary for the bower itself, but its desire to create something of beauty for the female to be attracted. Take also the mockingbird. Ornithologists have counted up to 55 different songs and tunes that it creates or mocks from other birds. No real need, the ornithologists believe. The scientists can't figure out why. Just wants to create for the sake of creating. So even this, we don't have on our own. What else do we do? Our fourth principle, we have relationships. And here we may start to see the difference between the image of God, our being created in that image, and the animal kingdom starting to widen. Because how are we to relate to other people? Come over to the first book of the New Testament, Matthew chapter 7. Matthew chapter 7, and we'll have a look at verse 12. And it says here, therefore, whatever you want men to do to you, do also to them, for this is the law and the prophets. This is called the golden rule of relationships. If you want someone to be kind to you, you need to be kind to them. If you want someone else to love you, you need to love them. If you want someone else to respect you, you need to respect them. It's a reciprocal relationship here. We need to understand this golden rule. And we start to see a widening here between how we are as human beings and how animals are. And just come back a couple of chapters to chapter 5 and verse 44. It says here, and this is Jesus speaking, but I say to you, love your what? Love your enemies. Last time I put a picture up of the prey and the predator. Two of the big five, the lion and the buffalo. Do you think the buffalo loves the lion? No way. He is the prey of that great predator. Not many lions are like little tyke and play with lambs and chickens.
And this is one of the ways in which we differ. As human beings, we are to love each other with an undying love. As we mentioned in our first program, that's why we're here. That's our purpose, to love and to be loved. It's what makes the world go round. And you can see it's not just our spouses and our families and our friends. It goes further than that. And here we start to see this difference becoming greater. Animals certainly don't love their enemies, as Jesus is suggesting here. But this relationship goes even one step further. It extends to what we call worship. Worship is to love, to respect, to adore, to honor, to revere, to serve. What the word means, it actually comes from the word worship. And absolutely everybody on this planet, every human being, has the desire to worship someone or something. Even scientists, in the Time magazine, November 2004, the cover story was the God gene. And there's some of these scientists who weren't Christians, some of them. They believe they have found a spot on a gene that may cause us to seek a higher power, may cause us to want to worship someone. Now, folks, I don't know where that is. I don't know where that desire to worship God is, but it is somewhere in us because it's part of the image of God. We all desire to worship someone or something. Some of us worship ourselves, I suppose, get up and look in the mirror and we just start worshiping ourselves. Others don't worship a person, they worship a football game. And in this country, the Melbourne Cricket Ground is the great auditorium, the great sporting arena of this country, and one of the greatest auditoriums or sporting arenas of the entire world. And just a few weeks ago in one of our newspapers, we saw a picture of the Melbourne Cricket Ground, at which they play more football, I might add, than cricket. And it said this, worshippers, see the word there, worshippers congregate at the MCG, that's the Melbourne Cricket Ground, the great cathedral of Australian rules football. That's a particular type of football that's played very much so in the southern states, especially of Australia. And they say that it's Melbourne's orthodox religion. And you only have to live in Melbourne to know that that is true. It is the religion of the people to some extent, of many people here in this city, because they want to worship someone or something. And a very quick way to understand who or what you worship is just have a look at your diary. Have a look at your checkbook to see where you spend your time and your money. If you spend inordinate amounts of time or money with a particular venture or person, then maybe that's bordering on worship. But then who should we really worship? It's not a what. Who should we worship? Come to the last book of the Bible, Revelation chapter 4 and verse 11. Revelation chapter 4 and verse 11. And we see very clearly here, we have 24 elders exclaiming praises to God, saying, "You are worthy, O Lord, to receive glory and honor and power." That's worship. That's how we worship, to give God glory and honor and power. For why? You created all things, and by your will they exist and were created. Yes, we have the desire to worship. Yes, we should worship someone. That someone with a capital of S is our Creator, God. Why? Because He loved us so much that He desired to create us. So in summary then, we can see that the image of God in what we are and what we do consists of these things. And it's not limited to these things. We're governmental as well, and we haven't spoken about that. But let me ask you this question. You see the things there on the screen in what we are and what we do. Let me ask you this question. Is the image of God in us still perfect? What do you think? Yes or no? Is the image of God in us still perfect? I see most people there shaking their heads. No, it's not. Actually, one person at a meeting such as this put up his hand. He said, "I know someone who is perfect, though."
And he was allowed to say who that person was, and he stood up and he said, it was my wife's first husband. Poor fellow. Anyhow, we know that he was joking there too, I suppose. But the image of God in us is not perfect. And if you're in any doubt, have a look at this. We say that we are intelligent beings, yet we inject chemicals and drugs into our veins. We say that we're rational beings, yet we contemplate and sometimes take our own lives. We say that we are moral beings, yet we kidnap people's children for money. We say that we're ethical beings, yet we rob banks for other people's money. We say that we are people who look after the environment, but look at all the pollution which is around. We say that we have the ability to create. And what do we create? Nuclear weapons. We say that we are people who desire relationships. We want to be in relationships with each other. And yet, I think loneliness is worse today than perhaps it has ever been, even now in young people. We say that we want to worship. And some of us are worshiping football or other sports. Some of us worship our cars and our houses and our flash boats. Some, believe it or not, even worship Satan. That image of God in us is marred. It's not obliterated. It's still there in part. You can think of the worst hell's angel in the world, and there's still good in that person because that person is created in the image of God. The image may be marred, but it's not obliterated. It is still recognizable. And we might ask, well, what's caused the image of God to become so marred? This really is just a review question because the answer we've already discussed. The answer is sin. Don't forget what the center letter in that word is, I. It's a case of eye disease, just like Lucifer had, we read in Isaiah 14. He had, I want to do this, I want to do that, I want to be like the Most High. It's I that's caused the problem. It's sin in the world, in our lives. What we didn't talk about in previous nights together is what sin is. Let's have a look at the Bible definition. Again, we're following the principle that we spoke about before, that when we're uncertain of something, let's try it wherever possible to allow the Bible to interpret itself. 1 John chapter 3 and verse 4 gives us an interpretation of what sin is. And it says, whoever commits sin also commits lawlessness. And sin is what? Sin is lawlessness. In other words, sin is breaking the law. Another version of the Bible says sin is the transgression, the breaking of, the stepping over the law. What law do you think that John is talking about here in this verse? Yes, the Ten Commandment law. Sin, breaking God's law, not only causes us to be sinners, but it has the effect of separating us from God. There's this now huge chasm between us and between God that sin has caused. And all have sinned. Romans 3 and verse 23 says all have sinned. It's just now part of our nature. In 1977, a French aristocrat by the name of Richard Darcy wanted to put his pet lion to bed. I don't know the name of the lion, but we'll call him Leo. And he had a mansion, and Leo used to sleep in one of the big bathrooms in the mansion. Well, one night, Baron Richard Darcy, decided to put Leo to bed. He didn't want to go, and he was pushing Leo into the bathroom. Imagine staying at Richard's place and getting up and wanting to do a bathroom stop in the middle of the night. In this country, we think sitting on a seat with a red-backed spider underneath it is bad enough because they're poisonous. But imagine meeting a lion in the middle of the night in a bathroom. Well, anyhow, Leo didn't want to go in to bed that night, and so he turned on Richard and he mauled him to death. Why? It's just part of his nature now. It's natural for a lion to be aggressive, even though he was hand-raised an orphan. It's part of Leo the lion's nature, and it's part of ours. I don't think there would be a parent alive who's actually had to teach their young baby, even so young that they couldn't even say a word, to cry in temper for one reason or another. We don't teach our babies that. It's just now part of their nature. As one Bible verse says, surely I was sinful at birth.
sinful from the time my mother conceived me. It's part now of our nature. We have sinful natures. And so we see the image of God in us brings out the good. It's manifested in all the good that we do. However, sin has seen that nature, that perfect nature, that image of God is now marred. And we have this paradox, this tension between the image of God in us and on the other hand, the sinful nature that we have. There's tension between the two. There's a paradox there, and Paul comments on this paradox in Romans chapter 7. Turn with me to Romans chapter 7, and we'll look at verses 18 and 19 to begin with. Romans chapter 7, verses 18 and 19. And he says, Paul speaking, "For I know that in me, that is in my flesh, that is in the sinful part of him, his nature, nothing good dwells, for to will is present with me, but how to perform what is good I do not find. For the good that I will to do I do not do, but the evil I will not to do, that I practice." Can you see what's happening here? Do you get his drift? He's saying here, and tell me if this happens to you, if this ever happens in your life, or is it only me that it seems to happen to? He wants to do the right thing. But even when he wants to do the right thing, sometimes he just seems to choose the wrong thing. He desires to do what was right. And this is a tantalizing self-contradiction, something which we shouldn't have much difficulty in understanding in one way, because raise your hand if that's happened to you. Yes, I see there's a few people that happens to. And there's some that perhaps aren't commenting, but I'm sure it happens to us all at some stage. Certainly to Paul, where he wants to do the right thing and he ends up doing the wrong thing. And you know what he sums his situation up as? Have a look at verse 24. It says, "O wretched man that I am, who will deliver me from this body of death?" And I ask you, Paul, St. Paul, the greatest missionary that's walked the earth since Jesus, calls himself a wretched man? Folks, if he says that he's a wretched man, what does that make me? And with respect, what does that make you? Why is he a wretched man? Because of what he said previously. He's a wretched man because he can't do the right thing in the present. He wants to, but he still chooses sometimes to do the wrong thing. And maybe with these thoughts in mind, Mark Twain wrote these words, "Such is the human race. Often it does seem such a pity that Noah and his party didn't actually miss the boat." You get his idea there? Even when we want to do the right thing, we end up doing the wrong thing. And so Mark Twain says, well, we probably would have been all better off missing Noah's Ark. Paul calls him a wretched man because he can't do right in the present. But there's more than that. He knows the penalty of doing wrong in the past. And if you just come back to the chapter before, Romans chapter 6 and verse 23, you can see what the reward, if you want to call it that, but certainly the penalty for doing wrong in the past. Romans chapter 6 and verse 23, it says, "For the wages of sin is what? The wages of sin is death, but the gift of God is eternal life in Christ Jesus our Lord." Keep that last part after the word "but" in your mind, because we'll come back to that concept a little bit later today. "For the wages of sin is death." Paul knew that very well. And he knew that his predicament was absolutely hopeless. Can Paul pay the penalty for his sin? Can you and I pay the penalty for our sin? It says here it's death. Can you and I pay that penalty? I see some shaking their heads and some nodding their heads. The answer is we can. We can pay the penalty ourselves for our sin, but then we're going to be dead. There is another way, but everyone will pay the penalty one way or another. So Paul considered himself in a hopeless state, in an absolutely helpless state. What he needed, and he realized this, we might call it today a complete makeover. You've seen these television programs advertised, you may have even seen some of them, where they give a person a complete makeover. They may not be as handsome as you and I are, and so they spend thousands of dollars
having a cosmetic makeover, etc. Well, what Paul needs here is a supernatural makeover, not just a cosmetic one. He needs a supernatural and complete makeover. And to whom does he go? He doesn't go to a cosmetic surgeon or a plastic surgeon. To whom does he go? And you can read that in Romans 7 and verse 25. He says, I thank God for Jesus Christ. You might say, well, why does he go to Christ Jesus for that supernatural makeover? Let's just look at the meaning of Jesus' name. Here he says Christ Jesus. Christ means anointed one. What's he anointed for? He's anointed to be the promised deliverer of God's people. Jesus means God saves or savior. And we think, well, why do we need saving? It should be obvious already, friends. But if it's not, let's just do a quick review. Why do we need saving? Because the wages of sin is what? The wages of sin is death. You see, God's law requires 100% obedience. And you might think, well, that's a bit tough. We can't even mess up once. Folks, it should be a concept that we're all used to, that we're all accustomed to. So say we leave this meeting tonight, or I leave this meeting tonight, and I drive out down the road, and I come to a stop sign, and I go frequently through this stop sign. But tonight, because I'm tired and I'm a little bit weary, I drive straight through the stop sign. But a little bit later up the road, the policeman comes and pulls me over and says, you went straight through that stop sign. I said, look, officer, I go through that stop sign only once in 100. 99 times out of 100, I stop. What's he going to say to me? He's going to say, you need to stop how much? 100% of the time, or pay the penalty. And some might say, well, couldn't God just let us off the penalty of death? Well, think of it. If he let us off as sinners and we're willful sinners, knowing and willful sinners, and we went to heaven and we know that it's a perfect place, we know, well, for instance, that the streets are made of gold and we're still sinners, not repentant of our sin, we could start digging up the golden streets and putting the gold in our pocket. Of course, he can't let us off. Heaven's a perfect place. That's our destiny. We spoke about that last time. To be with Jesus in that perfect place. So there has to be a way that our penalty is paid. God has a way. And we can see this in perhaps the most well-known passage, the most well-known verse in the entire Bible. Turn with me quickly to John chapter 3 and verse 16. John chapter 3 and verse 16. And you may even know this off by heart. But here it says, for God so loved the world that he gave his what? He gave his only begotten Son, that whoever believes in him should not perish, but have everlasting life. Folks, it's the gift of Jesus here. It's the gospel. That's what the other way is. When God gave his Son Jesus to live a perfect life here, to die a death that we deserve, but yet to live the life that Jesus deserved. When he came to earth here, he led that perfect life, didn't sin once in his humanity. And then on top of that, he said, well, look, I'll die for you as well. And the great hope, folks, is that he was raised from the dead 3 days later. And that's one of the reasons why I choose to be a Christian. See, if I take you to the grave, the burial place of Jesus, it looks something like this. And then if I ask you to have a look inside that tomb, you know what you're going to see? You're going to see a picture something like this. Where is Jesus? He's not there, friends. He's not there. Why? Because we serve a risen Savior. I could take you to the burial place of Buddha, to Confucius, to Zoroaster, to Muhammad, and the graves are not empty. We serve a living Savior. Jesus is alive and working on our behalf. He has the power over death. And if I'm going to follow someone who paid my penalty of
of sin, which is death, and then was raised from the dead again, I'm certainly going to follow Jesus because he's the only man I know in existence that's ever done that. That's God's way. That's the way Paul believed in. Let's have a look and see what he says about that in Romans chapter 5 and verse 8. Romans chapter 5 and verse 8. And he says here, "But God demonstrates his own love toward us in that while we were still sinners, Christ," what? "Christ died for us." Hard for us to understand such an all-compassing love, such a self-sacrificing love. Let me try to explain it this way, and you'll need a good imagination for this, for part of it at least. Say you borrow $1 million from the bank for a business venture that just can't go wrong, but it does go wrong, and the bank's about to foreclose on everything that you own. And I go to your bank manager and I say, "Look, I have a friend who owes $1 million. I'm a billionaire," and that's the part you need a good imagination for. "I'll pay off his debt." What do you think the bank manager is going to say? "Oh, no, you can't pay off his debt." "Of course not." He's going to say, "Sure, I'll take your money." And I say, "Look, on top of that, I also want to extend a line of credit, like a top-up facility,

home to heaven. What's our part in this great act of grace? Come to John chapter 1 and we'll see. John chapter 1 and verse 12. And there's two words here that I want you to take note of. John chapter 1 and verse 12. And it says, but as many as, what's that word? Received him. That's Jesus. To them he gave the right to become children of God, to those who believe in his name. It says here that we need to receive Jesus. It's a free gift. If I gave you a brand new Mercedes-Benz and I dangled the keys and said, look, this is a gift to you, you've got to accept that free gift. You've got to receive it. You've got to take it. You can't just let those keys be dangled in front of you. You've got to accept it. It's not going to cost you anything, but it's going to be, it has to be accepted by you. And then it says here that you need to believe it. If I did the same and gave you that Mercedes-Benz, you'd need to believe that it's actually got four wheels. You'd need to believe that it's got an engine. You'd need to believe that it'll actually get you from A to B. We need also to believe. Another word for that word is faith. We need to have faith that the power of God's grace, that undeserved favor that we have from God, actually works in you. And how do you begin to receive Jesus? This is our last verse, 2 Corinthians chapter 3 and verse 18. Quickly turn to that. This is an important verse. And again, I want you to notice three things in this verse, 2 Corinthians chapter 3 and verse 18. And it says here, but we all with unveiled face, beholding, that's one word, beholding as in a mirror the glory of God, are being transformed into the same image from glory to glory, just as by the Spirit of the Lord. The three words there, beholding or looking to Jesus, and then we're transformed. Into what? Into the image in which Adam and Eve were first created. Folks, the first step is by looking to Jesus. Because by looking to Jesus, you realize who Jesus is. He's your forever friend. When you get close to Jesus, you can as though hear him talking to your mind. And when you get closer to Jesus, he puts his loving arm around you. He draws you to your side because, folks, he's your forever friend. And when he has your his arm around you, when he's talking to you, you realize that he is your perfect Savior. Years ago, I had to meet a gentleman that we'd met only once before, but we arranged to meet in a place, and he just went over his description, and he said, I'm fairly tall. I'm 4'31". And I said, well, I'm taller than that. I'm 5'6". And he said, well, if you work 4'31" out, it's 6'7". And so we agreed to meet. And I saw him off in the distance. And yes, he his head was above most other people's heads. He was quite tall. And I thought, I don't know about 6'7". And as we walked closer, I thought, well, yeah, maybe he's sort of 6'2". And the closer I got to him, well, yeah, he is tall, 6'3". And then when I get very close to him, 6'4". And when I was standing, well, I was going to say shoulder to shoulder, but shoulder to chest, I looked up and I didn't think he was 6'7". I thought he was 7'7". When you get close to Jesus, you can see how much you need him. You see also who you are. And you are created in his image. But it's an image that has been marred by sin. You see that you are someone in need of transformation. And you can see this even in nature. Let's take a very simple illustration. Say you get out of bed the wrong side one morning, you're off to work, and you're in an angry mood. You go down through the front gate. Just before you go to the front gate, of course, the dog has been following you all the way down. And you're really cranky. And so you don't want the dog fussing over you. It loves his master something extreme. And so you give the dog a boot in the tail and you go off to work. He didn't deserve that. But when you come back, guess who's waiting at the gate? And guess what he's doing? Yes, man's best friend, as they call him, waiting at the gate. He's forgiven you for giving a boot in the bottom to him. He's there wagging his little tail. So glad to see his master. Let me tell you, next time that happens, well, perhaps substitute your spouse for the dog. Imagine your spouse walking you to the gate and you give her or him a boot in the tail. Do you think she's going to be sitting there at the gate waiting for you to get home with her little tail wagging? I doubt it. The dog showed forgiveness, showed this unsacrificing love. That's the sort of love that

0: Jesus has. I'd say you'd get a cold tea that night if you get any tea. You can see in nature, we need this makeover. Let me give you a couple more illustrations. What do you think this might be that you can see on the screen there now? And you might say, why is the speaker putting a photo of bird droppings on the screen? Well, folks, it's not actually bird droppings. I know it looks like bird droppings, and it's meant to. It's actually the caterpillar of a South American insect. And at some stage, that South American insect there, even though it looks like bird droppings in that caterpillar form, will turn into a chrysalis, a beautiful chrysalis. But that's not the end of the transformation. The transformation is complete when it turns into this glorious butterfly. Can you see the difference there from something that looks like bird droppings to a beautiful butterfly? Can I tell you, when you accept Jesus, when you look to him, when you receive him, when you believe him, the transformation will be far greater than from bird droppings to a butterfly. Folks, the transformation is supernatural. It is the greatest makeover of our nature that you can ever see. Jesus laid down his life for you on the cross, and he's beckoning to you now to say, look, I don't care what addiction you've got. I don't care what financial situation you're in. I don't care what happens in your personal relationships, no matter how bad they are. I can make a difference. You just need to give me permission. I've got the power, but I want the permission from you to change your life, to change that shame and guilt in your life from everything that you've done in the past into something so much more pure. I can do it, Jesus is saying to you right now. Get close to him. Allow him to put his arm around you and draw you closer to the side. And then you can soar upon wings of an eagle, as Isaiah chapter 40 says. Let me conclude with one final example. You might find this a little bit hard to see on the screen, but a few years ago I went down to Peru and looked at the NASCAR lines. These mysterious lines that were drawn on these plains of the upper regions of the mountains in Peru. And here's one of the hummingbird. Here's one here now of the astronaut. You'll need good eyes to see these. Here's one here coming up now of the condor. And you can see that these NASCAR lines are clearly a outline of the animal that they're meant to describe. In order to get down to NASCAR, we really need to these lines. We have to go through a little airport called Ica. And this is a picture of the airport. And at that airport, doesn't really put a lot of confidence in you when you see that's the control tower, does it? They have a little sanctuary there, and there's this great big condor eagle. Look at the wingspan on that powerful bird. He had powerful wings, powerful talons, very strong beak, a keen eye. And you can see this 8 feet wingspan, but guess what? This bird can't fly. This bird was raised with chickens. It actually thinks it's a chicken. And the most daring thing that it can do is play tug of war with someone's underwear and chase it. It thinks it's a chicken. But there was a legend that we learned at the same time where a person said, I can fix this. This is a legend. What I previously told you is true. And he said, if I just point this bird to the sun, and that's exactly what he did. He took it to a high mountain one day and he said to the bird, stretch forth thy wings and fly. You are an eagle, not a chicken. And so he did. Friends, nature is speaking to you. You can stretch forth your wings and fly. You can look to the sun. The Bible calls Jesus the Son of Righteousness. And our natural gem for this evening is this. Just as the sun turns night into day, so the Son of Righteousness, Jesus, can transform your darkness into light. Look to the sun, friends. Look to him. Receive him. Believe him. It doesn't matter what's happened in your life. Accept him as your personal savior. He pays the debt of your sin. It's your choice. What's it going to be? You have some cards there this evening. Would you check the appropriate box there that says that I wish to take Jesus as my personal savior? He wants to do that. He has the power to do that. Friends, look to the Son of Righteousness. Make that decision now. Give him the permission to do so. Let's bow our heads in a word of prayer. Our loving Heavenly Father, we thank you so much for the gift of Jesus. We thank you for his love We thank you for his life and the fact that he laid down his life for us. We claim the promise, dear Lord, that to know Jesus is to know life eternal. And we pray, dear Lord, that you will guide and protect us now as we've made that decision. Please be with this group now and bring them back safely next time is our prayer in Jesus' name. Amen.
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3: When your electricity goes out, what's the first thing you reach for? Probably the flashlight, isn't it? Flashlights are great for shining a light when we are in darkness. You know, we're all like flashlights, but we're just the casing, the outer shell. Without our battery, we have no power to shine. God is our power source. Without him, we aren't much use. After all, what good is a flashlight without batteries? But when we let God fill us with his power, we can be sources of light, showing those around us the way and relieving their darkness. Have you allowed your batteries to run down? Ask God to recharge you today. He wants to give you the power and strength to shine for him. This is Julia Utkina from Nizhny Novgorod, Russia, for 3ABN Radio.
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0: Shelley Quinn.
1: I'm J.D. Quinn.
0: And we welcome you to 3ABN today. We have such an inspiring story today. We're going to see if you've ever questioned how do you follow God's lead, today is the day you want to tune in and see. I'm going to read to you Isaiah 58, verse 12. And this has a special meaning to our interview today. And what Isaiah 58, 12 says, those from among you shall build the old waste places. You shall raise up the foundations of many generations, and you shall be called the repairer of the breach, the restorer of streets to dwell in. Let me introduce without any further delay our special guest, Ostap Zindra, and he is the president or the founder of Build and Restore International. Ostap, welcome back.
2: Yes, thank you so much for having me.
0: You've been here a couple of times before, haven't
2: you?
0: Well, we're excited that you're here. We're excited to hear the story of what God is doing in his ministry. But I told him we've got to start with his own conversion story, if you will, and to see if you really apply what Jesus said about ask and keep on asking, seek and keep on knocking, keep on knocking, seek and keep on seeking, you will see that it never fails. God is amazing.
1: Amen. And where we start with is giving me Jesus. And so we're going to segue into a special song by Laura Williams, Give Me Jesus.

0: Man, I just love Laura's voice.
1: That was beautiful, and a beautiful message.
0: Amen.
1: In that song.
0: Amen.
1: If you've tuned in just a moment late, our special guest with a really special story.
0: Amen.
1: Is Ostap Zindra, and he is the founder and president of Build and Restore International.
0: Mm.
1: Ostap, let's just kind of, before we jump into what God's doing in your ministry, let's talk about your introduction to Christianity, when it became real, and how God got your attention.
2: Yes, you know, way back when our great-grandfather was a Baptist minister, he learned about the Adventist message from missionaries that came from the United States, and Grandpa was then introduced to the Adventist message, and he became an underground pastor working in Ukraine.
1: Communist Ukraine.
2: Yeah. Challenging times, holding a day job, being a pastor towards the evening hours of the day. And, you know, that to us was something that was really inspiring, to see his commitment, his dedication, his trials and struggles.
1: 6 times in prison for
2: yeah.
1: it, right?
2: Yeah. And so all those pieces coming together, we have a break in communism. We escape, come out to the United States, and now it's a different life. You know, we have the abundance, we have the opportunities, and I jump into education, and I jump into corporate America, and something is missing. I sense that there's something missing inside. My spiritual life is shrinking, and my busyness and my pursuit of worldly wealth and prosperity is taken over. And so in 2015, I had to have like a reality check to figure out, okay, Lord, what is it that I'm going to do? Where am I going to go with my life?
1: And let me just back up for a second. What did you do in the corporate world? Because I think this is kind of interesting.
2: So I was working with asset and record management, working for a large water utility. And we were doing design, we were doing construction, building, drafting. We also put together a water map, a system that would manage all the underground assets for the utility.
1: So you had the education to have a good career, but now you realize it's not fulfilling.
2: Yeah, something was missing. I needed more than just a day job. I needed more of an experience with the Lord, something that I was looking for, something I was thirsting for, to know that, okay, the Lord is coming soon, right? And what am I doing? I'm just kind of doing the 8 to 5. I'm not really preparing for that. I'm not letting other people know that he's coming. So where does, you know, the rubber meet the road? How do
1: so
2: I get
1: you
2: involved?
1: Kind of grew up with this intellectual knowledge because you were exposed to all the Bible stories, but it hadn't, you know, always say, God doesn't have grandchildren. It's not just your parents' faith. It's got to become real for you, because God only has children. So how did God get your attention?
2: You know, I began to pray, and as I prayed through Exodus 33, as I prayed through Matthew chapter 7, as I looked at different Bible promises throughout the Bible, how David prayed, you know, how Abraham spent time communing with God, I began to follow in those instructions, those directions that we get from the Bible, from the Word of God. And I saw different things take place, and I began to ask specifically that God would show me exactly what he wanted me to do and exactly where he wanted me to go. And
0: exactly.
2: I said, Lord, I've got to know. I've got to be able to go and see what is the next thing that you have in store for me. So
1: would you say your conversion, then, you've started falling in love with the Lord, you had this relationship with the Lord, and now you're really seeking his guidance, whether you step to the left or the right, you want to hear that voice behind
2: yeah.
1: you.
2: Yeah, I want to hear that still small voice. I want to know where's the next, you know, step that I need to take, and what is the next thing. And that was to quit corporate America, jump into getting some education. And I thought, Lord, how can I be more equipped? Knowing the Word of God is important, but how do I teach it? How do I share it with someone else? And as I prayed, the Lord sent an answer, one that came in the mail.
0: Mm.
2: A manila envelope from Amazing Facts saying there's a couple of spots left at the evangelism school. Will you go?
0: Amen.
2: And so I prayed. And I said, Lord, I need something. I need confirmation from you that this isn't just a coincidence, but this is actually something coming from you. And The exact amount that I needed to pay for the school was the amount that I sold my motorcycle for.
0: Right.
2: And I brought that cash money to the director, and he says to me, "Where did you get this money?" I said, "It's a long story, but the Lord provided." And he did, you know, step by step, he showed me each individual avenue, and the Lord will only give us as much as we can bear at that specific time. And he did that for me, just step by step. I could see what the next road.
1: He never lays it all fully out for us as he's leading us. That's important to remember.
2: You know, I tell others that if I was to know the whole picture from then to now, I probably would have chickened out.
1: Danny Shelton says that all the time. When you think 40 years of this ministry and with a high school education, not having any experience in media. So you have quit your job in the corporate America. You are now, you spent a number of months, you said, told me in the green room, getting rid of all distractions. You're really seeking the face of the Lord, a relationship with Him, but you're wanting to know, what would you have me do? You go to Amazing Facts. What was the result of that?
2: You know, I get an opportunity, a calling to go to Thailand and to preach. I've never been to Thailand, never been out of the U.S., you know, at that point. And I said to myself, boy, how do I even do that? And again, I'm praying and asking God for confirmation. I'm listening to that still small voice. He impresses me to look online for a plane ticket. And nothing's coming up. They're so expensive. Mini layovers. It's going to take me like 40 hours to get over there. And I said, Lord, there's got to be another way. Again, he impresses me the next day. Look for flights. He was showing me that flights are really expensive. And then as I continued to pray and persevere and to ask and to knock and to search, one day, look up for flights, and it's half off, super short connections, almost a straight shot over there. And I said, Lord, is this from you? And I look at the price, and it's half of what I've been seeing. And I said, Lord, I got to book this. And so that was one indicator that he wanted me to go. And then just on the other side, when I'm at church telling people that we're getting ready to go to Thailand to preach, to share evangelism, to do medical missionary work there, someone sends me a donation. And it's the exact amount to cover the flight. And I said, how did they know to cut the check for that amount? How do they know that? The Lord was already working on their heart ahead of time.
1: Amen.
2: And here we are, getting ready to go.
1: Amen. So when you amazing. Got back from that, though, here's the interesting part. You didn't get to hear this in the green room. You are now, you're on fire for the Lord. And you're putting your resume, and this is a man who managed $5 million projects. I mean, he's got the corporate experience, but now he's been through evangelism training. You're putting your resume out all over. What happened? Did all these ministries jump and say, come work for us?
2: No, unfortunately, it was the opposite. Nobody responded. Nobody even sent a thank you letter or no thank you letter. It was just empty, quiet crickets.
1: So what was your step?
2: You know, I think for me, it was a little bit disappointing, but it was also an eye-opening experience because I understood that knocking on the door of the Lord, asking for specific guidance and direction was going to be the best way to go and not depending on other things. And, you know, when I was staying with Bob and Donna Ernest in Alabama, as a Bible worker there, Bob reached over to me and says, listen, we really feel impressed by God to tell you that you need to start your own ministry and that you don't have to go looking to go work for another ministry. Why don't you start your own? Why don't you see how God's going to lead and direct you? Read Isaiah 58. He will show you the way to do it.
0: Yeah.
1: So Isaiah 58:12 was your wake-up call, and you knew God was calling you to ministry. And we're going to kind of fast forward because I want to get to what he's doing. So you founded Build and Restore International. Tell us about the four, well, here's what's interesting. He founds it. He's got a website going. He's got a board of directors and not yet really fully understanding what the ministry will be all about. But the Lord then began to lay it out, and Build and Restore has four pillars. Tell us about that.
2: Yes, we focus on, you know, the whole community. the construction element of the mission project, the medical outreach mission project, education, and evangelism.
1: But that didn't come to you overnight, that this is what's going to be. It took a lot of asking, seeking, and knocking. When you first began this, before you knew what you would do, tell us about that first project in East Los Angeles.
2: You know, as we pray, oftentimes we don't know how the answer will come. For me, it came in the form of an email that led to a conversation that led to another phone call that led to us to be in a position to organize a few people to go down to East Los Angeles and to help a school that was struggling.
1: And people, they actually were thinking of closing this school.
2: Right? Yeah.
1: And so this is a low income, it's not in the best area. But how many volunteers did you get, and how long did it take for you to not only refinish and totally remodel the school, but also their chapel?
2: Yeah, you know, the Lord sent 26 volunteers to drive down with us to spend 5 working days in renovating a building that had, you know, had lots of issues. People came from the city, people came from past classes that, you know, they graduated in like 1970, and they said, hey, I want to come and help support the school as well. I used to go to the school when I was young. And so all of a sudden, out of the blue, we're planning this trip in February. The Lord is planning the trip with us and already reaching the hearts of the people that would come that we didn't even know were coming to help us at a time that we needed this help. And so the chapel's renovated, the classrooms are renovated, the bathrooms look brand new. The library is restored, and all of a sudden we have this rededication ceremony on a Sunday morning, and there's not a dry eye in that building.
1: Because they come in on a Sunday, and a lot of the church members didn't even know this was going to happen, but it's amazing how God provided the materials. Tell us a little of that.
2: You know, when somebody said, I have some tile to donate to this school project, I said, well, okay, we'll take it. I have a couple of boxes of carpet. Will you take that? And so we began to collect throughout the 2 months that we were planning for this trip, buckets of paint, tile, carpet. All of a sudden, when we get out there, we start measuring to figure out which will go where. We see that the carpet fits the chapel, the tile fits the bathrooms. There was half a box left over with a couple of corner pieces. It's almost like someone pre-calculated this donation. And, you know, we shipped it from Sacramento all the way down to Los Angeles.
1: And then the gas man?
2: So, the PG&E, Pacific Gas and Electric man, comes by and he says, 2 years ago, I was supposed to come to this school and do an inspection and I forgot. I got carried away, got busy. Today, this morning, driving out, I remembered, and so I'm here. And we're like, how does that happen, right? That's the Lord working. We took the sheetrock down because we're going to rebuild and fix everything up. And just in that corner of the wall used to be an old furnace. And that pipe was leaking gas. And he was there in time to fix it. He said, go to my truck, grab this part, fix it. I pretend I wasn't here, and I'll be on my way. It's just incredible how the Lord lines up these appointments, these divine appointments that we don't know ahead of time.
1: And then it happened with the electrician the same way and the roofer. It's so amazing. So after you've done this and you have this dedication, now you're beginning to get some kind of an idea of what God would have you do.
2: Continue. Yes, you know, we see that 5 days of service, you know, people will say you sacrificed 5 days, right? Really, these 5 days of service are now contributing to years and years and years of education. You know, since 2016, this school is open and contributing to the lives of the young people that are studying there. You know, hundreds of kids have a place to call their school, a place to study. And so we've got this vision refined from Isaiah 58 that says, look, if you go and help these institutions, they will then, in turn, continue to be the light in their community.
3: It seems to me like you were beginning to put together a plan, a vision, purpose, and a mission.
2: Yeah, you know, the Lord just put those ideas in our minds and our hearts, and we saw again and again as we went from one place to another, whether it was a church that we helped renovate in Lincoln, California, whether it was another church we helped remodel in Louisville, Kentucky, or other places, the Lord just saw this opportunity to gather us together, bring volunteers along, and also have the, you know, the exciting experience of learning a new trade, a new skill, learning how to paint, learning how to fix up a floor, learning to fix up the roof. And now that we've had so many people come with us, I'll have parents call me and say, listen, our daughter just repainted her room. Thank you for teaching her to do that. You know, our son is working on putting up a new fence in the backyard. Thank you for showing him how to do that. And so it's exciting to share on and pass on the skills.
1: So how many projects have you done over the years?
2: So now, since the beginning of the ministry, we have completed 164 projects.
1: That's amazing.
2: We have taken...
1: You've been to how many countries?
2: I've traveled to now more than 40 countries.
1: That's amazing.
2: Yeah.
3: And you sold your motorcycle. That money was gone a long time ago. But yet you're still here. You're still going. You're still building because you do have the vision, the mission statement, and the purpose.
2: Yes. And the Lord provides people to come hand in hand with us to help. So whether they travel with us and do the physical work, whether they send in a donation to help support, you know, the project and getting supplies, materials, gas in the truck, insurance for the truck, and then we just go together. Another man called me and said, hey, I've got an extra truck. Will you use it for ministry? I said, we'll take it. And so now we've had over 10 vehicles donated to the ministry to help further the work in all the different places that we go.
1: And you know, God has proven that He is a great provider. But I'm going to kind of fill in a couple little blanks. Spent 8 months seeking the Lord, and he said, you know, God would just, he didn't lay out a blueprint. He just showed me this a step at a time, and he said, that's the way I'm still operating. And what I told him is, the day you quit operating a step at a time is the day you quit following the Lord, because that's really what he basically shows us, is a step at a time. It's like he opens a door, he tells you to step through, you do, and you go, where are we going, Lord? But then, please don't think you've got to know it all to get into ministry. And I want to show your pictures. You've got some great pictures that you brought with us, because here's one thing I always say. If you want your teenagers to know the Lord, send them on a mission project. There is nothing like going, especially, I mean, it could be East Los Angeles. That was a very a low-income place that it's a wake-up call to some. But you send your child on a mission project, and they're working for others, and they see how others are living. It's amazing what it does to connect them, because they're getting to know Jesus. They're getting to get that taste of service, and it's exciting. I've seen so many teenagers whose lives have been turned around by this. But let's go through your pictures, and we begin with what?
2: We have an exciting opportunity to visit another country that was, you know, it's been on our hearts. We wanted to go. We wanted to serve. And how do we find groups? You know, we begin to advertise. We begin to say, hey, we're going to Peru. We're going to Costa Rica. We're going to Honduras. We're going to Mexico. And different people find different excitement or different attachments to these different countries. And so we just jump in and we say, okay, let's put them on a schedule. Let's send out an invite, let's send out an email, a flyer, and see who's interested in going.
1: So your pictures begin with Peru, is that okay? Let's look through some of these pictures.
2: So we sent,
1: what are we looking at?
2: We sent an invite, and different people came from different states, and they said, we're going to go and serve in Peru. And so we had the opportunity to help build a church that's going to be a multi-functional type of a building, because during the week, it's a school. On Sabbath, it's a church, and on Sundays, it's a community center. It's an outreach center.
1: Wow.
2: People come, and they get clothing, they get food, they get support, they talk to the local
1: pastor.
2: Now,
1: this is inside the building there, right?
2: And so, this is the school children. Mm-hmm. They have an opportunity to come in, get an education. You see the traditional outfits. This is a new building that we're building for... the students, and you know, little by little, we see how the transformation has taken place. When we first arrived in this location, it was just rocks and dirt and grass.
1: Wow.
2: And the local people have taken this upon us to say, okay, we're going to contribute, we're going to help. If you help us a little bit, we'll do some of the heavy lifting. And they, by God's grace, have dug and built and mixed the cement and carried the block and have done so much.
1: Oh, they must be so excited just to have somebody show up with materials and the know-how. Huh?
2: And you know what's interesting? There's a waiting line now. 140 kids are waiting to get into this school as soon as the building is finished. And so by God's grace, we want to finish by this August.
3: Amen.
2: Get the school wrapped up so that we can get going and use it for education.
1: Adventist Christian School.
3: Wow.
1: So now, your next project?
2: We have the next project. We go to, I believe, Mexico.
1: Okay.
2: We have a project there where we're also building and constructing churches. We have the opportunity to visit people in drug rehab centers. This is a group that went.
1: So you're doing evangelism and education at these.
2: Yes. We visit, this is the construction of the church now that you see on the screen. And in 5 working days, the team was able to raise basically this structure, the walls, and we have the openings for the doors and the windows, and we do health evangelism outreach at the local zoo.
1: And that's your team there, the volunteers?
2: That's our team that came, doctors, dentists, nurses. Everybody's welcome to come and volunteer. Our youngest volunteer in this group was 6 months.
1: Now, you said you do evangelism at the zoo. Or health education at the zoo. Yeah. Tell us about that just a second.
2: So we bring literature with us, and it's a great spot to just hand out literature to give people books and such. Maria comes to the zoo, and she jumps in line, goes through, and says, "What is this on this table?" "Well, they're reading glasses." She says, "How much are they?" "Well, there's no cost. We'll have them fitted for you. You can take home a pair of reading glasses." And she says, "Really?" And so she's super excited. She gets the glasses. She likes them. She sits down. She's got a Steps to Christ in her hand. She's only 10 feet away from us on the bench. And as she flips through the first page, she's crying. So one of our young people there that's the translator runs over to her and starts talking to her, asking her questions. You see, she had prayed on Thursday that if God was real, that he would reveal himself to her. She asked God that he would help her get a pair of glasses.
1: Wow.
2: On Friday, she comes to the zoo.
1: Wow.
2: The reason she's at the zoo is because there's a citywide alert for a flash flood, and so schools are closed. She's got her grandchild with her. She takes him to the zoo. They're spending the day there. She runs into us. She gets her prayer answered at the zoo by a group of missionaries from the United States that hand her a pair of glasses. Not only that, she gets the steps to Christ. She meets the pastor. We pray with her. She says this has been a unreal answer to prayer that just happened almost immediately. She says, "This was me last night crying and praying, and now God answers in a real way." And so that's just an incredible opportunity to meet people, to have a neutral place, to talk, interact, pray together. When was the last time we prayed with someone at the zoo, right? It's not a common place you think to go and pray, but this was that opportunity that got opened to us, and over 400 people were able to come through our booth. We were able to pray with them, we were able to talk to them, check their blood pressure, check their glucose levels, talk with the nurse, talk with the dentist. More than 25 people received fillings and extractions, whatever they needed for their oral health, and that was just like incredible to have that dental RV right there next to the zoo. People come in, they check in, they get their teeth looked at, checked up, and it's just incredible.
1: You know, what I love about the four pillars, and he was telling me a precious story about an elderly woman, not that much older than me, but we won't go there. She had whispered to him, "My church is so embarrassing. I can't invite anybody to this dilapidated church." And you took a team in there and restored the church. You know, we don't understand, because most of us have a beautiful place to go to church. We don't understand what a privilege that is. It is difficult to invite somebody to come up and see something that is... You said the outside of the church was awful, the inside of the church was awful. Now, not only then do you do that, but once you've got some place to go, and then you can do the medical, you can do the educational, you can do the evangelism, now you start filling up that place you've just restored, huh?
2: Yes, yes. The Lord provides incredible outreach opportunities because we're touching the whole community. They see us building during the day. They see us out and about mingling with the people throughout the day. We go to their markets. We hand out pamphlets, books, flyers. We got in trouble at the border because we were bringing across 17 boxes of books. And they said, whoa, whoa, you can't do that. And so the Lord impressed us. You've got 6 vehicles coming. Why don't you distribute the boxes across the 6 different vehicles and go in again? We prayed, we did that, we were able to get through the border, no problem. And then those boxes of books went into the community. They had invites to the local church meetings. We don't hold just one meeting, we hold 6 different meetings across the whole entire city so that people in different regions of that city can just jump in and come and join us. They can have a quick walk or a quick bus ride. Some will ride their bicycle to church, and we have an opportunity to reach them there. Our youngest preacher was 11.
1: I love it.
2: And he did such a good job, he packed the church full. He had a little step stool to see over the pulpit, and he just shared his heart out, and the people loved it. They came to hear this young man share what God was doing in his life, how he was reading and studying the Bible for himself, and the people there wanted that same experience.
1: How precious.
3: I'm not equating these two at all, but where my mind went when you started saying, how am I going to get these books in? 6 different cars. And then I went to your grandfather.
2: Yeah.
3: But he went undercover, you know. I mean, that's just unbelievable. He found a way. Yeah. Not sitting here trying to break any rules or anything. He found a way. And then here you are, 2 generations later, finding a way.
1: God opens
3: and God
1: the way,
3: opens
1: doesn't
3: those
1: he?
3: Doors. Yeah. And just opens them up.
1: Now, you had a very tough assignment. One of your projects, I think it was a health center.
2: Mm-hmm.
1: You want to talk about that?
2: You know, we have this project where a need is presented. Now we need to fill the seats, as they say. So we head out to Costa Rica, tough destination to go to, pack up our bags, jump on the airplane, and 2 different groups, back-to-back, head out to build a wellness center.
1: And we've got some pictures of that.
2: You know, where together we bring the steel, the concrete, volunteers arrive, and we hit the ground running. And 5 working days, we begin building a structure that will be used for massage, for hydrotherapy, for examination room, a place where people can come and receive healing. And so Veronica and her husband, Delroy, are working on this project there. For me, they're just a few short steps from the beach. They're up on top of a mountain. They've got birds singing. They've got monkeys jumping from trees. And here's like this little oasis where you can just jump in, walk through their little driveway, and you have this facility that can help you restore your health. It's just incredible.
1: That is incredible. So now, continue on. We want to get through these because we want to get to some of the most recent.
2: Yes, and so we continue to work throughout that region to help facilitate these projects, and we see that there's more needs coming. And so we have a project now here in Houston, in the United States, where in Texas we want to put together a place that's going to be a learning center, a place that's going to have a wellness center, a farm, and a trade school.
1: So this is kind of like you are doing a mission training. I mean, you've trained missionaries there in the practical area. So it's a training school, and it will be a health center. But get this. Wait till you see how the Lord provided this.
2: Yes, and so as we're praying, it's been about 6 months of praying and saying, Lord, we feel like it's time. We feel like we need a property that can be used for this type of service. We can equip people, train them, send them out to the mission field. And also those that live locally can come and receive training and healing as well as they learn about hydrotherapy, massage, and different natural remedies. And all of a sudden they get a phone call and a property is donated to us in Houston.
1: And let's look at this little property that was donated. This is beautiful.
2: It's a work in progress. It still needs some touch-up work, but the Lord provided 4 acres with a big house that's 3,000 square feet. And it's an opportunity to use that facility for the farm, for the trade school, for the wellness center, and a place to bring people out so they can receive some practical hands-on training. How to build a fence, how to re-roof, how to put a window in, how to put a flooring, you know, project together. Painting, wiring, all these different things. The vehicles you see in the pictures were donated, the lawnmower, the tractor, all the equipment that's there has been donated. The flooring was donated by a local flooring store to help further this project. And volunteers came out from the valley, from McAllen, and said, look, we've got a heater, we've got an AC unit, we've got sheetrock, plywood, we've got wood, everything that you need for this project, we're going to bring it to you. And so, again, the Lord is equipping us. He's providing the resources. Now, we just need the hands to put this together, to finish renovating this building, to put it to use.
1: And I'm going to say something. You know I love you, but too many people are sitting on the sidelines, and we need to get involved. We know. I really never thought it would be my generation, but I'm beginning to think it could be my generation. But we know the Lord's coming soon. We need to get involved. And if there's one thing that Build and Restore is looking for, one thing that OSTOP wants, it's volunteers. And, you know, your volunteers, tell it, you've had a couple of volunteers who've ended up, after going on a successful mission, they've ended up quitting their day jobs and going into mission full time because it is that exciting.
2: Yeah, it truly is a life transforming experience. We begin to see that if we put self aside, we focus on the needs of others, we connect with the Lord through our devotions in the morning, in the evening, that time bonding and working together, there's a certain thing that happens in that atmosphere. We begin to say to ourselves, what am I doing with my life, and where is my life going? What is my main goal and purpose in life? And people have a hard stop during this week or 2 weeks that they're volunteering to rethink, reevaluate, and say, Lord, is there something else that you need me to do? Is there a project that you have in mind for me? And one family packed up and they moved to another country to serve. Another young couple said, listen, we are just so impressed with what has happened here. We want to be more involved. They sold their house in Oregon, moved, and started working for a ministry as well. And so these opportunities come when we are involved, when our faith is in action, right? When we're doing, going, making things happen, the Lord provides an avenue for us to experience how we can give back of our talents and skills that God has blessed us with. And it's incredible to see the transformation that takes place. And we see how God was able to place people in that mission field that they never expected they would be, but they're going.
1: You know the old saying, a body in motion stays in motion. If you're just sitting on a pew at a church and keeping being a pew warmer from Sabbath to Sabbath, that doesn't work. I wanted to say two things. If you would like to volunteer, we're going to put up the address roll in just a moment. buildandrestore.org is the address website. 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They can see where they can contact you. And let me tell you something. You may be looking at this program saying, I'm not even a Christian. I don't know why I'm looking at this program. Or you might say, I'm not of that particular faith. That doesn't matter. We've seen people who've come and volunteered. I've interviewed people who weren't even Christian when they went on a missionary program, and they ended up coming to know the Lord and through service. So we do really want to encourage people to do that. So I'm going to give you, we still got another 10 minutes. What are some of the miracle? I mean, you've told miracle story after miracle story to us in the green room. God always provides.
2: Yes, you know, it's incredible to see when we begin to pray, it's oftentimes kind of the unknown. We don't know what the next step is going to be. We don't know who's coming, who's going. We don't even know if the Lord wants us to do this specific project. But we begin to pray nonetheless. And we say, Lord, this is what you want us to do. Open the doors. If it's not, go ahead and close the doors. And we've had some projects where the Lord closed the doors. We didn't go. But by God's grace, the ones that we are able to go to, we see incredible things take place with the volunteers, also with the local church members. They are inspired. They are intrigued to know and understand, why are these people here? What is their interest? What is their purpose and meaning? How is it that this trip is going to contribute to our congregation, our church, our school, our camp, our lifestyle center, our community as a whole? And we have seen that when all four aspects of the ministry are engaged, the construction part, the medical, the evangelism, the educational part, the children are involved in the community with the VBS program, there's some type of a bridge event, there's a seminar that's happening, they all of a sudden come in to see what's happening, and then we're able to reach a larger audience, you know, of people. And so it's just incredible that we have that opportunity to say, Lord, here I am, send me. Mm-hmm. Oftentimes we don't realize this, but we are blessed to be on the giving side.
1: Oh, yes.
2: And not on the receiving side. And so the things that God has given us, He wants us to use for His kingdom. He wants us to go ahead and just share that with people that are in need. And so I see just tremendous opportunity today to step out of our comfort zone and to pray and say, Lord, here I am, send me. What is the thing that you want me to do? Whether you're able to donate a truck or a tractor or some tools, or whether you're able to say, I'm going to jump in the car and actually go and participate. Maybe you want to join us to be on our prayer team and just to pray for projects. Maybe you have a desire to help us with marketing or advertisement. Or you say, okay, I know how to do fundraising. I know how to do different things throughout my life and my experience that I can help contribute to this ministry and the work that they're doing to help others. We have schools that need teachers.
1: And even for this Houston program, yeah. You're looking for a director that will run that program.
2: We're looking for the Houston Project to have a director for the trade school. We're looking for a farmer. We're looking for someone to run the wellness center. We're looking for someone to manage the property. We're looking to finishing some of the fine touches on the building and renovations with the flooring and hosting programs, hosting people. Bringing young people in. I had a mother reach out to me this summer and she says, my son has 3 months off from school. Can you take him somewhere that he can learn practical skills, where he can be applied, where he can spend his time wisely throughout the summer? We want this to be that program, you know, a summer program, a spring break project, a Christmas project break, a winter break project where kids can come out and learn new skills and, other people can come join us and maybe even teach. Maybe there's a carpenter that's retired. Yeah. And he can say, Lord, I want to go and teach for a month. I want to go teach for a week, a class on carpentry. Or an electrician says, well, I've got some time right now between projects. I want to come out and dedicate a week and teach the young people how to wire up a house.
3: Amen.
2: And so this is going to be like an ongoing year-round project where people can come and go. A farmer can teach folks how to grow food, you know. And we have fruit trees. We have pecan trees. We have 7 pecan trees on the property that people can come and help us harvest and use those nuts for ministry.
1: That's in Houston.
2: Yeah, Houston.
1: So you've got overseas projects, you've got projects in the United States, but I'm going to tell you, I wish we could take a couple of hours just to go through how the Lord provides, just like He was talking about with the one church where the tile was donated, the carpet was donated, and everything just fits perfectly, and it was just exactly what they needed. The gas utilities showed up, an electrician showed up, somebody came and roofed it, and they didn't ask. That whole project was done with 26 6 volunteers in 5 days. But I think we skipped this story. But you mentioned in the green room that one day you get this phone call from someone that had surplus, a big company, and they said, come get it. So you drive down in your pickup to pick up these materials.
2: Yes, and you know, sometimes we have to be careful what we ask for, because it could be an abundance of things. There was 4 semi-trucks full of flooring material. This company was shifting directions. They were closing one division down. They were going to a different location. They said, all of this has to be out of here by Friday evening.
1: But he didn't know that it was that much. He goes down with his pickup and finds out there's 4 semi. So how did you get all of that?
2: And I'm thinking, like, Lord, how do we do this? And so my first intentions is like, well, let's see if we can store it somewhere. And then I'm just thinking the logistics to move this and to store it. And then who knows how long it'll take to get to where it needs to go. And the Lord impresses me to call the conference, to get a Zoom call.

0: $165,000 in materials that were donated.
1: Isn't that amazing? And God has done that for you just over and over. But once again, if somebody is watching, we're going to come back for in just a moment. We'll go to his address roll, and then we'll let him have a closing comment. But the one thing I want to focus on, let me just ask this question. Talk about the importance of prayer, because everything you do is moment by moment, step by step, laying it before the Lord.
0: Yeah, I have come to realize that the more intimate, the more open, the more intentional I am with the Lord, to share my struggles, to share my shortcomings, to share my inability to plan these large projects with 50, 60 volunteers going to maybe a foreign country or another state and not having all the tools and resources and things. And then we come and we know that we've prayed for this and we know that it's God's will. We are just amazed again and again that the things that we thought we needed were not there and they show up. Someone comes with a truck and has the right equipment and the right tools. Another person comes and has an excess, some overstock in their truck that is needed just for that purpose with the right kind of fittings and tools and things to put it all together. And we're like, wow, Lord, that is incredible. And so, yeah, I think the more that we can learn to rely and depend on God, to pray specifically for the things that we are looking to do, He will begin to work in the background. We may not even realize it till we get there. We may not even know what the next step is, but the Lord's going to provide.
2: And that leads me, these are what you have on your webpage coming up. So if you're listening out there and you've got some time, you're going to be in Houston, Orlando, Florida, Loveland, Colorado, SoCal, California, Mexicali, Mexico. Now those are some places that are set up right now that they may be in their backyard, and they may want to learn how to lay this or lay that.
0: Yeah, people can come volunteer.
2: Yeah, to check out your website.
0: Yeah, if they can come for a day, they can come for the whole project. You know, they just give us a call, send us a message, and say, I'm available to come, and we'd be happy to have them with us.
1: Well, the most important thing is if you feel the Holy Spirit's tugging on your heart, saying, I really do need to be more involved. You know, you can just come for a weekend. You can go. You don't have to volunteer for the whole project. But if they can do a whole church and chapel and school in 5 days, 5 days can be life-changing. You could sacrifice 5 days of time and change hundreds of people's lives. 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

I'm Jasmine Carter, and I'm excited about our first ever Caribbean Women's Conference that will be held in Texas this November. Our theme will be Out of the Shadows, and if you're a woman who's been carrying your burdens in silence, wrestling with disappointment, or pouring into everyone else while neglecting your own soul, then I hope you'll join us from November 6th through 8th in Edinburgh, Texas. We will show you how to step out of fear, discouragement, and hidden pain into the healing, freedom, purpose, and light found only in Jesus Christ. Our speakers will be Jill Marconi, Shelley Quinn, Reese Rafferty, Vivian Shelton, Tamra Conway, Sandy Mars, Melody Mason, and Blessings Wynn. And they will help you walk away with renewed faith, deeper community, and practical

0: 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Your seat is waiting. Thank you for all you do to reach the millions who are still waiting to hear the gospel. 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
1: Hello, my name is John Dinsey, and I have a message to you from God's Word. You know, in John chapter 1, we have a very powerful message, and I would like to begin reading John chapter 1, verse 11. He came to his own, and his own did not receive him. But as many as received him, to them gave he the right to become children of God, to those who believe in his name. This is in the New King James, but in the King James, it says, to them he gave the power to become the sons of God, the children of God. So I say to you, some people are afraid to come to Jesus because they believe that Jesus may not accept them because of their sinfulness. But in this text, it says that as many as received him, Jesus is waiting for you to receive him. In other words, he will not reject you. He will accept you. So come to Jesus and he will give you the right. He will give you the power to become his child. So the door is open to you. All you have to do is accept Jesus Christ as your personal Savior, just as you are, and a marvelous thing takes place. You become a new creation in Jesus Christ. You receive the power to become God's child.
2: I told you this would be an inspiring story, and this Build and Restore is in the ministry of helping other ministries and of growing people, teaching them how to really seek the Lord. Oh, stop. Share your heart with the viewers at home.
3: Yes. You know, it's been an incredible opportunity to see how God is growing me through this opportunity of service to others, ministry, and really equipping others to step out of their comfort zone and help those that are in need. Whether you're a stay-at-home mom, whether you're a working professional, a doctor, a dentist, a welder, the Lord has a place for you. He has a specific calling for you. He has a project in mind that you could be involved in to help further the gospel. I encourage you to look us up on the website. I encourage you to get involved. Find a way that you could slip away from your busy work week and come, even for a weekend or a few days, and experience the transformative power of God working in the lives of people that are out serving, out ministering to the needs of others, and you yourself will be blessed. You don't even realize how the Lord will use that opportunity to speak to you personally, to reveal to you the plans that he has for you. And I speak from experience because the Lord did that for me. Back in 2015, when I was asking the Lord, what would you have me to do? Where would you have me to go? How would you have me to serve others? He began to reveal that to me slowly, step by step. And I found myself in the Word of God, digging in, looking for treasures, looking for promises that I could rely on, that I could build my life on, and say, this is the rock that I stand on.
2: Amen.
3: So I encourage you to do the same, and the Lord will bless you tremendously.
2: And Matthew 7:7 has been your cry. He's claimed that. And I'm going to, in the Greek, when Jesus said, ask, seek, and knock, it is actually, those are linear verbs. Ask and keep on asking, seek and keep on seeking, knock and keep on knocking, and it will be given to you. The doors will be open to you. We just want to thank you so much, Ostap, for being here today. Thank you, honey. Thank you at home for watching. Our prayer is that the grace of our Lord and Savior Jesus Christ, the love of the Father, and the fellowship of the Holy Spirit is with you always.
3: God bless.

0: the purpose of Bible prophecies? Why is the Bible filled with them? A prophetic book actually gives us insight to that answer. Daniel says, "There is a God in heaven that revealeth secrets and maketh known to thee what shall be in the latter days." The first purpose is to let us know what is coming in the future. Here's the second reason. The Bible says, "And he that revealeth secrets maketh known to thee what shall come to pass." The second reason for Bible prophecy is so that we can know the future, so that we can have time to prepare for it. The third and final reason, that thou mightest know the thoughts of thy heart. The final reason why God gives us Bible prophecy is so that we could see the condition of our heart. Have you surrendered your heart to God? Why not do it today? My name is David Machado with Revelation and Love Ministries, giving you another key to Bible prophecy.
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0: Welcome to Reese's Pieces, where one of the very important topics that we discuss is food. Well, you couldn't have Reese's Pieces without chocolate and peanut butter. And we always talk about chocolate and peanut butter because, well, it happens to be super delicious and fun to talk about. Fun because I wonder who discovered chocolate. Chocolate is one of those things that probably didn't taste good, just plucked off the bush. And I wonder what Cortez tasted when he was the initial, you know, European that had chocolate. Chocolate only grows near the equator. The cocoa plant, the cacao plant. It wasn't sold, for example, in Britain until the 1650s. And that was because a Swiss chocolatier, Daniel Pier, added powdered milk and sugar and had found a way to make it much more delicious and marketable. He made milk chocolate. Well, in 1828, a cocoa press was actually invented. A man from Amsterdam said, how can we make this chocolate stuff a little more appealing and marketable? So he made cocoa powder. And he was able to separate cocoa butter from the actual kernel and, again, make something where we could make chocolate cake. Chocolate brownies. The chocolate plant itself is called Theobroma cacao, which means food of the gods. Well, we are going to look at another amazing food today. Remember, we're taking a journey through the alphabet, the ABCs of nutrition. And today we are on C, and C is for curcumin. And it too is worthy of the nickname food of the gods, or rather maybe food given by the god. God sure knew that we would need some medicine on this toxic planet. And this curcumin is powerful medicine. And it hails from India. And it's been nicknamed one who is victorious over disease. What a nickname. Curcumin is actually not a food in and of itself. It's a nutrient. It's a phytochemical that's been found in turmeric. The spice turmeric. Yeah, that yellow stuff that makes curries yellow and that's used in a lot of Indian dishes. Did you know that an estimated 80% of the world's inhabitants rely on traditional therapies that have been used for thousands of years? Anciently, turmeric was used in places like China and India to aid digestion and improve liver function, treat arthritis pain, heartburn, stomach ulcers, inflammation, and cancer. Turmeric is this, like I said, deep yellow colored spice that is used in traditional Indian cooking, and yet it can also be used like topically and healing salves for eczema, smallpox, shingles, and wounds. That's how it's been used historically. But does turmeric have actual medicinal legitimacy today? Well, from the research that I've been exposed to, it does. Now, although turmeric contains hundreds of unique components, researchers seem to have focused on the one that's responsible for its deep yellow color, and that's curcumin. C for curcumin. Quite a bit of research has been done on curcumin, and to understand how powerful it is, we might have to get a bit technical, but in the end, you will be wowed by this amazing substance. It is highly potent antimicrobial agent, meaning that it can destroy microbes like germs, and it's also been shown to be active against various chronic diseases, including various types of cancers, again, diabetes, obesity, cardiovascular health, pulmonary conditions, neurological conditions, and autoimmune disease. Now, I did not grow up eating curry, but curry is a popular food worldwide. Thai, Japan, India, in their food, ethnic foods, it can be found, and I love it now, as long as it's mild. But curry, a combination of all kinds of herbs and spices, and yet curcumin giving it that magical color and also that wonderful healing property. Some interesting research has been done with curry. 14 men were given a single serving of curry meal and found improve their circulation, their blood flow, resulted in vasodilation, meaning that their blood vessels were staying supple versus constrictive, which would improve their blood pressure. And the study evaluated whether the moderate consumption of curry could affect blood glucose and blood lipids, the fats in your blood that naturally become dysregulated with age, and they found that it did. It improved both. Another study conducted in Singapore found dose-dependent benefit on the blood glucose levels that are naturally spike after a meal in people who have diabetes. What that means is that the more curcumin was ingested, the better the blood sugar levels after the meal. Curcumin was found to be beneficial even in non-diabetic population. Curry was also found to improve hormones in our body that improve insulin secretion, and again, resulting in better blood glucose management. With cancer, curcumin has been shown to inhibit the proliferation and the survival of almost all types of tumor cells. That's phenomenal. Curcumin has been found to modulate the growth of tumor cells by helping them to basically die. It changes their cell signaling. It helps to kill tumor cells, but not normal cells. And there's this pro-inflammatory substance that is usually higher in terms it promotes inflammation. It's called NF-kappa B. And this NF-kappa B regulates over 500 genes in our body, meaning it can have a huge detrimental effect on how our body functions. And this NF-kappa B really increases the growth of cancer cells. So this curcumin was found to significantly decrease the activation of this NF-kappa B. And when that's kept in check, when that's deactivated, it affects all those genes. It affects all that cancer expression. Supplementing with curcumin has also been observed to prevent the development of colon polyps. And this is significant because most colon cancers are said to develop from polyps. Now, a primary reason that head and neck cancer treatments fail is that tumor cells become resistant to chemotherapy drugs. Well, now researchers have found that when someone supplements with curcumin, it can actually prevent and overcome that resistance. I mean, wow. When researchers added a curcumin-based compound to head and neck cancer cell lines in the lab, they were able to cut the dose of the chemotherapy drug by 4 times while still killing tumor cells as equally as well. So they didn't have to use this higher dose of the drug in order to accomplish the same purpose if they combined the chemotherapy drug with curcumin. Tumors have become resistant to a lot of drugs, and again, this curcumin can help overcome that resistance. How about arthritis? In one study, 45 patients with rheumatoid arthritis were randomized into 3 groups. One group took curcumin, the second group took a pharmaceutical drug, and the third group took both curcumin and the drug. Well, all 3 groups improved, but those taking the curcumin improved more than the drug group. Isn't that amazing? In another study, rheumatoid arthritis patients were given 500 milligrams of curcumin for 8 weeks, and by the end of the study, blood levels of the inflammatory markers had decreased dramatically. And it's not just for rheumatoid arthritis. People struggling with osteoarthritis have also experienced significant improvement in pain, physical function, and the quality of life after taking curcumin. Now, fatty liver. We've mentioned that before on this program. Fatty liver is a condition that is dramatically increasing in the adult population in Western countries. Well, a study in people with fatty liver demonstrated that a daily treatment with 500 milligrams of curcumin product for 8 weeks significantly reduced their liver fat content and reduced the liver enzymes, which are markers for the liver damage, as compared to those who were on placebo. Other studies have shown the same thing, the improvement of fatty liver. Curcumin may be an effective therapy to treat and prevent liver fibrosis, which is associated with fatty liver, and with NASH, which is the more progressive. It's the worst form of a fatty liver. You know, turmeric is not well absorbed, which can be actually a good thing for the gut, because as it passes through, curcumin has been found to even quench the inflammation in the gut, improving inflammatory bowel disease. Curcumin is one of the most powerful, profoundly beneficial, healthful component that can be found in the turmeric plant. And again, there's a number of ways to incorporate curcumin into your life. Yeah, you can take supplements. There's a lot of curcumin supplements on the market. And I would encourage you to find one that is highly absorbable. And that can be found in products that are liposomal or that combine it with another type of technology that makes it more absorbable into your body, like Mariva curcumin, Theracurmin. There are certain curcumin products that are more bioavailable, meaning you're going to absorb a lot more of it into your system. And those would be the ones I'd recommend for more internal health conditions. But the food itself, curcumin found in the turmeric plant, cooked in such a way with other ingredients also can enhance its bioavailability. And I hope that this Reese's Pieces really inspired you to take advantage of such a simple, common, easily obtained nutrient that can do amazing things for you. Now, that was a lot of information. Let's wrap it up. Let's do a little review. Curcumin is powerful. It's found in turmeric, which can be used in cooking. We learned that curry was found to be actually associated with improvement of health, of blood sugar levels, of blood lipid levels like cholesterol and triglyceride, that it's good for people who are overweight in terms of supporting weight loss and reducing inflammation. We learned that curcumin improves insulin secretion, that it suppresses appetite, that it has been found to actually improve blood sugar uptake by cells, so it improves insulin resistance, which is such a good thing. Curcumin has also been shown to inhibit the proliferation and the survival of almost all types of tumor cells. Don't forget that. Such a great anti-cancer and cancer preventive ingredient into your life. And then with arthritis, we found that it reduced inflammatory markers, that the inflammation was reduced dramatically in people with both rheumatoid arthritis and osteoarthritis, that it improves and reverses fatty liver condition. And curcumin is this non-toxic, highly promising natural anti-inflammatory compound that can be accessed by you easily. God designed, he put this ingredient in food and turmeric. And maybe you don't like curry. Maybe you don't like the flavor of turmeric, but thankfully there's so many supplements out there today. And I hope that you'll avail yourself of them. If you have any of these conditions, so many foods to choose from in God's food pharmacy. So until next time, this is Reese's Pieces, and I'll look forward to connecting with you.
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2: Seventh-day Adventists believe in the fundamental truths the Bible tells us about God's Holy Spirit. God, the Eternal Spirit, was active with the Father and the Son in creation, incarnation, and redemption. He inspired the writers of Scripture. He filled Christ's life with power. He draws and convicts human beings, and those who respond, he renews and transforms into the image of God. Sent by the Father and the Son to be always with his children, he extends spiritual gifts to the church, empowers it to bear witness to Christ, and in harmony with the Scriptures, leads it into all truth. We were intended to be dwelling places of the Holy Spirit, as 1 Corinthians 3:16 tells us. Do you not know that you are the temple of God, and that the Spirit of God dwells in you? Pointing to Christ's ministry, John the Baptist said in Matthew 3, verse 11, I indeed baptize you with water unto repentance, but he who is coming after me is mightier than I, whose sandals I am not worthy to carry. He will baptize you with the Holy Spirit. In Acts 2, verse 33, Peter said to the disciples, Therefore, being exalted to the right hand of God, and having received from the Father the promise of the Holy Spirit, he poured out this which you now see and hear. 3ABN Radio encourages you to discover the blessings of studying God's Word daily.

Thank you for joining us today on Affirming Creation, where we candidly discuss the important truths and sometimes controversial issues of biblical creationism versus evolutionary theory. I am your host, Pastor Hiram Rester. The New Testament makes a very interesting point in Romans chapter 1 and verse 20. It says here, "For since the creation of the world, His invisible attributes are clearly seen, being understood by the things that are made, even His eternal power and Godhead, so that they are without excuse." I take this to mean that living in the world we do, we are without excuse when we look to not realize that there must be an organizer, a designer, a creator God. The Bible tells us that creation lasted 6 days, that God declared it was finished, and then rested on the seventh day for a total of a 7-day creation week. So creation ended on the sixth day, and discovery began. As we look at nature, man has spent the last many decades and centuries looking at nature and learning from nature. Man's desire to take to the skies and fly, that was motivated, was it not, by the birds? In modern times, our development of radar, where did we get that? Was it not from the study of the bats? We talk about sonar, and the submarines use that today. But there were some big, massive submarine creatures prior to them using sonar called whales. And so, creation ended on the sixth day and discovery began, and we've discovered many awesome things that make our lives better by observing God's creation. Now, as we observe God's creation, we also find that there are some amazing creatures, animals that God has made that totally, in my opinion, defy and confound neo-Darwinian evolutionary theory. Charles Darwin made this statement. He said, "If it could be demonstrated that any complex organ existed which could not have possibly been formed by numerous, successive, slight modifications, my theory would absolutely break down." Charles Darwin. Consider this. His whole theory was hinged upon the idea that slowly things would have to develop, and if there was anything that could not form slowly by slight modifications, his theory would break down. There's lots of ideas out there, like the human eyeball, eyes. Evolutionary theory tells us if you don't use it, you lose it. But the idea of an eye being able to see in clear and sharp focus, taking millions of years to form, maybe is only just a sensor of light out of focus and not working. Well, evolution would seem to teach that that would be eliminated. You look at the human ear. Absolutely amazing. We can tell the difference between music and noise. Some people think noise is music. Maybe they can't tell the difference. But that's the world in which we live today. The amazing wonders of God's creation. What about blood clotting? You say, well, okay, if someone got a major cut and they began to bleed and it didn't stop, well, they wouldn't be around to reproduce until they got blood clotting right in future generations, would they? No, I know with the accidents and issues I've been through in my life growing up on the farm, if it wasn't for blood clotting working right the first time, I wouldn't be around for a natural selection to try to get it right in the future. Not at all. Michael Behe, the author of Darwin's Black Box, had something interesting to say regarding specifically Darwin's claim. Darwin's admission, actually, that if things could not form through numerous slight and successive modifications, his theory would break down. Here's what author of Darwin's Black Box, Michael J. Behe, said in 1996. He said to Darwin, "The cell was a black box. Its inner workings were utterly mysterious to him. Now the black box has been opened up, and we know how it works. Applying Darwin's test to the ultra-complex world of molecular machinery and cellular systems that have been discovered over the past 40 years, we can say that Darwin's theory has absolutely broken down." Now, we will talk in a future segment or segments about the molecular machinery and cellular systems and the ultra-complex world at a microscopic level.
But why don't we talk today about animals that we see maybe even at the zoo or at times in the backyard? Animals that certainly could not have formed through numerous successive slight modifications. Animals that I believe are going to eventually lead society and science to conclude that Darwinism has demised. I think of the giraffe. If we go to the zoo, we see the giraffe. They're a very unique looking creature, an amazing creature that God has created. We think of their long neck and how that could have formed, and there's various evolutionary hypotheses out there that can't be tested or observed, and that's a whole nother issue. Let's go deeper than that. A giraffe can stand about 18 foot tall, and so his brain is way up high, and so the giraffe's heart can be up to 22 inches long, a massive, strong heart, because it has to pump up that neck to get blood to the brain. Well, that's well and good when he's standing around with his head up high, eating leaves off of the trees. But eventually, he's going to get thirsty. It's really looks uncomfortable to me to watch a giraffe try to drink water from the ground. But there's a problem. That heart that is designed to shoot blood well into the air against gravity to get to his brain when he puts his head down, now the brain is below the heart and it's pumping with gravity. He quite literally would have an aneurysm if God had not put something in place. Can you imagine? There's a giraffe. His head's way up in the sky, and he goes and says, I'm going to get a drink of water. And he puts his head down to drink water, and that powerful heart just blows his brains out. And so there he is laying on the ground with an aneurysm, thinking, I really need to evolve something to fix this problem. No, that wouldn't work, obviously. And that's not the way that evolutionists teach evolution would work anyway. They say it's all mere random chance. But the point is, it would have to be in place the first time. No, he actually has a special system in place. You see, without special design, the giraffe would burst its brain from blood pressure whenever it lowered its head. So it has valves located up and down the neck that shut off the flow of blood as the head is lowered. Then, there's a sponge at the base of the brain that the last bit of blood is absorbed into a small sponge there by the brain. And when the giraffe stands back up, the valves reopen, allowing the blood to flow. But let's say this giraffe, he's there at the watering hole. Now, in Africa, the animals gather at the watering hole, and some are predators. So he's there at the watering hole, and he looks around, and maybe there's a wildebeest. And he thinks, I thank thee, God, that I'm not as this wildebeest, or whatever giraffes think. And then he looks around, and he sees maybe an ostrich. Who knows what he thinks when he sees an ostrich? But then he turns, and he sees a lion. We probably have a better idea.

0: idea what he's... He probably doesn't analyze it the way we would. He probably doesn't go, there's a lion and he looks hungry. My, does he think I'm on the menu today? He just thinks, I should leave now. And so he takes his head up from the watering hole and he begins to run with all his might. But there's not enough blood in his brain. And he falls on the ground. And as he's being eaten for lunch, well, he's thinking, I really ought to evolve something to fix this problem. But no, that wouldn't work. And so as the valves reopen, when he lifts his head and takes off to run, before there's time for the blood flow to catch up, that sponge at the base of his brain squeezes and puts all the oxygenated blood he needs in his brain until he's up and the blood flow is at max capacity again. You see, the amazing thing is, it all had to work the first time, or you couldn't have a giraffe. When he lowered his head the first time, it had to keep him from having an aneurysm. When he began to run from a predator the first time, you see, it all had to be in place. And Darwin said if there's anything that could not have formed through slight modifications, his theory would break down. I think of another animal that I believe is, again, an amazing wonder of God's creation. You may see it in the backyard from time to time. At times, it has not been my most favorite animal because I'm more of a night owl and like to sleep in some mornings. It's the woodpecker. He'll wake you up in the morning if you're not careful as he hammers on the wood, nature's little jackhammer. I wonder if we got the idea of a jackhammer from the woodpecker. Maybe we did. I don't know. But he has like a super hard beak. I'm talking industrial strength. His feet are very special. Most birds have three toes pointing forward and one backwards. But he has two that are forward and two that are back. And his tail feathers are very resilient. He uses his 2 feet and his tail to tripod himself and then lunge forward to peck. In between its beak and skull is a cartilage shock absorber. You see, he doesn't go home at the end of the day and repeat the Excedrin commercial to Mrs. Woodpecker and say, "Dear, I have a headache this big because I've been beating my head against a tree all day long." No, it just doesn't happen. He has the thickest skull per body weight. It's found that the woodpecker closes his eyes when he pecks and opens them to aim between each peck. Why? Well, they used to think it was to keep from getting dust and debris in his eyes, but now they found that if the woodpecker kept his eyes open while pecking, they would pop out. Have you ever seen a blind woodpecker? No, he always knows to close his eyes. You think the first few woodpeckers, they were pecking and their eyes popped out and they said, "I really got to evolve something to fix this problem." That wouldn't work. And so between each peck, the woodpecker opens his eyes, he aims, closes his eyes. Next, he has a hole, so he sticks his tongue down in there to get the bug. Now, if I were to try to stick my tongue in a log to get a bug, it wouldn't work. Wouldn't work for you either. But God has developed the woodpecker with the ability to stab the bug with his tongue. But if that doesn't work, he's also got glue on the end of his tongue to keep the bug in place. Well, that's great. His tongue glues to the bug. It doesn't glue to the tree. That's good, because that wouldn't work for him. He would be sitting there glued to a tree, starving to death, thinking, "I should evolve something to fix this problem," but that wouldn't work. No, he brings the bug out of the tree on his barbed tongue and swallows it. But uh-oh, there's a problem. His tongue's glued to the bug. He just swallowed his tongue. No, there's a solvent in his mouth that dissolves the glue so he can swallow the bug. You see, all of these things had to be in place from the very first woodpecker. I believe Romans is right, that as we look at the things that God has created, we learn of God, we learn of the world around us, and we can see that we have an amazing, awesome, intelligent creator who is able to create these things and get it right the first time. This is Pastor Hiram Rester, affirming creation.
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2: In Romans 8:35 and 37, the Word of God asks, "Who shall separate us from the love of Christ? Shall tribulation or distress or persecution or famine or peril or sword? No, in all these things we are more than conquerors through him that loved us. Nothing can prevent Christ from loving us, and loving Christ will make us conquerors. Take hold of his hand today. In Psalms 27:10, God's word says, "When my father and my mother forsake me, then the Lord will take me up." Psalms 147:3 tells us, "He healeth the broken in heart and bind up their wounds." Have those you depend on let you down? Remember, you have a Father in heaven who will not forsake you. Love him, and he will heal your broken heart.
3: As the Father loved me, I also have loved you. Abide in my love. If you keep my commandments, you will abide in my love, just as I have kept my Father's commandments and abide in his love. These things I have spoken to you, that my joy may remain in you, and that your joy may be full. This is my commandment, that you love one another as I have loved you.
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2: Hi, my name is Dee Hildebrand. I'm a production coordinator here at 3ABN. Many years ago, God led my husband David and I to move from Southern California to Southern Oregon, where we soon discovered 3ABN. I know God used 3ABN to prepare us for the path He knew we were going to have to walk later. 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And as we walked through that dark valley, He gave us joy. And when David lost his battle with cancer, God still had a plan for my life, one I never dreamed of. He brought me to work at 3ABN, and there is no greater joy than walking where God has planted you. I look forward to the day when we can walk in heaven with the Lord in person and with the loved ones we have lost. I encourage you to ask the Lord for a world vision that you too can pray for and support, so we can soon all go home together. You may contact us by writing to 3ABN, P.O. 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
3: For over 20 years now, health educators have been telling us of the advantages of this diet, the vegetarian diet. But did you know that some vegetarians actually can develop heart disease? The reason is a lack of three key vitamins in the diet. When vitamin B6, folic acid, and vitamin B12 are not taken in sufficient amounts, they allow a protein called homocysteine to get too concentrated in the blood, and that tends to damage the arteries. The protein homocysteine that does this arterial damage comes from animal products like milk, eggs, meat, and dairy products. This is another good reason to avoid animal products and choose the diet our Creator gave us in Genesis 1:29.
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This is Your Family Health with Cheryl Swanson. I'm a licensed clinical social worker, and I work with children, adolescents, and their families. We've been talking about beginning a step family, and we talked about the issues of loss. We've talked about things that the parents need to do to make their relationship stronger, to set good rules, and we've talked a little bit about how to help children feel comfortable in your home by accepting their non-resident parent as someone they should love and should be special to them. Children have a definite time moving between two homes without the estranged parents making it harder. What you do if your ex-spouse does things differently than you is a key and critical component of making this process for your children easier. What if when your children visit your ex-spouse, they do something that you would never do? Well, I have some ideas for you. It's best to respond by saying something like this. That's your mother's home. When you're there, it is different. You have different rules there and different values. You must respect those rules, and you must obey your mother. When you're at her home, you do things her way. Here at our home, you're part of our family, and we have chosen different rules, and we have different values for our family. Her home is different, but it's special. Our home is different, but it is special as well. As we mentioned in an earlier program, children need to feel a part of both families. They need to make sure to know that in your home, if they reside outside of your home, that they have that special space, that place, that drawer that they can call their own. That way, the non-resident children will know that when they come to your house, they're a part of the family. They're not just visitors. Many times, that feeling of visiting can be very disruptive to your whole family. And that's what you want to eliminate. You want them to know that even though they don't reside with you, they obey your rules, they uphold your values, and they have their space. And they'll know that those things are safe because your rules will be set to let the other children know they don't touch the things of the non-resident children when they're not there. The feeling of only visiting, not belonging, is devastating to children. Do your best to eliminate that feeling. There's some things you can do. You can put up their artwork. Leave it up. Leave it up whether they're there or not. When they come to visit, have them change the picture or the project that you have on the refrigerator or the wall. This doesn't have to happen every time, but from time to time, put up something new. Encourage them to bring something that they've made from their school and bring it to your home so that you can display it. If nothing else, make a scrapbook and put their special art in there, their special projects, their cards that they've made, their letters, and leave it in the living room where it can be looked at. Moving between two homes can be positive for children if you're positive. Think about it. They may get to travel and see different parts of the country that they never would have seen otherwise. They may experience a new culture that they wouldn't have experienced otherwise. Perhaps they can see historical sites that will help them with their school lessons and to achieve better understanding. This moving between home to home can be easier for children if you make it easier by your positive attitude. Maintaining your tolerance for your ex-spouse, a positive attitude towards your ex-spouse to your children, which takes maturity, as we've talked before, which takes putting self aside
putting your feelings of hurt and resentment aside. But if you do that, it will really help your children feel secure in your home. Part of this requires that you heal the hurts in the past, that you give up old grudges, that you don't harbor anger. In fact, if you still focus on your ex-spouse, if you're constantly thinking about them, about the pain they have caused you, about the pain they've caused your children, if you still fight with them, and or if you find yourself involving the children in your disputes, you have never separated emotionally from your ex-spouse. They still invade your home. They still have power over you. You need to work on separating emotionally. You can never bond your new family successfully till you've separated from your old spouse emotionally. But you ask, how do we separate emotionally? Well, there are some things you can do. First of all, give up trying to control or change your ex-spouse. Accept their differences as just different. Stop asking about your ex-spouse's activities, their girlfriends, wives, family, work, whatever. Especially don't pump your children with questions about these things when they return from visitation. Dialogue together with your ex-spouse. Work together for the good of your children. Put anger and blame aside. Plan joint activities with the two families. When your children have a birthday, plan to go out together to a restaurant and celebrate their birthday as two family units coming together to celebrate the child's milestone in life. Yes, it takes maturity, but you're capable of doing that. And don't forget, both families need to go to the children's programs and entertainments and school functions. You need to put your feelings for your ex-spouse aside to the point that you can go as two parents of that child or four parents of that child to the child-parent conferences and stay focused on the children and their needs and their successes. Now, if your children are at risk, physically, sexually, emotionally, when they visit your ex-spouse's home, then you have a different situation. Then you're duty-bound to go to court and to get legal help to protect them. Otherwise, you need to accept the differences between the way your ex-spouse parents and the way you parent. Unfortunately, many times, divorced parents have different religious beliefs. What do you do about that if you want to rear your children in your religion? Well, the most important thing is what you do. You can teach your children your values, your morals. This will hold them in very good standing when they visit their other parent. Teach your children how to trust God. Teach them about the Bible. And if your religious beliefs are from the Bible, your children can learn where in the Bible their beliefs are found. They're smart. They can learn very quickly. And they'll know the truth, and they'll know where to find it. But ultimately, remember, you don't have control over your ex-spouse. You only have control over your new home. Don't forget, you chose their parent. They didn't. Don't put your children in the middle. Even though their other parent's home is not ideal, you must live with the consequences of your early choices. And now the consequences are that they're setting up a home for your children as well as the home you're developing for your children. You must allow your children and their other parent the freedom to live the lives they choose. If you will do those things, you will begin to emotionally separate from your ex-spouse.
Now you will have more time and energy to concentrate on building and strengthening your new family. And do things to strengthen your new family. Take your camera. Take pictures of the first outing, the first pizza house restaurant meeting that you have with your children, where you eat pizza and maybe you have a family council. The first Christmas, the first spring, the first trip to town, let your children tell you what to take pictures of. Put it in an album. Record your children's heights and the special details and put it with a picture and from time to time update that. Make a family banner. Have a family council once in a while. Remember, there has to be compromise. There's many families that want only their things up on the wall. You can't do that. You have to compromise. If you do these things, you will build a healthy, new step family. Remember, Psalms 32:8 says, I will instruct you and teach you in the way you should go. I will counsel you and watch over you. 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

0: was in January of 1992 that I came home one day to find a message on my answering machine. And it was from my husband's oldest brother telling us that Dad Allen was in the hospital. The message said that Dad had suffered a heart attack and he was doing okay and we didn't need to come. But later that day, we received a second message that Dad had taken a turn for the worse. And if we wanted to see him alive, we needed to come as soon as possible. The first plane we could get out was 10:30 that night and we flew all night, landing in South Bend, Indiana at 8:30 in the morning. And I had just one question. It was the same question that ran through my mind all through those long hours. Was Dad still alive so that I could tell him one last time how much I loved him? My father-in-law and I were very close, and all I could think of was that I just wanted to tell him one last time how much I loved him. As my nephews picked us up at the airport, I heard my husband ask, "How about Dad? Is he still alive?" And they said, "Grandpa died at 4:30 this morning." And my little heart just crumbled. I had wanted so badly to tell him just one last time how much I loved him. It was the day of the funeral, and I was standing near the casket, and my husband and his brother were standing a few feet away. And I heard my brother-in-law say to my husband, "Oh, Dave, we told Dad that you were coming." And I was standing there thinking, did they tell him that I was coming? I wanted so much for him to know that I was on my way. And he looked over at me and he saw the expression on my face and he said, "Oh, Jenny, we told him that you were coming too." And he was so glad. Can you imagine what that meant to me, that Dad knew that I was on my way, that I was coming to be with him? And after the funeral, we went to the dinner that was given for friends and relatives. And it was there that a woman who was a good friend of Dad's came up to me. She had known my husband since he was a little boy. And she said to me, "Jenny, did you know that Bill, that's my father-in-law, talked about you all the time?" And then she said something that I cherish. She said, "He thought you were wonderful." Now, I want to assure you that my father-in-law knew very well that I am not always wonderful. After all, I've been in the family for 30 years. You can't be in a family that long without them knowing the truth about you. And it's true that in those years, he had seen me at my best. But it's also true that he had seen me at my worst. But when he talked about me, he thought I was wonderful. My dear friends, you have a Father in heaven who thinks you are wonderful. He has seen you at your best, and he has seen you at your worst. But when he talks about you, he thinks you are wonderful. My friend, I wonder today, how long has it been since you have told him that you are coming home, that there is nothing in this world that will keep you from being there? This is Jenny Allen with 3ABN Radio.
1: Do you know who has dominion over the angels? 1 Peter 3 verse 22 explains that Jesus has gone into heaven and is at the right hand of God, angels and authorities and powers having been made subject to him.
2: Hi, I'm Curtis Akins, the naturopath.
3: And I'm Paula Akins, nutritionist.
2: And I'm glad you're with us again today, and we're going to continue our topic on menopause and diabetes. And let's do a little quick review, honey, before we go more into our topic as far as some natural protocols, a plant-based diet. We're going to get into some certain foods and herbal medicine, etc. So, let's review what we've done last time.
3: Well, we talked about the fact that over 16 million people have diabetes, and in that 16 million, how about 8.1 million are females, women, and one-third of this amount of women, one-third of this amount does not even know they have diabetes.
2: They're not even aware of it.
3: And on top of that, we've got over 40 million women going through menopause. I was going to say diabetes, but 40 million going through.
2: I hope it's not 40
3: menopause,
2: million diabetes,
3: which is a normal change that a woman experiences in her life at the average age, about 51 years of age.
2: Okay.
3: Of course, problems with surgical menopause, if ovaries have to be removed, this automatically sets her up for menopause. Along with that, total hysterectomy, the total hysterectomy of ovaries and uterus being removed. And along with that, cancers, breast cancer, ovarian cancers, cervical cancers, where she has to have chemotherapy and or radiation treatment automatically causes a problem for the hormones as well. We once again want to say to you that as females, a test that can be done to find out where you stand, because all these are hormonal related, the estrogen, progesterone, testosterone levels, you want to have those checked. And the best way to do that is with a follicle stimulating hormonal test or luteinizing hormonal tests. Ask your doctor about the tests that have to be done on women or for women that deals with her ovaries or the hormones. And we also talked about the fact that menopause as it relates to diabetes, that this is a real real interest to us, because not only is she going through hot flashes, we call now power surges, mood swings, memory loss, depression, that all these combinations, night sweats, weight gain, that all these, along with that, now we are coupled with this term, diabetes.
2: Mm-hmm. I think, again, as you mentioned before, the most troubling statistics that I've heard is that a lot of women don't even know that they have it and are experiencing diabetes, and it's now categorized as an epidemic as we speak today. So we're going to deal with this topic in relationship to menopause. Now, again, a lot of people, women may be out there, one size does not fit all, ladies. So that's why it's very important to get these tests done, the follicle stimulating hormone and the luteinizing hormone. So it's more to it than just going to a health food store and popping a black cohosh capsule in your mouth. Again, we need to know where we stand hormonally, so thereby we can make some lifestyle changes and get the right protocol that will fit our needs in particular.
3: Now, that is so key. I can't emphasize that enough. I like the fact that you brought that up, that they need to go out and have these tests done, and then there they would have an idea of where they stand and then be able to get the right protocol of what they need. Now, as we talk about that as it relates to diabetes, I know you're saying, so what does that have to do with diabetes? We call this now insulin resistant. The body is still provides the same amount of insulin as it relates to blood sugar. Blood sugar meaning glucose. The insulin automatically comes from the pancreas, snatches up that glucose and takes it into the cell. But somehow there is a difference now. The cell seems to need more of insulin, and it's not able to stabilize. And so, therefore, it leads to a condition called hyperinsulinemia. And this problem is very, very widespread, Curtis, believe it or not, very unrecognized, a threat to women's health. 44% of healthy postmenopausal women may have insulin resistance or hyperinsulinemia.
2: Well, now, that's quite a bit. That's nearly half of the women who are now menopausal who are listening to this program may have this condition. Okay. Now, and they may be resistant to insulin because of, again, the fat around the cell, which glucose simply cannot get into the cell for energy, which is the reason why a lot of people who are diabetic or will become fatigued or tired all the time. Now, again, how does this relate to menopause? Let's get into that. We talk about certain foods, and let's go into this topic as far as the diet is concerned.
3: Well, once again, we had talked before about a diet of refined foods, not eating enough of those fruits and vegetables and whole grain foods that God has provided for us. Plant-based diet, I can't emphasize enough. We talk often on our show about how important it is, no matter what major disease we have, that fruits, vegetables, grains, and cereal, talking about whole grain now, is the way to go. Plant-based diet, rich in complex carbohydrates, because the complexity of those carbohydrates, your potatoes, your rice, your whole wheat bread, your carrots and your spinach and your broccoli and on and so forth. God has designed these, we call the complex group, because it takes a while for the body to break them down via it causes us to have a sugar level or glucose level that is normal across the board rather than having those spikes that we know that can cause some serious problems for us.
2: Okay, let's talk about that spike because you just mentioned that and we're going to go into some more protocols diet is concerned. When a person, let's take white bread. When a person who is a diabetic take in white bread, what happens is within 30 minutes, the glucose or blood sugar goes way up high, reaches a peak in 30 minutes, and then it drops drastically because it's so high up.
3: That's right.
2: But when a person takes in, let's say, whole wheat bread, then that glucose does not go up as high, thereby there's not a drastic drop in the glucose spike. And that's what Paul is talking about when she says that spike. So we want to eat foods that has a normalizing effect on the glucose levels, and whole grains, complex carbohydrates, brown rice as opposed to white rice, brown bread, whole wheat bread as opposed to white bread. These type of foods will normalize glucose levels so you don't have that spike up and a down yo-yo effect.
3: One of the things so good is that these foods also contain a high amount of fiber, and fiber actually lowers the glucose level, or we say controls the glucose level. It causes it to be, from the foods come out a little bit slower, and so that the intestines can actually have a better, time and opportunity to be able to break those down. Along with that, soy protein. And while we're talking about the soy protein has a high amount of fiber in it, and also it's high in amylose starch, which is also another sugar stabilizer and causes that insulin to be released and keep it at a normalcy. And I know you're saying to yourself, well, okay, that's soy protein. I'm not quite sure what to do with that. But guess what? On our program today, we are going to do a product, which is a sausage quiche. I don't know whether you like quiche or not. Sausage quiche.
2: No, wait, man, honey, now we're talking about animal products.
3: The sausage quiche actually has in it a vegetarian, which is soy protein that mimics and acts like real sausage.
2: This is not the
3: looks
2: real
3: like
2: quiche,
3: sausage,
2: the real
3: but
2: sausage.
3: It's not.
2: Okay, animal.
3: Well, for this recipe, courtesy calls for 2 containers of Morinou soft tofu, 2 cups of mock sausage. This is crumbled. 3 tablespoons of olive oil. 1 tablespoon of lemon juice. 1 teaspoon of garlic powder. 1 1/2 cups of onions. And we're getting those going right now. Mm-hmm. They're already actually getting ready inside that skillet. We've got some turmeric powder to turn that tofu into a nice yellow color. We got some sea salt, 2 tablespoons of nutritional yeast. That's going to also got the B vitamins in it. We got 1/4 cup, curse, of soy protein cheese. Nice. All right. Now, this is a soy Parmesan cheese that is not animal at all. And we have our whole wheat crust already there.
2: Okay.
3: Well, the temperature in the oven.
2: In the...
3: Okay, we're stirring up our onions and stuff. And we've got our tofu inside that skillet.
2: Okay.
3: I'm sorry, we got it inside of our food processor.
2: Okay,
3: let's
2: we're
3: turn that
2: turn
3: on and see how that goes. All right. Okay, we'll spin it one more time. All right, and in our skillet now, we've actually put in.
2: Take this off and turn around a little bit.
3: It looks real good. We're going to turn that around.
2: That's a nice, smooth texture.
3: Yeah, in that skillet, what we're doing now is we're actually taking, we've already sauteed the onions, as you can see there. And it's still moving around there. We're going to pour in that soy. It's got the soy and all those seasonings in it. And we're going to stir it up. And we have our crust already ready here. A nice whole wheat, 100% whole wheat crust.
2: Have mercy.
3: It is so gorgeous. And you can't see it, but let me tell you, it looks good.
2: Now, you just have to take our word for it.
3: Yeah, the oven is at 400 degrees. And we're going to pour all this into the pie shell. And we're going to bake it in the oven.
2: Mm-hmm.
3: And when it is done, it will get nice and firm, 45 to 50 minutes at the max. And you know, it's going to get firm, and that quiche is so good, served up with a good green tossed salad, whole wheat bread. I'm telling you, ladies, gentlemen, and children, what a wonderful dish this will make.
2: Mm-hmm.
3: And a wonderful meal as well.
2: And it's all plant-based.
3: All plant-based.
2: And no animal products.
3: No animal products.
2: No saturated fat.
3: No extra
2: and
3: sugar.
2: And zero. Repeat, zero cholesterol.
3: Well, I tell you, the awesome God is out there. He is so wonderful, and he's waiting continuously, letting us know that he's provided everything we need for healing.
2: Right. Now, let's talk about herbal medicine before we close here. Honey, there's been a lot of clinical studies on herbal medicine in relationship to diabetes.
3: Mm-hmm.
2: This one herb that is head and shoulders above all other herbs when it comes to diabetes, as far as clinical research is concerned. You may have heard of this herb. It is called Genema Sylvester. Genema Sylvester. Start with a G. This is the Ayurvedic herb. It comes from India, and you can get it at any health food store. This is in a capsule form. This is not a tea form. And it's very popular, and it was simply increase the size and the number of beta cells in one's pancreas, thereby lessening their need of types of insulin or oral medication. Genema Sylvester, 400 milligrams.
3: All right, so we've given you a lot of information today once again, and we can't give it all to you. You will have to contact 3ABN.
2: That's right.
3: If you want more information and or to get any of our recipes that we've been using on our radio program.
2: Yeah, well, be sure to get those glucose monitored and make sure that your glucose is at a normalcy. So you have to pay attention to your diet, lifestyle factors, the exercise, the sunlight, all these things are a factor. Well, as always, our time is all gone. Jesus said in John 10:10, I come, that they might have life and have it more abundantly.
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5: God has given us a guideline for our lives that shows us the way in which we should go. Whenever men choose their own way, they place themselves in controversy with God, which can only end in disaster. In the Bible, Psalm 32, verse 8 says, I will instruct thee and teach thee in the way which thou shalt go. I will guide thee with mine eyes. So many times we ask God to lead us in the right direction. Then, when it comes to actually following the counsel given us, we decide that we know a better way. We try to help God help us. We end up going down a path different than He impressed us, resulting in pain and suffering to ourselves or others that could have been avoided. Psalm 37, verse 5 says, Commit thy way unto the Lord, trust also in Him, and He shall bring it to pass. We must learn to trust fully in God and turn our whole life over to His guidance. Because of our carnal nature, this is not an easy thing to do. But if we follow His counsel, God says He will give us what we need to complete the task set before us. He is right there to guide us every step of the way. From Genesis to Revelation, we have examples and counsel as to how to live our lives, how to know when it is God's voice that is speaking and what to do when He speaks. We should act on what He says without hesitation. If we wait and question, we will be tempted to act on our own. He doesn't leave us to our own wisdom to figure things out. So why should we try to guess our way through when He has given us a sure way? We have to get to know Him by daily walking with Him, studying His Word, and seeking His counsel in all things. Remember, He will never leave you or forsake you. We are the ones who walk away from God, not the other way around. He has given us His Word. What more do we need? He is always there for us. All we need do is seek His will. And He will see us through.
6: When all is said and done, our time on this earth is very short, and time operates on the principle of supply and demand. It's extremely valuable, and we can't afford to waste it. Now is a good time to ask yourself questions like, is there someone I need to apologize to? Or does someone need to hear me say, I love you? My friend, can you be sure you'll have time to do it later?
7: First Corinthians 6, verses 19 and 20 tells me, I was bought at a price. The Bible says, Do you not know that your body is the temple of the Holy Spirit, who is in you, whom you have from God, and you are not your own? For you are bought at a price. Therefore, glorify God in your body and in your spirit, which are God's. I know who I am, and I know that I belong to God.

0: welcome to Digital Disconnect. I'm again your host, Scott Ritsema. It's a joy to be with you for this series of programs, and I say that with a bittersweet feeling because there are so many heartbreaking aspects of the data, the research, and the reality as it surrounds our media and that of our children. In episode 4, Antisocial Media, we looked at some catastrophic suicide rates and mental health implications that the digital age has brought to us. For our young people, 300% increase in suicide among 12 to 14-year-old girls. Girls, these sorts of numbers that make our hearts just rip apart and say, how long, O Lord, and what is the solution to this? Well, I want to give you some hope. It's not just the teens, by the way. You look at college students. You're 2.7 times more likely to be depressed if you're a heavy social media user. And a full one quarter of college students today have now been diagnosed with a mental health disorder. So it's not a surprise that the founding president of Facebook, right alongside Mark Zuckerberg, his name was Sean Parker, he said, God only knows what this is doing to our children's brains. So we left off on episode 4, Antisocial Media, with the implication and the impression that the media mind is stressed and depressed and anxious, but the mind of Christ can be filled with joy and peace and fullness. Because I want to remind you, what did Dr. Victoria Dunkley find in her practice of taking people off media? Young people are given a media fast for 3 weeks. And she found 80% of her patients have the majority of their symptoms disappear. That's a wonderful sign that when we do life differently, we can find greater joy. And there was another study also that I referenced in episode 1 from the University of Pennsylvania, as well as another one in Denmark that took college students down to 30 minutes of social media per day or eliminated it entirely. And we found their loneliness scores dropping. You know what else dropped? 33% decline in depression when you take people off social media for 1 week. So we can see some very positive results to getting back into real social, real nature and relationships and study of God's Word and experiencing life the way He designed it to be experienced. But this session, entitled This Is Your Brain on Media, is going to get into the aspect of addiction. And a lot of people are flat out addicted to various types of media. George Barna told us in the first episode that it's the greatest addiction in America today. But, you know, everybody knows video game addiction, pornography addiction. We've got a session on that coming up, number 11, the lust trap. But a lot of people don't realize social media itself can become addictive. To many people, it has dynamics not just of mental health conditions of depression and anxiety and stress, but also addiction. Now, it's a good gauge to see if you're a good candidate to take a break from social media or maybe get off of it entirely. They've looked at three questions or statements that if somebody feels these feelings quite frequently, then they're a good candidate to not be on it because they are impacted more mentally by the social media. And the three statements are as follows. Many of my friends are happier than me. Many of my friends have a better life than me. I am often feeling inferior to others. If these feelings sometimes intrude on your psyche and your heart, then you are in the population, the demographic of people that is harmed more psychologically by social media exposure. So consider limiting it. Or my wife actually just got off of Facebook completely. She's got a wonderful testimony about that. Shared it one time publicly. She was in front of cameras, in front of an audience, and shared that. And so I just passed that along to you, that 30 days off of Facebook for her was a real blessing. We've got a session coming up called Digital Detox. And we're going to talk a little bit more about fasts and breaking free from some of these things. But when you think about the use of these digital tools, think about the quantity. At what times of the day? At what frequency of use? For what duration of use? You know, that list of questions that we went through at the beginning. We will revisit that as we think about our media use, even for seemingly innocuous things like a social media account. We're not talking about worldly media there and Hollywood entertainment, which we will get into as well in the subsequent session. But this is your brain on media. Here we are in episode 5 asking about the addiction aspect as it relates to media. And some people think, well, you know, Scott, you're from the 90s. You don't understand what it's like to be growing up in the digital age and growing up with social media and everything. But I want to share something with you that takes me back, and it will take many of you back as well, to a sound that will be like music to your ears if you were coming of age in the 90s. To the kids listening to this, they'll be like, what is this horrible sound? You're going to hear dial-up. And this is the old sound of the internet. And when we used to go online, we used to literally call the internet. And you'd pick up, it would be like the phone is being picked up, but the computer is calling and dialing. What are these terrible noises, you're wondering? What is that? This is going online. Okay, so when we would go there, it was an experience to go America Online. That was the service at the time. And the hope and the desire is, did I get any? Did I get any? Did I get any?
1: You've got mail.
0: Yes, I got mail. I got email, electronic mail. Now, I'll tell you something. When that happened, the ultimate dopamine hit occurred. And so I was addicted. I'm telling you a testimony right now. Addicted to the first social media. You saw it on the graphic. You're alone. You're going online. And now you're on the big family online together social online experience circa 1996 on dial-up. And the You've Got Mail thing. Did I get any email from strangers and pretty girls that I'm looking up online to chat with at age 16 till 2 in the morning? Super embarrassing to admit, I know. I was of the world. I was into this trap of media addiction. And so in this session of media addiction, I share it with you as somebody who has experienced the online addiction, experienced the love of video games, the immersion in Hollywood. I used to play in a rock band, so I know what it means to be addicted to worldly media. Now, you know you're addicted when, in a recent survey of millennial-aged young adults, they found that they value internet connection above hot water and daylight in the things they value most for quality of life. 66% of people, we are told, suffer from what's called nomophobia. Have you ever heard of nomophobia before? Well, people are suffering from this fear of not having their mobile phone, no mobile phone phobia, and that ranks as high on people's fear scale as a terrorist attack. And where they did that survey was in a place where terrorist attacks had been known to happen, in London. In the United Kingdom also, they did a survey and they asked people, what is the word that comes to mind when you think of not having your phone nearby? 73% of people said, the word that comes to mind, panic! That was the word, panic. Not like, oh, it's a concern, a major concern. No, downright panic. You'll see on the graphic here from Science Daily, a publication charting the latest scientific studies, smartphone loss anxiety disorder is the latest actual diagnosable thing, smartphone loss anxiety disorder. Now, Sherry Turkle at MIT has done research on people losing a cell phone, misplacing it, and she has found that the emotional hit that people take when they've lost their smartphone is equivalent to that of losing a loved one dying. And so that goes back to the first session, the neuromarketing expert at Apple who discovered that when we are interfacing with our devices, we are in love with our iPhones. Do you remember that? Now, here's a very serious quotation from the author of the book Glow Kids. Dr. Nicholas Cardaris tells us, I've worked with hundreds of heroin addicts, and what I can say it is that it's easier to treat a heroin addict than a true screen addict. So we might laugh at the craziness in our culture, but when it comes down to it, we are really struggling with a serious addiction. Media addiction is diagnosed and diagnosable in the psychiatry community, particularly gaming addictions, pornography addictions. When you ask Dr. Peter Weibrow at UCLA, he's a neuroscience researcher there, he says this media issue is like electronic cocaine to the user. Chinese researchers have a term that they use it called digital heroin. I've often used the term digital pharmakia. Pharmakia meaning drug use or sorcery. Digital pharmakia is what we are facing. Now you ask Dr. Dunkley, going back to her excellent work, Reset Your Child's Brain. She says, view electronics as a stimulant, in essence, not unlike caffeine, amphetamines, or cocaine. Electronic screen device use puts the body into a state of high arousal and hyperfocus, followed by a crash. This overstimulation of the nervous system is capable of causing a variety of chemical, hormonal, and sleep disturbances in the same way other stimulants can. So you got the idea there. It is a stimulant, and it has the same effect on the brain as other stimulants like caffeine, cocaine, etc. Back to Dr. Cardaris, he shares a similar thing with us. He says, we now know that those iPads, smartphones, and Xboxes are a form of digital drug. Recent brain imaging research is showing that they affect the brain's frontal cortex, which controls executive functioning, including impulse control, in exactly the same way that cocaine does. So it's a digital drug like cocaine, a very serious thing. In fact, we've known for quite some time that simply playing those video games, this goes back decades, it increases the level of dopamine release in the brain, like taking the drug Speed. Remember the 80s rave drug that was a curse upon so many people? And so a stimulant, these video games are, no doubt. One of the most famous video game designers in the world, called Ian Bogost, he has come out and said, you know, the scandal here really is that the video game industry are the cigarette companies of this century. You remember the whole scandal about cigarettes? Oh, it's not an addiction. Oh, it's not harmful. And the tobacco corporations got in big trouble later on because they'd covered that up. And now we have Surgeon General warnings and we have a lot of information about the danger of tobacco when people used to be in total denial. Well, we're still kind of in the denial phase for many people when we face the video game addiction. But the bottom line is, while the media mind has become totally addicted to these media, the mind of Christ can be free. I know that it's kind of a dark and oppressive reality we face when we go, wow, this is just like drugs. And that can become discouraging. But don't forget what the Bible says. Where the Spirit of the Lord is, there is liberty. Thanks be to God who gives us the victory through our Lord Jesus Christ. You know, the enemy may come in like a flood, the Bible says, but the Spirit of the Lord raises up a standard against him. And so that victory is gained in Christ at the cross, and we can claim that. You might be in the depths of video game addiction right now, or you're seeing in these quotes your own children or your own grandchildren. And the power of the Spirit of God and practical steps we can take to break the chains of addiction will absolutely gain the victory in this battle. Now, I want to go to a statement by a young teen that was interviewed in an article in the Atlantic magazine called "Has the Smartphone Destroyed a Generation?" And the teen interviewed actually was lamenting that they've been foisted into addictions. And she said, "We didn't have a choice to know any life without iPhones and iPads." She says, "I think we like our phones more than we like actual people." I thought that was a very interesting insight, that we like our phones more than actual people. But the first part of the quotation from this young lady especially captured my attention. She said, "We didn't have a choice." Sometimes people take a message about finding freedom from media addiction as some sort of, you know, legalistic thing or controlling thing. Oh, these parents that limit their children's media, these parents are so controlling. But time out. It's actually the opposite. When somebody is entered into an addiction comes into their life without their choice because from babyhood they've been inoculated with media addiction, then did we actually affirm their individuality in that? No, we want to protect them from it. In fact, there's a school, type of school out on the West Coast where they limit media exposure in very strict ways. And they say, we're not even going to do educational technology. We'll talk about that in this upcoming session. But the founder of this school had a very interesting insight. She said, we believe that computer skills in the classroom should be postponed to high school to create a moral foundation of freedom of choice instead of being totally dependent on electronic media. Another researcher said it this way: the child's prefrontal cortex has not yet learned the rewards of sustained effort and attention. With little prefrontal development on their side, children are completely at the mercy of one distraction after another, and they quickly jump from one shiny new stimulus to another. Dr. Nicholas Cardaris, author of the book Glow Kids, basically echoed those same thoughts when he said, we should let the child's frontal lobe first develop before we introduce them to media and how to gain control of these tools. Because as you heard from these prominent researchers, they are not in control. They are at the mercy of these things. And we have a moral responsibility. And these are not even Christian voices. Even the secular world is crying out for protecting the children's brains from the media addiction onslaught. Now, I remember seeing a program on 60 Minutes, a news program, and people were really excited to share it with me. Scott, you've been talking about media all these years, doing your media on the brain seminars at churches, and look, the mainstream news is now on board with skepticism over media use, particularly in childhood and youth, particularly entertainment media. And so they pointed me to this episode of the news, and I saw what the researchers were saying in there. There was some very good stuff. But one of the things that really troubled me was they said, we've got a $300 million study that has been launched by the National Institutes of Health and funded well by the federal government, and we're going to do a 10-year study, and at the end of 10 years, we will tell you if media in young people and video games might be addictive to them. Like, you're going to tell us in 10 years? And another person on the program was saying, you know, we have a hypothesis that it's possible that childhood entertainment media use and interactive screen time on their iPads and stuff might release dopamine in the brain. We're going to examine. We know that, right? $300 million in 10 years. We're going to find out. So we do need to raise the rallying cry, because right now I want to quote Jim Steyer, CEO and founder of Common Sense Media, a whistleblower, a watchdog on this. He says, tech companies are conducting a massive real-time experiment on our kids. And at present, no one is really holding them accountable. And Dr. Cardaris says, the bottom line here is your kid's brain on Minecraft, your kid's brain on Minecraft looks like a brain on drugs. No wonder we have a hard time peeling kids from their screens and finding our little ones agitated and that when their screen time is interrupted. Now, that one might have hit people a little bit like, wait a minute, Minecraft, there's nothing necessarily worldly about that. We're not talking about shoot 'em up video games. We're not talking about violence and bloodshed. We're not talking about Hollywood entertainment and worldly music. Minecraft, it's an innocent game. I mean, come on, Angry Birds and these type of innocent fun games for little kids, it can't be that harmful because it's not so worldly and filled with immorality. The reality, though, is the devil's a little more tricky than that. If he can do things to our children's brains under the guise of it's not that bad, and it can affect their character development and their happiness and their mental health and get them addicted and be a gateway drug into deeper and darker things, then that becomes the checkmate for the devil. So I appreciate secular voices coming out and being willing to say, your kid's brain on Minecraft looks like a brain on drugs. So when we ask those series of questions at the beginning

session, harming their development, hampering their prefrontal cortex development, as you just heard from Dr. Cardaris. He says that's gonna inhibit their impulse control. It's affecting their brain like cocaine. So I know that's a big challenge. That's a high standard. And it's not a question of moral versus immoral. It's a question of what's best for their brains. We already tossed out everything worldly, I hope. If you're a believing godly family, we don't have violent video games. We don't have Hollywood entertainment. But raising that standard and asking, Lord, what can we do that's better than the innocent video games? Some food for thought. You know, I grew up in the 80s when they had this commercial going, and it was they had a frying pan with a bunch of hot butter and oil. There you see the graphic. And they'd put the egg in there. This is your brain on drugs. Any questions? And it was this ominous music, and I'm a kid listening to these commercials. I'm like, no, I don't have any questions. I don't want my brain fried by drugs. So, you know, the 60s and 70s had happened, the crazy drug use epidemics of that time and addictions, and I'm a child of that previous generation hearing the warnings, because they don't want this to happen to kids. And cocaine was, or crack cocaine was on the march in the 80s, and now we've got whole new classes of drugs and types of ways that people are chemically messing up their lives. And we do a great job with warning kids, don't take drugs. In fact, when I was a kid, chapel speakers would come in and tell their testimony of how they had become drug addicts. I remember this one guy came in, and he was like, hey, kids, you know, I'm from the 60s, and I did a lot of drugs, and I played in the band and lived in the world. And he had a great testimony, but then he was like, I don't remember what I was going to say next. And he had it had affected his life, and he had a powerful testimony that reached and touched my heart. And I never touched. I'm telling you, I lived worldly as a teenager. Don't get me wrong. Praise God for the victory and for the salvation in Jesus Christ that I later found. But even living in the world, I did not want to touch those narcotics because I knew how they had ruined so many people's lives. And everybody wants to have a happy life. Even a selfish person doesn't want to be captive and become a slave to something. But how much more for those of us who are seeking to glorify God with our lives and live a life of purpose? Should we be having these same kinds of warnings? This is your brain on video game addiction. This is your brain on pornography addiction. This is your mental health on social media for the vulnerable heart and psyche and young girls and the suicide rate. I mean, we've got to be giving stronger warnings for this media epidemic than we ever did for the drug epidemic, because it's wider, deeper, and more catastrophic. But I have some good news. There's an area in the brain called the nucleus accumbens, and it's where we sense pleasure. And a lot of times that gets co-opted by drugs, by eating, you know, super exciting, unhealthy food, by smoking, by video games, by your media quest for pleasure seeking. And then so the only way that we get satisfied in there is through the media. Well, if you fill that area with the bond of relationships, it's amazing. The love circuits are wired right into that. So when you're having positive relationships, it can actually preempt the need. Oh, we're going to talk about this more in a future session. Number 11, episode 11, called The Lust Trap, and how we can break free from these addictions. There is so much hope. And the Bible promises us the hope. It says, thanks be to God who gives us the victory. And we can claim that victory and walk in that victory. More on that in a bit. But, you know, we live now in big tech age. You know, video games are a fairly old technology. But today, we have the problems coming from many angles. I want to share with you a few different stories from some people who became whistleblowers out of big tech, like the guy who invented the Facebook like button. Now, a lot of people kind of like the like button because it kind of democratizes things, and, you know, somebody puts out some horrific, nasty trash on YouTube and everybody downvotes it, and all right, great. On the other hand, however, the like button, he says, on Facebook did so much to people's sense of self-worth, and they were seeking and craving likes. And people who, by the way, crave likes on social media are also more likely to be harmed psychologically with mental health and with more social media exposure. And so he says, we were just playing right into people's insecurities with that. And he regrets making it. There was another guy who actually invented the function on your device where you

0: pull to refresh. And he came out and he's like, you know what? This has become such an addictive little compulsive behavior people do. And he says the refresh rate with the bandwidth and the signal and the data speeds we have is not even necessary to sit there and physically pull it down anymore. But he, at that point, at least, they kept doing it because it's the compulsive behavior, like the lighting up and smoking, like the pulling of the slot machine or whatever it might be. That's the trigger for an addiction. And people asked him in an interview, you know, you're pulling down and then it comes up and it's like ding, ding, ding, ding, ding, and all of it lights up. Is that meant to be like a slot machine? He's like, yeah, that's pretty much exactly what was going on there. And he also referred to what's called variable rewards. Something becomes especially addictive when you don't know if you're going to get the reward. If it's a guaranteed thing, that's one type of addiction. But variation in the rewards, whether you're going to get it or not, how much, what's going to come in, that can captivate you in a unique way, just like the casinos have done for many decades. Now, you remember Sean Parker. I've referred to him a few times. And by the way, you've got to hear him say, God only knows what it's doing to our children's brains. You've got to hear the other executive from Facebook say, we are ripping apart the social fabric of the country. We're destroying how society works. I mean, it was one thing for me to quote them and explain it to you. But I want you to hear it from them. If you type into YouTube, The Media Mind Trailer 1, The Media Mind Trailer 2, there's two videos, like 2 or 3 minutes long. Some of it is interspersed with me ranting about media. But I'm sending you to those clips to listen to Sean Parker and listen to the other Facebook executive in their interviews saying these things. It's critical to understand that the very people who were building these platforms are coming out and saying these things. God only knows what it's doing to our children's brains. You want to hear another one from Sean Parker? Here he says about the dopamine. He says the inventors, the creators of social media. He says, it's me, it's Mark Zuckerberg, it's Kevin Systrom on Instagram. It's all these people understood this consciously, and we did it anyway. He says, we give them a little dopamine hit. That was part of the interview. Give them a little dopamine hit just at the right time to keep them on the platform, to keep them contributing more content, and that's the business model. So he says, we knew exactly what we were doing, and we did it anyway. He's saying, shame on us. He's on an apology tour, just like the other guy who said we're ripping apart the social fabric of society. Again, The Media Mind Trailer 1, The Media Mind Trailer 2. You've got to hear them say that. That quote is on there as well on the little videos on YouTube. So he admitted they knew how they were going to overrule your self-regulation, handicap your ability to self-regulate by getting those dopamine receptors under the control of big tech. Now, there was one guy also who kind of got a conscience, if you will, about what he was doing with people's time. He had created a smartphone game called Flappy Bird, and millions of people were downloading it and getting addicted to it, and he looked at the analytics, and he was looking at how many people were wasting millions of hours of time on this. And he felt terrible. He couldn't sleep at night. He was making tens of thousands of dollars a day. But he pulled the game from the App Store and said, I can't do this anymore. And other people made knockoff games and walked away with the cash, but he walked away with his integrity. Because when you look at what the research says, even about texting, the study of more than 400 8th and 11th graders found that many teenage texters had a lot in common with compulsive gamblers, including losing sleep because of texting, problems cutting back on texting, and lying to cover up the amount of time they spent texting. So you name the latest social media platform and app, whether it's Snapchat, whether it's TikTok or whatever. The bottom line is, in 2007, we picked up our phones and said, cool, I'm going to control this. And then fast forward a decade, it controls us. It's as if it uses us. But God wants to be used by us and technology to be used by us.
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3: Have you ever looked up into a dark night sky and seen all the stars? 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How can a God that big be small enough to live within my heart? And yet He can. He sees you. He knows you. He's concerned about what's going on in your life today.
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0: Scripture is inspired by God and profitable for teaching, for reproof, for correction, for training in righteousness, so that the man of God may be adequate, equipped for every good work. 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
1: Psalm 90, a prayer of Moses, the man of God. Lord, thou hast been our dwelling place in all generations. Before the mountains were brought forth, or ever thou hadst formed the earth and the world, even from everlasting to everlasting, thou art God. Thou turnest man to destruction and sayest, Return, ye children of men, for 1,000 years in thy sight are but a yesterday when it is past. And as a watch in the night, thou carriest them away as with a flood. They are as asleep. In the morning they are like grass which groweth up. In the morning it flourisheth and groweth up. In the evening it is cut down and withereth. For we are consumed by thine anger, and by thy wrath are we troubled. Thou hast set our iniquities before thee, our secret sins in the light of thy countenance. For all our days are passed away in thy wrath. We spend our years as a tale that is told. The days of our years are 80 years and 10, and if by reason of strength they be 80 years, yet is their strength labor and sorrow, for it is soon cut off, and we fly away. We knoweth the power of thine anger, even according to thy fear, so is thy wrath. So teach us to number our days, that we may apply our hearts unto wisdom. Return, O Lord, how long? And let it repent thee concerning thy servants. O satisfy us early with thy mercy, that we may rejoice and be glad all our days. Make us glad according to the days wherein thou hast afflicted us, and the years wherein we have seen evil. Let thy work appear unto thy servants, and thy glory unto their children. And let the beauty of the Lord our God be upon us, and establish thou the work of our hands upon us. Yea, the work of our hands establish thou. 91. He that dwelleth in the secret place of the Most High shall abide under the shadow of the Almighty. I will say of the Lord, He is my refuge and my fortress, my God, in Him will I trust. Surely He shall deliver thee from the snare of the fowler and from the noisome pestilence. He shall cover thee with His feathers, and under His wings shalt thou trust. His truth shall be thy shield and buckler. Thou shalt not be afraid for the terror by night, nor for the arrow that flieth by day, nor for the pestilence that walketh in darkness, nor for the destruction that wasteth at noonday. 1,000 shall fall at thy side, and 10,000 at thy right hand, but it shall not come nigh thee. Only with thine eyes shalt thou behold and see the reward of the wicked, because thou hast made the Lord, which is my refuge, even the Most High, thy habitation. There shall no evil befall thee, neither shall any plague come nigh thy dwelling, for he shall give his angels charge over thee to keep thee in all thy ways. They shall bear thee up in their hands, lest thou dash thy foot against a stone. Thou shalt tread upon the lion and adder. The young lion and the dragon shalt thou trample under feet, because he hath set his love upon me. Therefore will I deliver him. I will set him on high, because he hath known my name. He shall call upon me, and I will answer him. I will be with him in trouble. I will deliver him and honor him. With long life will I satisfy him, and shew him my salvation. A psalm or song for the Sabbath day. It is a good thing to give thanks unto the Lord, and to sing praises unto thy name, O Most High, to shew forth thy loving kindness in the morning, and thy faithfulness every night, upon an instrument of 10 strings, and upon the psaltery, upon the harp with a solemn sound. For thou, Lord, hast made me glad through thy work. I will triumph in the works of thy hands. O Lord, how great are thy works, and thy thoughts are very deep. A brutish man knoweth not, neither doth a fool understand this. When the wicked spring as the grass, and when all the workers of iniquity do flourish, it is that they shall be destroyed forever. But thou, Lord, art most high forevermore. For lo, thine enemies, O Lord, for lo, thine enemies shall perish. All the workers of iniquity shall be scattered, but my horn shalt thou exalt like the horn of an unicorn. I shall be anointed with fresh oil. Mine eye also shall see my desire on mine enemies, and mine ears shall hear my desire of the wicked that rise up against me. The righteous shall flourish like the palm tree. He shall grow like a cedar in Lebanon. Those that be planted in the house of the Lord shall flourish in the courts of our God. They shall still bring forth fruit in old age. They shall be fat and flourishing, to shew that the Lord is upright. He is my rock, and there is no unrighteousness in him. Psalm 93. The Lord reigneth. He is clothed with majesty. The Lord is clothed with strength, wherewith he hath girded himself. The world also is established, that it cannot be moved. Thy throne is established of old. Thou art from everlasting. The floods have lifted up, O Lord. The floods have lifted up their voice. The floods lift up their waves. The Lord on high is mightier than the noise of many waters, yea, than the mighty mighty waves of the sea. Thy testimonies are very sure. Holiness becometh thine house, O Lord, forever. Psalm 94. O Lord God, to whom vengeance belongeth, O God, to whom vengeance belongeth, shew thyself. Lift up thyself, thou judge of the earth, render a reward to the proud. Lord, how long shall the wicked triumph? How long shall they utter and speak hard things, and all the workers of iniquity boast themselves? They break in pieces thy people, O Lord, and afflict thine heritage. They slay the widow and the stranger, and murder the fatherless. Yet they say, the Lord shall not see, neither shall the God of Jacob regard it. Understand, ye brutish among the people, and ye fools, when will ye be wise? He that planted the ear, shall he not hear? He that formed the eye, shall he not see? He that chastiseth the heathen, shall not he correct? He that teacheth man knowledge, shall not he know? The Lord knoweth the thoughts of man, that they are vanity. Blessed is the man whom thou chastenest, O Lord, and teachest him out of thy law, that thou mayest give him rest from the days of adversity, until the pit be digged for the wicked. For the Lord will not cast off his people, neither will he forsake his inheritance. But judgment shall return unto righteousness, and all the upright in heart shall follow it. Who will rise up for me against the evildoers, or who will stand up for me against the workers of iniquity? Unless the Lord had been my help, my soul had almost dwelt in silence. When I said, my foot slippeth, thy mercy, O Lord, held me up. In the multitude of my thoughts within me, thy comforts delight my soul. Shall the throne of iniquity have fellowship with thee, which frameth mischief by a law? They gather themselves together against the soul of the righteous, and condemn the innocent blood. But the Lord is my defense, and my God is the rock of my refuge. And he shall bring upon them their own iniquity, and shall cut them off in their own wickedness. Yea, the Lord our God shall cut them off. Psalm 95. O come, let us sing unto the Lord. Let us make a joyful noise to the rock of our salvation. Let us come before his presence with thanksgiving, and make a joyful noise unto him with psalms. For the Lord is a great God, and a great King above all gods. In his hand are the deep places of the earth. The strength of the hills is his also. The sea is his, and he made it, and his hands formed the dry land. O come, let us worship and bow down. Let us kneel before the Lord our Maker, for he is our God, and we are the people of his pasture, and the sheep of his hand. Today, if ye will hear his voice, harden not your heart, as in the provocation, and as in the day of temptation in the wilderness, when your fathers tempted me, proved me, and saw my work. 40 years long was I grieved with this generation, and said, it is a people that do err in their heart, and they have not known my ways, unto whom I swear in my wrath that they should not enter into my rest.
0: Thank you for listening, and may the power of God rest on your life from the reading of his word.

In God's word, we behold the power that laid the foundation of the earth and that stretched out the heavens. There only can we find the history of our race, unsullied by human prejudice or human pride. Here are recorded the struggles, the defeats, the victories of the greatest men this world has ever known. Here, the great problem of duty and destiny are unfolded. The curtain that separates the visible from the invisible world is lifted, and we behold the conflict of the opposing forces of good and evil, from the first entrance of sin to the final triumph of righteousness and truth. And all is but a revelation of the character of God. In the reverent contemplation of the truths presented in His Word, the mind is brought into communion with the infinite mind. Such a study will not only refine and ennoble the character, but it cannot fail to expand and invigorate the mental powers. The teaching of the Bible has a vital bearing upon man's prosperity in all the relations of this life. It unfolds the principles that are the cornerstone of a nation's prosperity, principles with which is bound up the well-being of society, and which are the safeguard of the family, principles without which no man can attain usefulness, happiness, and honor in this life, or can hope to secure the future immortal life. There is no position in life, no phase of human experience, for which the teaching of the Bible is not an essential preparation. Studied and obeyed, the Word of God would give to the world men of stronger and more active intellect than will the closest application to all the subjects that human philosophy embraces. It would give men of strength and solidity of character, of keen perception and sound judgment, men who would be an honor to God and a blessing to the world. In the study of the sciences also, we are to obtain a knowledge of the Creator. All true science is but an interpretation of the handwriting of God in the material world. Science brings from her research only fresh evidences of the wisdom and power of God. Rightly understood, both the book of nature and the written word make us acquainted with God by teaching us something of the wise and beneficent laws through which He works. The impress of deity manifest in the pages of Revelation is seen upon the lofty mountains, the fruitful valleys, the broad, deep ocean. The things of nature speak to man of the Creator's love. This excerpt is from the book Reflecting Christ, page 115. Let us pray. Eternal God, our Father, we consider it a privilege to be granted

hearts and minds to receive it. We pray in the name of Jesus. Amen. Our key text is Hebrews chapter 1, verses 1 and 2. God, who at various times and in various ways spoke in time past to the fathers by the prophets, has in these last days spoken to us by his Son, whom he has appointed heir of all things, through whom also he made the worlds. God, who at various times and in various ways spoke in time past to the fathers by the prophets, has in these last days spoken to us by his Son, whom he has appointed heir of all things, through whom also he made the worlds. This is our key text from the New King James Version of the Bible, Hebrews chapter 1, verses 1 and 2. God, who at various times and in various ways spoke in time past to the fathers by the prophets, has in these last days spoken to us by his Son, whom he has appointed heir of all things, through whom also he made the worlds. This is our first lesson in a new series of studies. We will be giving close, careful, and serious attention to the purpose for which we exist as human beings from God's perspective. In doing so, we recognize that communication is one of the most significant reasons for which we exist. God wasn't missing anything before bringing human beings into existence. It is very sobering when we consider, according to what is revealed in the sacred scriptures, that God is omniscient. God is the creator of time. And we are limited by time, operating within time, but not so with God. Whatever we think of as the future is already known to God and has already been known to God. God is as acquainted with the past as he is with the future. And all of this is part of what the present reality is from God's perspective. It helps us understand his self-disclosure to Moses on Mount Sinai. I am. It is a noun in the sense that we can think of it as being a substantive in the manner that it is positioned in the writing. But it is a declaration of himself in relation to what it means to exist. Remembering this, and in doing so, not allowing ourselves to forget that God had put a plan for the redemption of humanity in place long before beginning to create our planet, and knowing that central to that plan is the gift of the Messiah. Think of the sacrifice on the part of God that is wrapped up in that just one gift. Considering all of these, we recognize that all of that and much more would inform the decision on the part of God to create humankind. Let's go a little further back in time.

the decision to create angels, did God know that sin would originate in one of those angels? The answer is yes. So putting God's activity, God's decision to bring humanity into existence from this broad perspective, we can recognize the significance of communication. Sin, by its very nature, gives rise to falsehood, misrepresentation, lies, all variants of what is the opposite to truth. So, when God brought human beings into existence, with the awareness, the knowledge, the understanding that sin was already existing in the universe and that it had the potential to impact human beings with devastating results. And not just that it had the potential, but God knew that it would happen. We can appreciate the value that God placed on effective communication. God is the source of truth. So effectively, communication would have a lot to do with information which would proceed from God. It does not make sense trying to explain every version of falsehood that exists or that is likely to emerge. But if truth is clearly understood, then everything can be measured against the yardstick of truth. This has been God's approach. Our key text says that God, at various times and in various ways, spoke in time past to the fathers by the prophets. But this is not how it all began. Let us take some time and consider what is documented in Genesis chapter 2. Genesis chapter 2 is a presentation of the same information contained in chapter 1, with particular emphasis on relationships. Chapter 1 of Genesis, verse 31, ends with the observation that God saw everything that he had made, and behold, it was very good. And there was evening and there was morning, the sixth day. It is true that originally the writing was not subdivided into chapters and verses, but the understanding that informed the subdivisions was evident in the original. So chapter 2 begins with the statement, thus, meaning in this manner, the heavens and the earth were finished, and all the host of them. This statement is an indication that God had brought his work of creating to its conclusion in the manner described. Thus, the heavens and the earth were finished, and all the host of them. Everything contained within them. But now we are discovering something. On the seventh day, God finished his work that he had done. There is no contradiction. Instead, what we find is an amplification of the declaration. Verse 1 says, the heavens and the earth were finished. That is, on the sixth day. Because it's flashing back
on what's contained in chapter 1. So, now we are reading, on the seventh day, God finished his work. Let's not break up the expression. God finished his work, which he had done. He finished what he had already concluded. So there is no discrepancy, no contradiction, but we have an amplification of intention, a broadening of the understanding of the concept of finishing. According to verse 3, God blessed the seventh day and made it holy, because on it God rested from all his work that he had done in creation. In other words, the concept of finishing, of bringing a conclusion to what was being done, to the work of creation, includes the celebration of what has been completed. That's the seventh day. The seventh day, so that's measurement in time. God blessed the seventh day. Everything that God did was declared to be good and overall very good. But when it comes to the seventh day, God put a blessing on that day. God made that day holy. God set that day apart for his holy divine purpose. When we look at what is written in the Ten Commandments in Exodus 20, we would notice the observation, the Sabbath of the Lord your God. Jesus would declare that the Sabbath was made by God for the benefit of human beings. So, the measurement of time is in the context of human existence. Let us consider how God initiated communication. First, we observe that unlike God's methodology in bringing everything else he created into existence, God did not speak human beings into existence. Concerning human beings, it had already been declared in chapter 1, verses 26 and 27, that human beings would be made and would exist in the image of God according to the divine likeness. Male and female, according to verse 27, they would exist in the divine likeness. We observe now in chapter 2 that God brings human beings into existence one at a time. God formed a man, creating that form from the dust of the ground. So, breathing into his nostril the breath of life indicates an extraordinarily special intimacy between God and the man that he had just brought into existence. When we look at Genesis chapter 2 carefully, we recognize that God took special time to bond with the man that he had created one-on-one. It is important that we recognize this. In bonding with the man, God, who had already declared that everything created was very good, would now look around and decide that no place on the planet was good enough to be home for human beings. So God created Eden. Eden is a Hebrew word. It means pleasure. No wonder the psalmist would declare,
in the presence of God is fullness of joy, pleasures forevermore. God intended human beings to experience only happiness and fulfillment. He caused a sampling of each of the creatures he created to present itself before the man, so the man could observe each one and name it. But even before allowing this to happen, God had made the declaration. And that is verse number 18. It is not good that the man should be alone. I will make him a helper fit for him. Now, when we read the expression, then God said in verse 18, in order to correctly understand it, we need to observe the verses preceding it. So, let's read from verse 15. The Lord God took the man and put him in the garden of Eden to work it and keep it. And the Lord God commanded the man. Now that's significant. We are trying to have a clear understanding of what we read in verse 18. Then the Lord God said, it is not good that the man should be alone. So we are reading there in verse 16. The Lord God commanded the man, saying, you may surely eat of every tree of the garden, but of the tree of the knowledge of good and evil you shall not eat of it, for in the day that you eat of it, you shall surely die. And the very next words, then the Lord said, it is not good that a man should be alone. We are establishing a correct interpretation, answering the question, who did the Lord say that to? He said it to the man. He said that to the man before the man observed and named the animals, the creatures. The man had seen God. He had looked at himself. God is clothed in light which emanates from within him. So it was with the man. And he observed that all the creatures that he named were covered with feathers, with fins, with hair, whatever, but they were all covered. He was naked. He was not covered with anything. Like God, there was that radiance of light that enshrouded him, emanating from within him. So human beings are not animals. When we need to know the truth about ourselves, we turn to the scriptures and learn from God. Then we observe that God would put the man into a deep sleep in a coma, take a part of the man's body and use it to create the woman. Later, centuries later, Jesus would take a little boy's lunch. It would multiply in his hands, and he would feed thousands of people, and there would be baskets of leftovers. And this is God at work creating. Genesis begins with the expression Bereshit bara Elohim. The concept of bara, creating from nothing, is descriptive of God's activity. So God was intentional when he took matter which existed as the body of the man to create the woman. Later, the Apostle Paul would remind us that he has created from one source all beings who exist on the planet. This is significant because, as we observe, God, after bonding one-on-one with the woman, took the man out of the coma
and presented the woman to him. In other words, God had said to him, it is not good from my perspective, according to my design, for you to exist as the only one of your kind. I will create for you a helper. I have created her. Here she is. He recognized her as bone of his bone, flesh of his flesh. He named her woman, recognizing that God had done what he said he would do, create the woman from the man. In his words, she was taken out of man. And then we read about God marrying them, considering the words used there as God united them in marriage. We recognize that God was creating an institution, establishing it. A man shall leave his father and his mother and hold fast to his wife, and the two shall become one flesh. There were no fathers, no mothers existing at the time when these words were pronounced by God. So God was putting an institution in place with the intention that it will exist forever in this life. But in that very expression, it is made plain that the relationship called one flesh, marriage, would take precedence over the social relationship of father, mother, children, extended family, etc. But as we look at what's presented here in chapter 2, we recognize that God has given a clear understanding of the hierarchy when it comes to relationships. Our primary relationship, first in order, first in rank, according to God's design, is our personal relationship with God. It is structured that way in the book of Genesis. That is why chapter 2 begins with the establishment of the Sabbath, making it plain that it is time reserved by God for his divine holy purpose. So when we understand this, and we recognize that in creating human beings, God brought them into existence one at a time, bonding with each one separately, then we see the intentionality of God. Now that they are married, in priority of relationships, this one is next to the personal relationship of God. God would now bring them into a special relationship with him. As we read through the first three chapters of Genesis, we recognize that it is implied there in chapter 3 that usually, regularly, at the time of the evening breeze, God would come and spend time with the couple. It is possible that this time of day could bring memories of the time that he bonded them through marriage to each other. But then we recognize that the first complete day of their lives as individuals and as a couple was the seventh day. It is therefore not by coincidence that God structured it that way. The first complete day of their lives was spent in God's time, in a place created to be home for them by God.
It must have been extraordinarily special for them. And therefore, it would be expected that when every Sabbath was ending, they would begin to anticipate the start of the next one. In his presence is fullness of joy, pleasures forevermore. In God is hidden all the treasures of the universe. Anything you would want to know about anything is already known to God. In him are hidden all the treasures of wisdom. But then, sadly, according to chapter 3, human beings embrace the lordship of Satan, who initially disguised himself as a serpent, another expression of sin and falsehood, conniving and lying. Be yourself. No, he'll come in the guise of a serpent. But then we reflect on what God had said as part of his bonding with the man. When he had placed the man in the garden that he had just created, he had said to him, "From any tree of the garden you may eat freely, but from the tree of the knowledge of good and evil you shall not eat. For in the day that you eat from it, you will surely die." Part of his bonding with the man was to help him to embrace reality. I am God. I am creator. I am Lord. I am sustainer. I am king. I own everything. You exist because I brought you into existence. You exist because I loved you even while you existed only in my mind as a design. So I know what's best for you. Trust me. I've created you with the capacity to intelligently respond to my love for you. Believe in me. So when we read the expression, "Of all the trees of the garden, you may eat freely, but of the fruit of this particular tree, you may not." This makes it plain that God had created them with the capacity for self-determination. We will take time to look at that concept in another lesson, but we are establishing the significance of communication in the relationship between us and God. God initiated communication with human beings. He bonded with each of them personally. Then he spent the entire first complete day of their lives with them. God prioritized communication with human beings. And as we observe reading through chapter 3, it is implied there that at about the time of the evening breeze, possibly coinciding with the time that he may have married them, God would regularly visit the couple, spending time with them. They lived in a perfect world, and everything that registered on their senses communicated indirectly something good about God. But all of this changed when they embraced sin. When they heard the sound of the Lord God, when they sensed his presence coming to be with them as usual, they tried to put distance between themselves and God. This is one of the results of embracing sin, of allowing sin to be operative in our lives.
It is stated quite plainly in the writings of the prophet Isaiah, Isaiah 59. Your iniquities have separated between you and your God. Your sins have hidden his face from you. In the benediction that the officiating priest were to pronounce on ancient Israel, we find the words, cause your face to shine upon us. So this is an expression of communication. In addition, as we look at chapters 1 and 2, we recognize that in the relationship established by God, God would always be owner because he is creator. Human beings would be managers, stewards. They would be answerable to God for everything placed under their charge. Have dominion, God said. Be in control, be in charge, manage effectively. When we understand this concept, we will better understand why God had put them out from the garden after they sinned. God had designed Eden to be the place where he would meet with human beings. A place where God would meet with his people is a significant concept that we find in the scriptures. When God met with Moses in the encounter at the burning bush, he told Moses, I will send you to be the deliverer of my people, and you will bring them to this place, Mount Sinai. And it was while they were there that God gave an understanding to Moses of the concept of the sanctuary, a place designed by God where he would reside among his people. After the destruction of Solomon's temple, the prediction was that the glory of the next temple would far exceed that associated with Solomon's temple. This found its fulfillment in the fact that the Messiah, God existing as a human being, would be present in that place. And Jesus, not long before the ordeal that included his crucifixion, made the declaration to the disciples, I go to prepare a place for you. I will come again. I will receive you to myself. I will take you to that place. In that place, you will reside with me forever. Accordingly, considering what is documented in the concluding passages and chapters of the book of the Revelation, this is a reference to the holy city, the New Jerusalem, a place existing in heaven, which will be a home for human beings who are saved. This place prepared for us by God will be brought down from heaven by God and will be established on this earth as the capital city on the planet. And God would complete this work by creating new heavens and a new earth. That has always been God's design, to be resident with humanity. That's how he had put it in place in Eden. And one of the principal reasons for establishing it that way is so that effective communication
will be unbroken between God and human beings. In our next lesson, God willing, we will observe the adjustment that God would activate in order to enable meaningful communication between God and sinful human beings. Father in heaven, we thank you for the truth from your word. We thank you for the privilege of knowing that we exist and that we can choose by your grace to continue to exist throughout eternity. Please make this conclusive for each of us. Allow us, each of us,

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0: scientists say about the design of the Earth? The answer next on today's Creation Moment. And now, here's our Creation Moments host, Ian Taylor.
1: Evolutionists often claim that evolution can produce living things that look as if they were designed. This is their way of answering arguments that things that look designed don't need a designer. However, in January of 2000, a paleontologist and an astronomer teamed up to publish a book that says that conditions on Earth are so unique, there is probably no other life like us in the universe. We do need to keep in mind that they do write from an evolutionary perspective. Scientists Peter D. Ward and Donald C. Brownlee concluded that conditions could exist elsewhere in the universe that could support microbes. However, there may be nowhere else in the universe that life above that level might exist. They conclude that the Earth is perfectly placed for intelligent life. Our moon is just the right size to control our climate, tilt, and tides. The planet Jupiter is a giant shield that protects us from meteors and asteroids, and it, like the Earth, has an orbit that does not threaten other planets. Our Sun is a heavy element star with a rare elliptical orbit. Earth's atmosphere has a carefully balanced mix of elements with just enough carbon to support life. Biological evolution cannot explain these delicate and unusual designs, but they can easily be accounted for if they came from the hand of an all-wise, all-knowing creator.
2: 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And be sure to join us next time for another Creation Moment.
3: On September the 30th, 2003, Antoine Yates brought a stray cat home to his apartment in Harlem in New York City. But Antoine's roommate, Ming, didn't appreciate it and lunged at the cat. And Antoine, wanting to protect the cat, put himself between the aggressive Ming and the cat. Now, Ming was a 425-pound Siberian Bengal tiger and bit his friend, owner Antoine, pretty severely. Ming was taken to Ohio to live in an animal sanctuary while Antoine was sentenced to 5 months in prison. You know, it just might not be a great idea to share your apartment with a 425-pound tiger. And Antoine Yates knew that. He said afterwards that having a tiger was like playing a game of Russian roulette. Well, yes, a popular Las Vegas show was shut down after a tiger attacked the star of the show. But people do worse than living with a tiger. They live with lust, with anger, with hatred, and with an unconverted heart, which sooner or later, like a tiger, is going to lash out. Romans 8:7 says, "The carnal mind is enmity against God, for it is not subject to the law of God, neither indeed can be." You've likely experienced not being able to control some impulses. That's the heart that isn't surrendered to Jesus in that moment. So here's what you do. You pray every day for God to take your heart and make it His. You pray when temptation comes. You ask for the baptism of the Holy Spirit. And you hang in there with God, believing, expecting He will deliver you from the power of sin as Jesus lives His life in you. You don't want to live with a tiger in your heart. Let Jesus make you new today, and He will. John Bradshaw, It Is Written.
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8: It is not funny.
9: You said you were sure that in his hunger and weakened condition, he could not resist your suggestion that he turn the stone to bread and eat. But he did resist.
8: He quoted scripture. It is written, he said.
9: And you, even you cannot cope with the word of God. There is no thing to combat scripture.
8: Oh, he must have recognized me.
9: Oh, it is written, he that perverteth his way shall be known.
8: It is written, it is written. It is written. Yes, that's the approach I shall make on my next assault against Jesus. Yes!
10: Then the devil took Jesus to the holy city and set him on the highest point of the temple.
11: It is obvious that thou art he who was cast from heaven, for like me you are acquainted with the scripture and understand its importance and truth. By suggesting that you turn stone to bread, I was only testing your fidelity. I commend your steadfastness and faith in God and his written word. May I suggest that you give yet another evidence of your faith? If thou be the Son of God, cast thyself down, for it is written, he shall give his angels charge concerning thee, and in their hands they shall bear thee up, lest at any time thou dash thy foot against a stone. Doubtest thou the word of God? If not, cast thyself down.
12: It is written again, thou shalt not tempt the Lord thy God.
9: Lucifer failed. Lucifer, that most beautiful, most intelligent of all created beings, again failed.
8: He quoted scripture.
9: Why didn't you yourself take hold of him and cast him from the temple?
8: Me? Cast him down? You know very well angels of God would interpose to deliver him. I cannot compel men to do evil. I cannot control the minds of men unless they yield to my control. Men must consent. Let go of faith in God before I can exercise any power over them at all. You know that!
9: You may as well give up. Jesus manifests perfect trust in his Father.
8: Give up! Give up! Never! I shall keep on trying until I succeed. All will be mine.
9: Yes. And what approach is the great Lucifer going to use this time?
8: I think I shall appeal to his pride, his love of power and glory. All men love power and glory. This time I shall appear to him for what I am, the shining angel who was cast from heaven, and who, through the submission of Adam, am now the ruler, the prince of this world, with power to give and take as pleases me. I shall show Jesus the world in all its beauty and glory and all...
9: Beautiful! This world, it is ugly, full of suffering and death.
8: But I shall hide these things from his view. He shall see only the beautiful, the sunlight on temple cities, marble palaces, fertile fields, and fruit-laden vineyards.
10: And the devil taketh Jesus up onto an exceeding high mountain, and showeth him all the kingdoms of the world, and the glory of them.
11: Of a truth, thou man of Galilee, thou art well acquainted with scripture. I shall speak truth to you.
8: I am he who was cast from heaven. I am the mightiest and most intelligent of all angels. I am the leader of rebellion. I am the god of this world.
13: By my power, I now cause all the kingdoms of the world, with their unsurpassed glory, to pass in view before thee. All this power will I give thee, and the glory of the world, for they are mine by right of dominion, and to whomsoever I will, I give them. If thou therefore wilt worship me, all shall be thine.
12: Get thee behind me, Satan, for it is written, thou shalt worship the Lord thy God, and him only shalt thou serve.
9: And then you left?
8: Such a foolish question. You know as well as I that when any man calls upon God and orders us away, we have to leave. Holy angels chase us away and bar us from returning as long as the person desires.
9: It is written, the name of the Lord is a strong tower. The righteous runneth into it and is safe.
8: You are laughing, and it is no laughing matter. Even I trembled before the name of the Lord, and must flee from the weakest of men who take refuge in his name.
9: Do you know what happened to Jesus up there on that high mountain after you left?
8: Of course! Jesus fell down as one dead. But angels from heaven ministered to him, strengthened him with food, comforted him with the message of his Father's love, and the assurance that all heaven triumphed in his victory.
9: Warming to life again, his heart went out in sympathy to sinful men.
8: I know, I know.
9: I suppose you also know that Jesus will not rest or cease his efforts until we are vanquished and fallen man is redeemed.
8: I know he will try, but fail. He must. We must vanquish him!
9: Oh.
10: It is written, submit yourselves therefore to God. Resist the devil, and he will flee from you. Draw nigh to God, and he will draw nigh to you. During the 40 days and nights Jesus spent in the wilderness, John the Baptist had been preaching. His words had taken such a hold on the nation as to demand the attention of the religious authorities. This authority, both religious and secular, was vested in a group of priests, chief rulers, and teachers known as the Sanhedrin, the Supreme Court of the nation.
14: As chief priest of Israel and president of the Sanhedrin, I call your attention to the man of the wilderness called John the Baptist. We cannot ignore him or his work any longer. We must do something.
15: John is demanding confession of sin. This is a new and startling message.
14: Even so, let us not lose sight of the fact that John's preaching, for the most part, announces the presence of the Messiah. If this is true, we as a body are eager to share in the national glory which the Messiah will bring to Israel.
15: We have no choice, then, but either to reject John as a false prophet or to sanction his words and join forces with him.
10: But which? That is the great question.
14: And I doubt if we are in possession of enough information to make a wise decision. Therefore, I suggest that we send a delegation of priests and Levites to Jordan and confer with this new radical teacher.
10: And it came about that a delegation was sent to the Jordan, and in their rich robes, in the pride of rank and power, stood before the prophet of the wilderness. A great multitude looked on.
16: We are delegates from the Sanhedrin. You will answer our questions. Who are you?
17: My name is John.
16: We know that, and that is not what we asked. Who are you?
17: I am not the Christ.
16: Who then? Art thou Elias?
17: I am not.
16: Art thou Moses, risen from the dead?
17: No.
16: Well, who art thou, that we may give an answer to the Sanhedrin? What sayest thou of thyself?
17: I am the voice of one crying in the wilderness, make straight the way of the Lord, as said the prophet Isaiah.
16: If thou be not the Christ, not Elias, neither Moses, why dost thou baptize?
17: I baptize only in water. In the midst of you is one whom ye know not, even he that cometh after me, whose shoelaces I am not worthy to untie. Behold the Lamb of God, which taketh away the sin of the world. I have seen and bear witness. Behold the Lamb of God. Behold the Lamb of God, which taketh away the sin of the world. I have seen and bear witness. Behold the Lamb of God.
9: That man? The Son of God?
18: Well, that's what John said, and he speaks with authority.
9: I simply cannot believe that that man is the Messiah, the Son of God. And I am sure that the Sanhedrin will not believe it either.
18: But the people believe it.
9: But look at him. He's just a simple person, clad in humble garments, like the rest of the poor people of Israel.
18: Ah, but there is one difference I detect. Look closely at his face. I would describe it as divine compassion, blended with conscious power.
9: His face is different.
18: And his eyes and countenance, they are marked with the humility and love, unutterable love.
9: There is an unusual air about him, a manner that is unassuming. But he is not the Messiah. The Messiah is to come as king. He is to restore the kingdom of Israel. But this man has done neither. If he were the Messiah, he would do these things, and we would receive him with joyous ceremony as befits royalty. This is the report we shall take back to the Sanhedrin.
17: John the Baptist had many followers and disciples. Among the latter were two young men named Andrew and John.
19: Yesterday, our master, John the Baptist, pointed to a man named Jesus in the crowd and called him the Lamb of God. I wonder what he meant by that.
20: I've been wondering about that same thing. Shall we ask the master what he meant?
19: Yes. Surely he will give us an answer.
20: Come.
21: Let's go.
19: Excuse me.
20: Master Andrew and I are wondering about the man you called the Lamb of God.
19: Who is he, Master?
17: He is one of whom I said, after me cometh a man greater than I. As I baptized him, I beheld the Spirit descending as a dove out of heaven, and it abode upon him. He is the Son of God.
19: This man Jesus, then, is the Messiah? He is the...
17: There he is again. Behold the Lamb of God.
20: That's the man, all right, Andrew. And look at his face. It's lighted with the glory of heaven.
19: He is the Messiah. The Son of God.
20: I have an impulse to follow him.
19: So do I. Shall we seek him out? Follow after him?
20: Come, I would listen to his teachings.
17: Andrew and John followed Jesus, awed and silent, lost in the overwhelming significance of the thought, is this the Messiah? Jesus, leaving the crowd, realized that two men were following him. There was joy in his heart as these two souls responded to his grace. Jesus turned and asked only,
22: What seek ye?
19: Rabbi, where dwellest thou?
20: We would sit at thy feet and be taught of thee, Master.
19: And there is not time enough to receive thy teachings in a brief interview here by the wayside. So, Master, we ask thee, where dwellest thou?
22: Come and see.
17: And they followed Jesus and saw where he dwelt and abode with him that day, thrilling at his words of truth and hope.
22: It is contrition and faith and love that enable the soul to receive wisdom from heaven. Faith, working by love, is the key to knowledge. And everyone that loveth, knoweth God.
20: I've been taught, Master, to expect worldly pomp and power to accompany the coming of the Messiah. But now I begin to understand that the glory of the only begotten of the Father lies in grace and truth.
22: I am come to provide a way of salvation for sinners. My kingdom, an eternal kingdom, is not of this world, but it cometh to all who believe and abound in grace, truth, and love.
23: Simon! Simon!
0: Yeah, it's about time he's showing up. These nets are hard to handle by myself.
1: Simon.
0: Oh, what are you so excited about?
1: Simon, I've been looking everywhere for you.
0: Well, now that you've found me, my brother, let's get these nets in the boat. It's a good day for fishing.
1: No, no, no, we're not going fishing. Simon, we have found the Messiah.
0: The Messiah? The one spoken of by the prophets of old?
1: The same. He is the Son of God. We followed him, John and I, and spent yesterday with him, and last night. He is the Messiah, the Son of God.
0: Take me to him.
1: Do you not wish to hear more?
0: No, no, no. Why waste time? I have listened to John, the man of the wilderness, proclaim that the Messiah is among us. If you have found him, take me to him. I too would follow him.
1: Master, this is my brother. He wishes also to follow thee.
22: Thou art Simon, the son of Jonah. Thou shalt be called Peter, which means a stone. Follow me, and I will make you fishers of men. Philip, follow me.
21: Yes, Master.

0: O God, God of the universe, omnipotent God, hear my prayer and guide me in the paths of truth. I was among those, O God, who witnessed the man of the wilderness point to Jesus as the Lamb of God. Jesus bears the mark of toil and poverty. Can he be the Messiah? If he be the deliverer, O God, make it known to me that I may accept him as thy son and worship him indeed and in truth. Many have been the times Philip and I have prayed under this very fig tree. We have searched the scripture to discover the truth and...
1: Nathaniel! Well, I thought this is where you would be.
0: Oh, greetings, Philip, my friend.
1: Nathaniel, we have found him.
0: Found him?
1: The Messiah, the one about whom Moses and the law and the prophets did write. It is Jesus, Jesus of Nazareth, the son of Joseph.
0: Nazareth? Can any good come out of Nazareth?
1: Come and see. There he is, Nathaniel, Jesus of Nazareth.
2: Behold, an Israelite in whom is no guile.
0: We've never met, and yet you know me.
2: Before Philip told you about me and called you, when thou wast still praying under the fig tree, I saw thee.
0: Rabbi, thou art truly the Son of God. Thou art the King of Israel.
2: Because I said unto thee, I saw thee under the fig tree, thou believest in me. Thou shalt see greater things than these. Hereafter ye shall see heaven open, and the angels

0: Is he in Cana?
1: Yes. He came especially to be here. Said he'd heard of the wedding.
0: Oh, I am glad. I have not seen my son for some time.
1: Mary, may I ask a question? A rather personal question. As you know, we've all heard of the unusual manifestations at the Jordan with John the Baptist. Also, well, they say your son disappeared into the wilderness for a long time. At least 40 days.
0: I have heard that, too.
1: Mary, do you believe that your son, Jesus, is the Messiah? Oh, perhaps I shouldn't have asked such a question. I'm sorry.
0: No, I'm glad you did. My husband, Joseph, is dead. I've been separated from Jesus a long time. There is no one in whom I can confide my hopes, my fears. Jesus' sweet disposition as a child and young man, his unselfish life and obedience, gave every evidence that he is the Messiah. An angel even told me he is, and yet I cannot help but have moments of doubt and disappointment. If he is the Messiah, why does he not reveal his divine glory and kingship?
1: You have a true mother's concern for her son, and... Oh, excuse me, Mary, please. The guests are beginning to arrive, and I must see that all is in readiness. You sit right there, Mary.
0: Thank you.
1: Miriam, are all the places set for the guests?
2: Yes, madam. Everything is in readiness.
0: There he is. My son. He is the same. No, he has changed. His face, it bears traces of hardship and pain. And yet a new dignity and power shining in his eyes give evidence that he is the Son of God with a heavenly mission. My son. Oh, there's a group of young men with him.
3: Over there.
0: Their eyes follow my son with reverence. They call him Master.
4: Mother.
0: Jesus, my son.
5: How are you, Mother?
0: I'm terribly lonely. Joseph has passed away, and now you are gone.
5: Mother, I wish you to meet some young men. Andrew, John, Peter.
6: It's an honor
5: Philip,
6: to meet you.
5: Nathaniel.
0: Well, I am happy to meet friends of my son.
7: Friends? My dear Mother of the Master, we are more than friends. We are his followers, his disciples.
8: We have witnessed many manifestations. Jesus is the long-looked-for Messiah.
7: The Master fulfills all that has been written about the Messiah by the prophets of old.
8: The Master is the Savior of mankind, the Son of God.
7: Now your heart shall be gladdened, madam, with the truth of these things.
9: If he were my son, I would be proud of him.
0: I am.
7: Look at the people glancing at the Master. They are wondering if he is the Messiah.
8: Shall
7: the
8: we
7: master.
8: Tell them, Peter?
7: The Master will let them know in his own good time.
0: Perhaps my son will prove to them that he is the Messiah by a miracle, maybe.
2: I beg my lady's pardon, but we are out of wine.
1: Out of wine?
2: Yes, madam.
1: But there was so much.
2: There are more guests than expected, madam.
1: To run out of wine at a marriage feast is practically an insult to the guests. What are we to do? Mary, do you have a suggestion?
0: Perhaps. Give me a few minutes while I look for my son and tell him of our problem. Maybe he will perform a miracle. I hope so. For I do want these people to know that he is the Messiah. Jesus, my son.
5: Yes, Mother.
0: We are out of wine. There is none at all to serve the guests.
5: Mother, is that your concern or mine? My time has not yet come.
0: Whatsoever my son tells you to do, do it.
2: Yes, madam.
5: Thou hast great faith, Mother. See those large water pots of stone?
2: Yes, sir. Why?
5: Fill them with pure water to the brim.
2: Yes, sir. They are filled, sir, to the brim.
5: Draw out the water pots and serve to the governor of the feast, then to the guests.
2: Water, sir?
1: Do as he says.
2: Yes.

0: madam.
1: Give the first one to the governor.
0: Yes, madam. Another goblet of wine, master.
2: And just in time. I had just finished the last drop of what I had. Go, fetch more for the groom and the guests.
0: Yes, master.
2: Ah, superb. That's good. Groom! Groom!
3: You called, sir?
2: Yes, this wine. It's the best I ever tasted. Now, most grooms serve the best wine first. Then, when the guests are less thirsty, the poorer wine is served. You have saved the best until last!
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It is Wednesday, the 30th day of September, the last day of September. And I am delighted to welcome you to Morning Wana with me, Wendy, your host until 9 today. At least for our online heroes. As many may know by now, our transmitter was impacted by the lightning storm on Monday morning. And to add salt to wound, we were doing something else, and when we made the switch, it burnt. So we were left off air until further notice. I am waiting. So my question this morning is, what is the song on your heart this morning? For me, it's When God Has Another Plan. Because you would imagine that I had so many questions for him. I was angry with him. Sharina experienced the same thing. We both were angry. She says to me this morning, she's still angry with him. And you know, we can be honest with him in that way. Because I'm thinking, Lord, this is your station. This transmitter is new. We just installed it. Is it expensive? What happened to all other radio stations that is not pushing forward the gospel? We are pushing forward the gospel, and you are all powerful. And for some reason, you let this happen again. So we were angry. We've been angry, but we're telling him we're angry. And, you know, we just don't understand. He's up to something for sure, because we know God doesn't sleep. He's up to something. And I'm worrying over the station. I'm concerned, and people are not hearing, and people need to hear the gospel. And I'm like, okay, you know, this is God's station. He sees all things. He knows all things. What am I worrying about? If he allowed it to happen, then let God do his business. And I thank God for the friends who told me, you know, it's okay. God has it. And I thank God for the friends who prayed with me over this situation. Let God be praised in all things. So for now, my song is When God Has Another Plan. Walk on and just say yes. What is the song on your heart this morning? Psalm 40 verse 3 says, And he hath put a new song in my mouth, even praise unto our God. Many shall see it and fear, and shall trust in the Lord. You see, he who believes in Christ becomes one with Christ to show forth the glory of God. For God hath put a new song into his mouth, even praise unto the Lord. He daily desires to know more of Christ, that he may become more like him. He discerns spiritual things and enjoys contemplation of Christ. And by beholding him, he is changed imperceptibly to himself into the image of Christ. He does not place his dependence for acceptance with God upon what he can do, but relies wholly upon the merits of Christ's righteousness. You see, we have to be reminded daily that we are nothing and we can do nothing without him. Yet he knows that he cannot be slothful and be a child of God. He searches the scriptures that testify to him of Christ, that present before him the perfect pattern. Precious truth is unfolded to his mind, and he receives it into the inner sanctuary of the soul. The attractions of the world become tame to him, for the glory and value of eternity are opened before him. He can say with the apostle, Now we have received not the spirit of the world, but the spirit which is of God. 1 Corinthians 2, chapter 2, verse 12. He who has a
genuine experience in the things of God will not be indifferent to those who are in darkness, but will inquire, what would Jesus say to these poor, needy souls? What would Jesus say this morning to the one you're holding a grudge against? What would Jesus say this morning to the one who have wronged you? What would Jesus say this morning to the one who is begging? What would Jesus say to the one you are condemning? He will seek to let his light shine forth. He will pray for wisdom and grace and tact that he may know how to speak a word in season to him who is weary. He does not shun people. He does not chase people. He's not a repellent. He seeks to save to the uttermost those who are in their guttermost situation. In place of engaging in trifling conversation, in jesting and joking and gossiping, he will, as a faithful steward of the grace of God, make the most of his opportunity, and the seed sown will spring up and bear fruit unto life eternal. The treasure of truth is in his heart, and he brings forth good things. The wellspring of life is in his soul, and the living waters flow forth. When you hear someone speak, when you see someone make choices, when you see someone's attitude, when you see someone's dealing with another, you are seeing their heart. What's on your heart today? Is this your experience? Are you growing up into Christ, your living head? Are you walking the way he walked and talking the way he talked and dealing the way he dealt? Are you mimicking the perfect pattern? Oh, that we may consider the life of Christ and copy the pattern. Jesus is our best example. Let us seek to be like him in all things and with all people. We need to stop the prejudice and the bias, and we need to treat each other equally, because we are all equal at the cross. There is no one greater than any other. The only one greater is Jesus. And besides that, he still came as a servant. He spoke tenderly, yet people saw his authority. He was compassionate. He was passionate. He had wisdom. And he dealt with everyone seeking their best. And he is seeking the best for you today. So will you allow him to do his thing? Or will you continue to fight? We just need to be submissive to the will of God. Sometimes it's hard, like what we're going through right now at the station. It's hard, you just don't understand. I mean, you are the all-powerful God. Why? Why would you put us through such another expensive test? But he knows what he's doing. His ways are not our ways. His thoughts are not our thoughts. And so we just have to trust him, because he has never given us any reason not to trust him. So what is the song on your heart? Let us pray. Father, we thank you. We thank you for your love towards us, your unending, boundless love. What a privilege it is to be loved by you. Thank you for your hands in our lives. Thank you for your long suffering. We know, Lord, that if we were God, we would not be here. Our patience would have run out.
And we recognize that beauty in your character, that you are long-suffering, you are kind, you are merciful, you are gracious. Thank you for loving us in spite of ourselves. Father, we ask today that you direct our choices, that you give us the words to speak, that you touch our attitudes and make it the attitude of Jesus, that you place in our chest cavity a new heart, that you give us the mind that was also in Christ Jesus. Because, Lord, we truly want to mimic him. He is our standard. He is our pattern. And we want to be like him. Too many times we have failed. No longer we want to walk in the ways of darkness, but we want to walk on the path of righteousness. So, Father, help us. We need you. Fill us with your Holy Spirit. And, Lord, forgive us for where we have failed, where we have wronged, where we have sinned. Have mercy on us, Lord, and wash us with the blood of Jesus, because his blood was not spilt in vain. His blood has miraculous power today, and it is able to wash us clean and make us as white as snow. Give us that new raiment. Wash our eyes with the eye salve and help us to buy of you gold tried in the fire, so we can be on fire for you, Lord. No longer we want to be lukewarm. The time is too short. The world is too dark. We need to be zealous of good works for you. Help us, Lord. And Lord, this morning we offer you the situation yet again. You have come through for us in that same situation. You have done it. So we're asking you, Father, to do it again. We want that testimony to speak of you, to show people your character. So come through for your radio station. And as we wait on you, Lord, renew our strength. This is your word. This is your promise. And we claim it in the name of Jesus. Thank you for hearing. Thank you for answering. In Jesus' name we pray. Amen.

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3: 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Time to take a look at the latest on the weather for today, Wednesday, September 30th, 2026. Your forecaster is Lemuel O'Shaughnessy. This is the 6am report. The present weather at Huronura Airport is partly cloudy. Present temperature at Huronura Airport is 26 degrees Celsius or 79 degrees Fahrenheit. The wind at Huronura Airport is blowing from the northeast at 7 miles per hour or 11 kilometers per hour. Relative humidity at Huronura Airport is 87%. And the rainfall in the 24-hour period that ended at 2 a.m. today, just a trace was recorded at Huronura Airport. The total rainfall for the month of September so far, 74.6 millimeters at Huronura Airport. The sun sets today at 6 minutes before 6 p.m. and it rises tomorrow at 5 minutes. That should be at 7 minutes before 6 a.m. Moving on to the forecast for St. Lucia, valid for the next 24 hours. The winds will be blowing from the east near 16 miles per hour or 26 kilometers per hour. The weather, fair skies, becoming cloudy at times with some scattered light to moderate showers. NADA Marine forecast for seas in a 25 mile or 40 kilometer radius from St. Lucia. The tides for the Castries Harbour, high at 27 minutes past 6 a.m., low at 3 minutes past 11 a.m. The tides for the Pier 4 Bay, high at 26 minutes before 8 a.m. and low at 12:30 p.m. The seas are slight to moderate with waves 3 to 6 feet or 0.9 to 1.8 meters. Here is the forecast for the Lesser Antilles. Fair to occasionally cloudy skies with scattered showers and a chance of isolated thunderstorms. And finally, the tropical weather outlook. The Atlantic High Pressure System will maintain light to moderate easterly winds across the region during the next few days. A weak surface trough is expected to cause some cloudy periods with scattered showers and possibly isolated thunderstorms across parts of the Lesser Antilles during the next 24 hours. Tropical cyclone formation is not expected over the tropical Atlantic during the next 7 days. And that's the latest on the weather. Thank you, Lemuel O'Shaughnessy, for the 6 a.m. report. 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
3: 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It takes place October 17 to the 24th, 2026. 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And don't forget to keep the upcoming 7th Quadrennial Session in prayer, taking place November 4th to the 6th, 2026 at the Zion SDA Church, under the theme Rooted in the Word, Transformed for Mission.

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1: It is with profound feelings of sadness, faith, and love that the Cauldron family announces the passing of Augustine Cauldron, forever known as Lena Cauldron, or Nana of Wabintu 12, mother, grandmother, great-grandmother, aunt, cousin, friend to many, long-serving Seventh-day Adventist Christian prayer minister and servant of the Lord. She was born in Bellevue, Choiseul, on Saturday, August 30th, 1930, and closed her eyes in sweet, peaceful sleep at her residence at Wabintu 12 Castries at 9:20 a.m. on Sunday, August 9th, 2026. She was 95 years old. Up until her passing, she was the last surviving child of deceased Evans and Estefani Cauldron. She will be lovingly remembered by her three children, Lawrence Dickinson Cauldron, Dr. Thomas George Cauldron, and Anselma Aurelia Cauldron, two daughters-in-law, Eldritha Cauldron, wife of Lawrence Cauldron, Denise Cauldron, wife of Dr. Thomas Cauldron, two grandsons-in-law, Morgan Peel, Samuel Jeffrey Oslenda, four grandchildren, Asha Cauldron and Keisha Cauldron Peel, children of Lawrence Cauldron, Renee Cauldron Oslenda and Cassie Cauldron, children of Thomas Cauldron, three great grands, Otis Cauldron Peel and Rowley Cauldron Peel, Sophia Rose Cauldron or Slender. Affectionately remembering also are the families of her deceased first brother, Harold Emanus, the families of her deceased Marie Laura, the families of her deceased sister Marie Laura, the families of her deceased second brother, St. Romain Matthew Cauldron, and the families of her last brother, the late Stephen Cauldron, and the families of Flora Didier and deceased Unita Cauldron. Also sharing her life were the members, extended families and departments of the Castries Seventh-day Adventist Church and the SDA wider community of St. Lucia and abroad, the residents of Wavintutuel and the wider Masha community, the extended Cauldron, Laura, Lafos, Remy, Niles, Nelson, Brett, Louis, Malikan, Guleman, Lendor, Alexander, Connibut, Piper, Pelage, Elitaire, Williams, Marie, Webster, Ernest, Barrow, and Sage's families here and abroad. The celebration of the life of Augustine Lena Cauldron, also known as Momo, will take place at the Castries SDA Church on High Street, Castries, at 10:30 a.m. on Sunday, October 25th, 2026. She will then be interred at the Shock Cemetery. Augustine Lena Cauldron, who now sleeps in Jesus, awaits the promise of the sound of that trumpet, announcing the glorious appearance of her Lord and Savior, Jesus Christ, returning to take his children home. Her body now lies in the care of the Rambali's funeral home.
3: Me fwek se, mwen vle ekwa jo hodia. 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

0: It is 7:30. Let's take a look at the verse and the thought for today. Today's verse comes from Proverbs chapter 12, verse 25. And I think it's timely as well. Heaviness in the heart of man maketh it stoop, but a good word maketh it glad. Yeah, I just had to digest this one for a bit. Very, very timely. Let's move on to today's thought. Desire of Ages, page 679. It says, Christ rejoiced that he could do more for his followers than they could ask or think. Wow. He spoke with assurance, knowing that an almighty decree had been given before the world was made. He knew that truth, armed with the omnipotence of the Holy Spirit, would conquer in the contest with evil, and that the blood-stained banner would wave triumphantly over his followers. And that makes me glad. Up next, we have medicine from your kitchen cabinets. Home remedy for eczema.
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0: 26 minutes moving up to 8 o'clock. Coming up at 8, Stories of Hope. Keep it locked for that. Before that, we have Financial Matters, Retirement Income. And this is the song that's on my heart. When God Has Another Plan. Happy morning to Edgitha Mathre. She's also sending greetings to her family, Kasani Fenelaw, and the entire home circle here and abroad. Happy day to you. She says her heart broke when she heard about the transmitter. Thank you, sis. Just keep us in prayer. God will come through. And for those, you know, who loves the radio station when they're commuting, this is what I did. But you need to have the app on your phone. So I played Praise FM on my app, on my cell phone, and then I Bluetooth it to my car. And so I had my company this morning. You may now proceed. Just say yes. Let me take it from the top. When God Has Another Plan by The Greens.

Financial Matters, tips for healthy Christian finances. For many of us Christians, our financial circumstances can cause us to worry. However, as children of a great and powerful God, we don't have to be concerned, but rather we can trust in God's purpose regarding our finances. Where will your income come from in retirement? While you're working, your income usually comes from your employer. 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The reality is that people's perception of the golden years have changed. 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
1: When you're overwhelmed by life's hardest moments, where do you turn for strength? 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

0: Welcome to Stories of Hope. Today we'll discover a journey where hope emerged from an unexpected place. In this episode, we look at the unique way social media can bring people together, even in times of deep pain. Let me ask you, have you ever reached out online to offer someone support or maybe found it yourself? Mm-hmm. Before we get into that, I want to ask another question.
1: Okay. Mm-hmm. Yeah.
0: Because that's a great part of the story too, but there's something I do want to address, right? Mm. What is some of the deepest pain that you may have experienced in your life? You know, I know it's a really deep question. I know it's difficult to answer, but I want to ask it because I think it's important to kind of let out what we've been through because it helps us attach a little bit more, right, in understanding our pain. Mm. So I'll ask again, what is the deepest pain you have ever felt in your life?
1: Well, I guess if I have to say, almost state the obvious, right? It would be the loss of someone.
0: Yeah. Mm.
1: Because even if it's through medical issues, health issues, whatever they may be, or even unexpected, I don't think it's something that we are ever prepared for.
0: Yeah.
1: You know, like I remember losing grandparents. It's a cycle of life, honestly, if you know, like grow with the timeline, chronologic where it's supposed to be.
0: Yeah.
1: Even sometimes when you know and you're expecting it, you're never ready.
0: Mm.
1: You know, so I guess to me, like it's always like when you really lose someone, yeah. that's really when it hits.
2: Yeah, they know? Say the greatest pain is the pain of losing a child.
0: Yeah.
2: And we're going to see that in our story today. Uh-huh. And that's not a pain I can relate to. I don't have kids, but you do, Felipe.
1: I do. So I have two kids. So I can't even imagine, like, if anything happens to them.
0: Mm-hmm. Yeah.
1: And it's hopeless because all you try to do is let me have that pain.
0: Yeah.
1: You know, whatever mm-hmm. they're going through, whatever happens to them, let it happen to me.
0: Yeah. Mm-hmm.
1: I'm an adult. I can take it.
0: Wow.
1: But when it happens to them, they're hopeless.
0: Mm-hmm.
1: It really hits home, you know.
3: Mm-hmm. Mm. Well, that is so true, Jitesh. You know, I like what Hannah brought up. I think people have said that the most painful experience is losing your child. I mean, it's sort of expected that a parent dies, you know, and the child gets to, you know, pick up after, you know, the process of burying their parents. Mm-hmm. But when a parent has to bury their child, it's the opposite timeline. And so people have said this is the most painful experience, you know.
0: Yeah.
1: Mm-hmm. Mm-hmm.
0: And I'll share with you guys because it is one of my deepest pains, if not my deepest pain. And, you know, it's hard for me to talk about, but I'm going to talk about it today because I want to. But a lot of people don't know that I am the middle child. I was actually born the youngest child first. Mm-hmm. And I had an older sister. So, but, when I was 12 years old, she passed away when she was 16 years old, actually.
3: Oh, wow.
0: She was diagnosed with leukemia suddenly, just from out of nowhere. Mm. And then within 2 days, she passed away in the hospital.
3: Wow.
1: Yeah.
0: And so I have my little brother. He's 11 years younger than me. He was one at the time.
1: Mm-hmm.
0: Overnight, I became the oldest in the family. You know, I don't know how to express that feeling. You know, I don't know how to express watching your parents lose a child, you know, but I saw it firsthand, you know, and now becoming a father myself, I don't know how they were able to do what they've done. And not only that, my parents' faith is so strong. I mean, like, that's something I think that's when I realized truly what faith was, right? Because I watched my parents go through this extremely difficult loss. And in that loss, you know, my dad never and mom never cursed the Lord, asked questions to the Lord. They just said, you know, we believe in him. You know, we have, and to hear someone say that in their darkest moment, I said, what kind of faith is that? You know, what does it take to feel that way? So this story is very close to my heart, you know, leukemia again is the same, you know, same diagnosis. And so it hit me really, you know, a lot when I heard this story. So, but again, there's something great to take out of it. And what I take is learning what faith is, learning how to have faith in the moments where you feel like everything is just complete, that pain that you can never experience or even relate to someone on that pain.
1: Mm-hmm.
0: But I do remember, and I'll never forget this, is all the hugs that I got, you know, all the people who were there for me.
3: Yeah.
0: I'll never forget it in my entire life.
3: Yeah.
0: And most of them didn't even use words. They just hugged me. They sat with me because they told me, Jitesh, we don't even know what to tell you. We're feeling all the pain. We don't even know what to say, but we just want to be here with you.
3: Right.
0: So you know you're not alone.
3: And you know, Jitesh, one thing I've found as I have pastored in different cultural contexts is that if there's one common experience that we all share, you know, outside of joyous occasion is, you know, losing someone.
0: Yeah.
3: Like, regardless of what culture you look at, regardless of what country, like, yeah, that the common experience that the human family experiences together is losing a loved one.
0: Yeah.
3: Mm-hmm. It's, you know, it struck a chord in our heart. So this topic that we're looking at today, grief, losing your loved one, especially losing a child, mm-hmm, is one that regardless of what culture a person may find themselves in, can experience that.
0: Puya, I know maybe you have something from the Bible that can help us in this time of feeling this grief, this deep, deep pain.
3: Indeed, Jitesh. And we'll look at from the Old Testament today, a story where someone lost a loved one, but how God turned it around in the end, right? So at the end of the day, there's hope.
0: Yes. Yeah.
3: Dear friend, thank you for joining us today. We're now going to the Bible. We'll look at the story of Naomi and Ruth. So stay with us as we go to the Bible. In the book of Ruth, in the Old Testament, we find a story of grief, resilience, and finding support in unlikely ways. Naomi lost her family. According to the story, she first lost her husband. And after losing her husband, she lost her two sons. Now she was left with her daughter-in-laws. What was she supposed to do? Back to the context of her story, Naomi. Her family was in Moab. They were originally from Bethlehem. You may have heard of that name, Bethlehem. It's a famous town because that's where Jesus was born, right? So they were originally from Bethlehem, but they moved to Moab. And so her two sons married Moabites. Now, interestingly enough, when her two sons were gone, she gave the options to her daughter-in-laws to go back to their parents. Now go back to your parents. I no longer have my two sons and I can no longer have children for you. They cried together. They grieved together. Now imagine, here was Naomi. Once again, she lost not only her husband, but her two sons. Now, one of her daughter-in-laws left her to go back to her parents. But here we find a beautiful story of shared grief. Ruth, one of her daughter-in-laws, decided to stay with her. And I want to read briefly this text from the words of Ruth herself that I find to be so powerful. We find this in Ruth chapter 1, verse 16, where Ruth replied back to Naomi when Naomi told her to go back to her parents. Ruth said, "Entreat me not to leave you or to turn back from following after you. For wherever you go, I will go. And wherever you lodge, I will lodge. Your people shall be my people, and your God, my God. Where you die, I will die, and there I will be buried. The Lord do so to me and more also, if anything but dead parts you and me." Wow, what a powerful statement from Ruth. She shared that grief of losing a loved one. She told Naomi she would not leave her. Wherever she goes, she will follow. And so Ruth, who was an unbeliever at first, a Moabite, joins now to Naomi's family to worship the God of Naomi. This is where we find the beauty of helping someone. Because Ruth decided to stick with her mother-in-law, Naomi. They shared, they bonded together in that grief. You see, friends, there is something about shared grief. In a short while, we're going to hear a story of someone who also lost her child. But before that, here's something powerful that we can learn from this story. One is shared grief. When you go through grief, when you are suffering from the pain of losing a loved one, don't suffer alone, right? Don't suffer alone. Reach out to someone. search for someone. Maybe you can submit a prayer request. In fact, you can visit us at hope.study and you can submit a prayer request or a Bible question. Maybe you're asking, God, why did you allow me to lose my son, my child, my mother? Please visit us at hope.study. We have Bible study resources. Maybe that can help you to understand somehow the big picture. Jitesh, this story is so powerful from the Bible, but I know that we have a story from the Philippines or from Inter-America?
0: Inter-America.
3: Inter-America, yes, that we'll be looking at, right?
0: Yes, today. Yes. Thank you, Puya. Naomi and Ruth's story reminds us that in times of heartache, connection can be our greatest comfort. Stay with us for more stories of hope. We'll be right back.

0: Welcome back to Stories of Hope. Today we're exploring how even our most painful times, connecting with others can help provide the support we need. Felipe, I hear you have some insights and something that you would like to share, and we always love to hear it.
1: I do, because we do have a powerful story coming up.
0: Yes.
1: But before we get to the story, Jitesh, you know, social media has become a powerful way to reach people in unexpected moments, especially for those facing hidden pain. For many, it offers a lifeline of connection even in the hardest times. Think about it. People spend about 143 minutes each day on social media. That's nearly 2.5 hours every single day, looking for connection, understanding, or sometimes just a little bit of hope. You know, but platforms like TikTok and YouTube are at the forefront, with users, you know, TikTok averaging about 34 hours each month and YouTube users averaging around 28 hours. It's clear we invest so much time on these platforms, often searching for content that resonates with us deeply, whether it's short videos, live chats, or stories that makes us feel real and relatable. Social media gives us more than entertainment. It offers a place to find understanding and comfort. And for some, it even becomes a way to start healing. In today's story, we'll meet a mother who experienced unimaginable loss. Through a simple digital connection, her journey began to shift, and a new path opened up for her. Let's take a look at her powerful testimony.
2: Her name is Sirian. Sirian's life was forever changed 2 years ago when she lost her son, Adiel, to leukemia. Overwhelmed by grief, she found herself unable to talk to anyone, and her world grew dark as she sank into despair and isolation. But even in her darkest moments, a glimmer of hope began to emerge. In 2023, the Adventist Church in Mexico launched the evangelistic series Don't Give Up, There Is Still Hope, broadcast nightly for a week in July through Hope Channel Inter-America, social media, Adventist radio, and other media. Thousands of people followed this program from their homes and other public spaces. Sirian was one of them. One night, a comment from a girl named Gabriella caught Sirian's attention. Gabriella was asking for prayers for her son, who was also suffering from leukemia. Sirian felt an immediate connection to Gabriella's pain, recognizing it as her own. Moved by empathy, Sirian reached out to Gabriella, offering her prayers and a Bible course. Despite the initial lack of response, Sirian persisted, and eventually, Gabriella replied. As Sirian shared God's word with her from a distance, something incredible happened. Both women found comfort and hope, and Sirian herself began to truly heal. Determined to help Gabriella more effectively, Sirian, who was in another state, hundreds of kilometers away, contacted the pastor of the nearest church to Gabriella's home. Eventually, Gabriella decided to be baptized. Being present at Gabriella's baptism was a profound gift for both women and a moment Sirian will never forget.
3: Si antes estaba convencida de predicar el evangelio, porque siempre me gustó dar estudios bíblicos. Si antes deseaba con todo mi corazón que Jesús viniera pronto. Ahora, después de la muerte de mi hijo, cuento los minutos. Cuento los segundos.
2: 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Like Sirian, each of us can be part of this life-changing mission. We are all hope.
3: Estoy convencida que somos elegidos para proclamar al mundo su venida.
1: Now, Jitesh, wasn't that just a moving story? 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
0: Absolutely, Felipe. Stories like these remind us just how far-reaching even a single connection can be. We'll be right back with more stories of hope. Please don't go anywhere.

0: 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I have exciting news for you from one of our newest channels, Hope Channel Canada. They're broadcasting a new show called More to Life that's sure to inspire you. 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Let's take a quick look at what's coming up.
1: Life can be boring, challenging, and stressful. And sometimes we just need a change. Sometimes we don't want the change. But whether we like it or not, there's a new life just around the corner. We may experience a few bumps along the way, but I want to invite you. I want to invite you to seriously come and take a look for that something. That something that tells you that there is more to life.
0: No matter the challenges you face, More to Life reminds us that there's always something more waiting just around the corner. Stay tuned for more exciting news here at Stories of Hope.

0: Welcome back to Stories of Hope. Today we're exploring how social media isn't just about connecting with friends. It can also be a powerful tool for spreading messages of hope and faith. Today we're joined by Philip Matthew, Assistant to the President at Hope Channel International, and Sarah, our fundraising coordinator, who's here to share insights on the future vision for our global network. I'm glad to have both of you with us. Thank you for being here.
1: My pleasure.
0: And I have some interesting questions that I'd love to ask you, and they may be a bit challenging, but let's see how well we do, okay? Philip, with so many people looking for hope and connection online, how is Hope Channel using social media to reach those who may be quietly struggling?
2: You know, Jitesh, there are people who are struggling, and when they're struggling quietly, they have unique ways of how they search for things online.
0: Right.
2: So to do that, you know, we have a wonderful global network with a large support staff that engages with people where they are. You know, this is on social media platforms, on projects, we try to address people where the questions they're asking based on what they're seeking. So for example, in the country of Ukraine, we have a program there. When translated, it's something along the lines of there are no complex texts, which speaks to what people are searching for specifically from the Bible there. In the countries or the islands of Philippines, we have a program or a YouTube channel there called Music of Hope. You know, it does tremendously well in that context there with the different music programs that they kind of have on social media for that. In the German context, we have a program there called Masterpiece Bible. You know, it's directed at answering questions to the questions that people have from the Bible. But again, it's in that context of what people are searching for in that culture from the Bible. Then we can pivot a little bit to look at some things that we're doing in the English language. For example, here in North America, we have a website called mentalhealthseries.org. You know, we did some studies and we found out that people are genuinely seeking help from mental health, but they're not going to openly talk about it.
0: Right.
2: You know, these are things that people struggle with on them. But listening to where they are, what they're looking for, and then creating content where they go looking for that content.
0: Wow. So basically you're saying, right, while you're struggling, you can create different avenues, right, of reaching people. So sometimes we may think if someone's struggling, we need to just address the struggling, right? But it seems like you're saying there's creative ways, right, that we can do it, like music, for instance, that you brought up in the Philippines, right?
2: Exactly. And adding to that, because this is happening on an online platform, there is an engaging community there. You know, both our viewers, our support teams, we're always there engaging in the stories that were shared earlier today. We saw how someone who found that passion in that program, they were able to resonate with the comment that someone left. You know, and they engaged and they built up and responded to that. So across our social media content platforms, there are ways like this and how Hope Channel is using innovative ways to reach out and engage for our audience or for people who are searching, people who are looking.
0: So basically, leave a comment, right? Because you can do that, right, on that platform. Speaking of leaving a comment, if you're watching right now and you've had this experience, right, where you've commented, or maybe you haven't commented before, we would like you to start right now. You can comment right now as you're watching. We'd love to hear from you. This is my first time commenting, or I love this show, or whatever your feelings are and thoughts. Please share your comments. We want to talk to you. We want to connect with you. I have another question for you, Philip. We just saw in our story today how digital platforms can offer comfort and purpose to those dealing with deep loss. What are some of the ways we're working to expand our reach on social media?
2: Social media, we have to recognize that each platform is unique. Each platform has a native way in which people consume their content. You know, what you see on TikTok, what people go to TikTok for is very different for what people go to YouTube or what they go to on Facebook or Instagram. You know, like the aspirational things that people have there are very different. Similarly, what people go look for on regular television channel is very different from what they go to look for on Netflix.
0: Yeah.
2: There is an experience, mm-hmm. right? So to expand that reach as much as possible to the resources that God has given us, mm-hmm. we do our best to say that, hey, what is it that we can contribute to what people are searching for on this platform? Mm. You know, why do they come to this platform?
0: Right.
2: And then from there, using the examples that I shared in the last question, you know, we know on YouTube, people go and ask interesting questions.
0: Yes.
2: Right. So to that end, we have question and answers that are there on, for example, in Ukraine, answering questions from the Bible. But in their context, they're calling it no complex text. But it's the same concept here in North America. We call it Bible Help Desk.
0: Yeah.
2: Uh-huh. Right? Same concept in Germany. It's Masterpiece Bible.
0: Yeah.
2: Answering critical questions that people are looking for.
0: Right.
2: And finding that. But in the context of music, we know that it tends to perform well where people are just thumb scrolling.
0: Yeah.
2: They find something that's unique and they pay attention to it. Oh, I enjoy that. I want to watch a longer version of that song.
0: Yeah.
2: You know, something to that effect. And they find it uplifting, something encouraging. Mm-hmm. But in all of this, reach what we're attempting while we're attempting that, it's also going back to the engagement that people have.
0: Yeah.
2: How are they choosing to engage? For some people, it may be as simple as just leaving a like, mm-hmm. you know, or leaving a emoji as a response.
0: Yeah.
2: For some people, it's leaving a comment.
0: Mm-hmm.
2: But, you know, as you encouraged earlier, no, it's important that people engage. So it gives that feedback loop. They're sharing a short testimony of how they've been blessed because it encourages others.
0: Yes. Yes.
2: That also, now looking at how social media functions in and at its core, is that when people do comment, it also starts to expand the reach organically in that regard there.
0: Wow.
2: You know, so it's important for us when we're thinking about reach in social media, we're not just thinking about pushing the content,
0: yeah.
2: but doing it in such a way that people are willing to engage, leave a comment, respond. And then we can see how God opens doors from there.
0: Wonderful. Sarah, I know that you have use social media, right? Just like I do.
1: Yeah.
0: And right now, I'm learning a lot from Philip because I don't, right? We're sitting here and we're like, whoa, this is stuff that is good to hear. So thank you, Philip, for sharing. But it's not just for the viewers at home, for you at home. It's also for us too, because we're learning too how to engage. So I have a question for you, Sarah, that I'd love to ask you. Sarah, you use social media just like I do, right? So we use it a lot and we've learned so much from Phil right now. Thank you, Phil, for sharing so much. I like to learn stuff, so it was really wonderful to do that. But Sarah, also, you could take us back to the story, right?
1: Yeah. What truly inspires me is, you know, Syrian, as a mother, I can only, you know, I don't even want to, but I can only fathom the pain that she went through.
0: Yeah.
1: And, you know, she had every reason to turn her back on God, but she didn't. She leaned on him and, you know, for her faith, and she allowed God to use her to spread hope. And what's so amazing is that today the legacy of her son still lives on through Gabriella. And that's a really big lesson for us, you know.
0: And she allowed someone, right, to help her.
1: Exactly.
0: Because I think that's a part of the biggest challenge is, like, sometimes you have to get to that point where you're saying, you know, I need help. I need to be okay with receiving the help, you know? So I feel like she got to that point and then things were able to happen, right?
1: Exactly.
0: Yeah.
1: She was able to turn things around. And you know what's so great is you at home, you too can be like Syrian. You too can share hope today with someone. Someone who may be quietly experiencing pain, you know, someone who needs to hear a message of hope. You can actually reach them today. And you can do so by scanning the QR code on the screen or calling the number on the screen.
0: Thank you, Sarah. Yes, and thank you, Philip, for being here. We appreciate your time. I know some of these questions were a bit challenging, but I'm really thankful for your time and for being here. Today's story reminds us that even when life feels overwhelming, connection and purpose can be found in an unexpected ways. 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

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May the love of God propel you into action.

And you just heard Stories of Hope, Building Bridges. And I pray that you receive some inspiration to continue this journey that God has placed you on. It comes with its challenges, its disappointments, broken bridges, that we're able to build bridges, literally and spiritually. Let's take this one from the top from Benazid. Let me say happy morning to Brother Sherry. Hope you're doing well. Drink from the fountain.

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1: Grill 'em for God
0: with Pastor Mark to talk about understanding the Bible.
2: Thanks, Scoop. That's Mike.
0: Right, Mitch. Let's talk about John 3:16. For God so loved the world that he gave his only begotten Son, that whosoever believeth in him should not perish, but have everlasting life. Now, exactly what does that mean?
2: Well, Scoop, it says that God loved the world so much.
0: No. What does it really mean?
2: I think the passage is clear, Scoop.
0: Our listening audience wants to know the hidden meaning.
2: I think you're trying to read more into it than you need to. God gave his message in simple-to-understand language.
0: But isn't it significant that every third letter spells Forgoblotten? That's Swedish for cold spaghetti. That means something.
2: Will you just read the passage?
3: For God so loved the world that he gave his only begotten Son, that whosoever believeth in him should not perish, but have everlasting life. Another message from Lifeline Productions, the comic strip of radio, at lifelinepro.com.

yelling at us, that quiet hour can bring peace, clarity, and strength that carries us through. You are warmly invited to join the Castries Seventh-day Adventist Church for midday prayer from 12:30 to 1:30 p.m. Monday to Thursday. It's a simple space. No pressure, no rush. Just the time to pause, reflect, and to reconnect with God together. Whether you come with a burden, a prayer, or just a willing heart, there is a place for you. Sometimes all it takes is 1 hour in His presence to reset everything. Matthew 11:28 says, "Come unto me, all ye that labor and are heavy laden, and I

Imagine standing in your kitchen, opening the pantry, and realizing there's nothing left to make for dinner. For thousands of hardworking families, seniors, and children in our communities, this isn't an imaginary scenario. It's a daily reality. But hunger is a problem we can solve together. 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We are collecting nutritious, non-perishable food items to ensure no one in our community has to go to bed hungry tonight. 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

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I do hope that those who were able to hear the radio station online have been blessed. 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No www, just praisefm.lc. I will be back with you tomorrow, God willing, same time. Continue to have that song on your heart, the song that gives God praise no matter what, in good and in bad times, in challenging times, in hurtful times, in frustrating times. You give God the praise, for He is working. He's not sleeping. And the things we worry about, the things we care about, He also cares about them.

He is a sympathizing friend. So while we may not see what happens tomorrow and we do not understand what is happening today, we ought to trust in the one who holds tomorrow and who is in the situation we are in. I am Wendy signing out with a question. Are you ready to meet your maker?

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Good morning to you and welcome to Spiritual Upliftment this Wednesday. Today is the last day of September 2026. Today is the 30th. Wish you a happy morning. Hope that you had a blessed night, a good morning so far. And wish you a great day. My name is Kieran Perino. I'll be here with you this morning until 1 this afternoon. Taking us through the mid-morning Heart Praise FM Spiritual Upliftment Hour. Let's start off this session with prayer, then we'll have the devotion today. Loving Father, great God, we are so thankful and grateful to you for all that you've done. We thank you for your presence and guiding us and speaking to us and convicting us and drawing us closer to you. We thank you for the many messages that we have received. And we pray, Lord, that we'll continue to love and serve you in all areas of our lives. Give us the power that we need to resist temptation. Give us the power that we need to be good children of yours, to love each other, to bear long with each other, to forgive, especially in the same way that you forgive us for our wrongs and our faults. I pray, Lord, that we'll live in harmony and unity with each other, learning to support and encourage each other in this Christian walk, and to forgive each other for the hurts, for the betrayals, for the shortcomings, for all of the halikasi. I pray, Jesus, that you'll continue to help us to become more like you in character. Help us to love you and to be more like you daily. We pray for your continued blessings, whatever folks are working, whatever it is that they're doing, that you bless them today. And I pray that all things will work out good for them. Thank you for hearing and answering our prayers this morning. This message I ask in the name of Jesus Christ, our Savior. Amen.

This morning's devotion is entitled Peter's Restoration. The text for today is from John 21 verse 15, and that says, Peter never forgot the painful scene of his humiliation. He did not forget his denial of Christ and think that after all, it was not a very great sin. No restoration. Oh, pardon. The text for today, John 21:15, says, Simon, son of Jonah, do you love me more than these?

just skipped right over the text and went straight to the devotion. So yesterday we left off with Peter and his denial of Christ and the lessons that we had to learn from that. No self-confidence in self when we're doing the things of God, when we're interacting with the Lord and others. No self-confidence in self. So today we continue Peter's restoration. Peter never forgot the painful scene of his humiliation. He did not forget his denial of Christ and think that after all, it was not a very great sin. No restoration can be complete unless it reaches to the very depth of the soul by the transforming power of the Holy Spirit. Under the Holy Spirit's influence, Peter stood before a congregation of thousands and in holy boldness charged the wicked priests and rulers with the very sin of which he himself had been guilty. Three times after his resurrection, Christ tested Peter. "Simon, son of Jonas," he said, "lovest thou me more than these?" He said unto him, "Yea, Lord, thou knowest that I love thee." He saith unto him, "Feed my lambs." He saith to him again the second time, "Simon, son of Jonas, lovest thou me?" He said unto him, "Yea, Lord, thou knowest that I love thee." He saith unto him, "Feed my sheep." When the third time Christ said to Peter, "Lovest thou me?" the probe reached the soul center. Self-judged, Peter fell upon the rock saying, "Lord, thou knowest all things. Thou knowest that I love thee." Some assert that if a soul stumbles and falls, he can never regain his position. But the case before us contradicts this. Before his denial, Christ said to Peter, "When thou art converted, strengthen thy brethren." In committing to his stewardship the souls for whom he has given his life, Christ gave to Peter the strongest evidence of his confidence in his restoration. Peter was now humble enough to understand the words of Christ, and without further questioning, the once restless, boastful, self-confident disciple became subdued and contrite. He followed his Lord indeed, the Lord he had denied. The thought that Christ had not denied and rejected him was to Peter a light and comfort and blessing. He felt that he could be crucified from choice, but it must be with his head downward. Christ is our tower of strength, and Satan can have no power over the soul who walks with God in humility of mind. If we lean to our wisdom would prove to be foolishness. But if we will give ourselves unselfishly to the work, never swerving in the least from principle, the Lord will throw about us the everlasting arms and will prove a mighty helper. Amen.

And that's the devotion for today. The life of the very boisterous, very confident, very outspoken Peter. That he had a very low moment in his life and he denied his Savior 3 times. I don't know this man. I do not follow him. Started cursing and getting on in the place. I don't know that man. I don't know him. He followed him for so many years, saw so many miracles. He was with him on the Mount of Transfiguration. Peter was one of Jesus' inner circle, and he would betray him and deny him that way. I know it hurt Jesus, it also hurt Peter. When he realized what he had done, that this man who had been with him and loved him, and he healed his mother-in-law and did so many good things for his family, to deny him. And us, how do we deny Christ in our daily lives? That we say we are followers of him, we know his ways, we know his commandments, we know his laws, but something in our lifestyle is showing that we don't know him. We don't want to show that we follow him. That's a low point in our lives. It may be a season for you, it may be something that you're doing constantly, but still, it's a low point and God doesn't want you there. One thing I really love about Jesus is the way that he forgives us and just pulls us back. He makes us feel accepted and loved again. You are still my child. No matter what sins you have committed, whatever wrongs you have done, you didn't reach the mark. You know, you denied me, you did something that was not according to the God's will. I still love you. You're still my child. Peter needed that. Peter didn't need condemnation and say, you see, worthless. You're not changing at all. You've been with me for so long, but still you're cursing and getting on, crying with people. Jesus did not condemn Peter and say, you will never be again. I'm going to discard you and throw you away. God does not throw away his children. As human beings, we are very quick to dismiss people, cut them off, cast them aside. And Jesus does not treat us that way. He treats us with love and forgiveness, and he calls us closer. Come close to me, because I know there's a lion out there trying to kill you, and I need to keep you safe. I don't want you outside. I want you close to me. Peter needed that, and Peter got that. The devotion says that he followed his Lord, the Lord he had denied. The thought that Christ had not denied and rejected him was to Peter a light and comfort and blessing. So to you today, I'm also saying to you that the Lord is not rejecting you or denying you. He does not do that. He wants you to repent. He wants you to come close and come back to him. Christ is our tower of strength, and Satan can have no power over the soul who walks with God in humility of mind, not in self-confidence, thinking that nothing can touch him. I'm above all things. If we lean to our own wisdom, our wisdom will prove to be foolishness. If we give ourselves unselfishly to the work, never swerving in the least from principle, the Lord will throw about us the everlasting arms and will prove a mighty helper. And even if you may stumble and fall and not reach the mark all the time like Peter, Christ will keep you. He will restore you. There's also a part of this devotion that says that in committing to his stewardship, the souls for whom he had given his life, Christ gave Peter the strongest evidence of his confidence in his restoration. Some of us feel that when we've fallen, that we can never, ever, ever, ever come back to the position that we held. The Bible doesn't teach that. Christ doesn't advance that at all. Peter, he said to Peter, feed my lambs, feed the congregation, take care of the people, strengthen the brethren. Peter, the one that had fallen and denied him publicly, he gave him such an acknowledged position, exalted position. No restoration can be complete unless it reaches the very depth of the soul by the transforming power of the Holy Spirit. So restoration is possible. Under the Holy Spirit's influence, Peter stood before a congregation of thousands and in holy boldness charged the wicked priests and rulers with the very sin of which he himself had been guilty. Conversion, restoration. That's what's possible with Christ. So don't stay in your sin. Don't think that, hey, I need to hide it, and come to Christ boldly, confess it. Let God deal with the consequences. Let God help you deal with the consequences. Whatever he decides will happen, will happen. But be free and be clean with God. I think it broke Peter every time Jesus asked me, do you love me? Do you love me? Do you really, really love me? And so for us, I guess Christ is asking us the same thing today. Do you love me? And what will that love
How will that love be represented and be manifested and revealed in the outward life? You love me internally, that's invisible, but how does the life reveal that you love me? Feed my lambs. Support the flock. Keep my commandments. Feed the sheep. Lord, you know us all things, and he knows all things, and he knows that we love him. And I pray that you love God with all that you have. Let Peter's restoration be an encouragement to you if you have fallen as a leader, as a worker, as a member. If you have fallen, Christ can restore you. And may your lifestyle reveal that you love God and don't deny him, don't deny his principles. That's the devotion for today. Be sure to join me tomorrow, same time at 9 o'clock for another one. It's now 19 minutes after 9 o'clock, so celebrating birthday today. I want to wish you a happy, happy birthday. On our Facebook friends list, we have Juliana Lansico, Raquel Samuel, Siobhan Alexander, Tessa Daniel, Sophia Knight, Soraya Rodney. We have Laverne Hippolyte, Raul Harvey, and Kathleen Cadet celebrating their birthdays today. So happy birthday to everyone, to all of you. Oh, we also have AJ Francis, Cheyenne Sewak Williams, Naeem C also celebrating. So blessings to everybody. Lots and lots of love to you all. Let's take in some music. And we're going to begin with Whitney Phipps with the song And Can It Be?

0: And it's now 27 minutes. It's now 27 minutes after 9 o'clock. You're listening to Prism FM Radio this morning. Just again, a little reminder that we are not on air right now. Our transmitter got damaged on Sunday evening, and so that needs some extensive repairs, and so we're not on air presently. You can only hear us on the internet, on your tablets, on your phones. So please let your family and friends know of this change. We shall send out a letter to the churches soon, but still, you guys need to be made aware of that, and we're not going to be on air for the rest of this week. Just a notice here coming from Wasco. They sent it out yesterday. They are carrying out urgent repairs on today, September 30th, from 10 a.m. on the Lapanti Road between the Caribel Road and the Chaussee Road intersections. Motorists are advised to use alternative routes, including Mondidor Road and Le Clery or Caribel Road, while repairs are underway. And of course, as a result of this, water supplies will be interrupted for those areas. Just want to pull up the notice as to which areas exactly they mentioned. They said that to facilitate these works, the water supply to the area and its environs will be temporarily interrupted. Lapanti Road between the Caribel intersection and Chaussee Road intersection will also be closed to vehicular traffic for the duration of the repairs. The motoring public is encouraged to adhere to road traffic control measures and to take alternate routes where possible. Please take note of this change. All right, so let's go back to our programming. Sister Valentine Corner, but good morning to you. Sister Josephine Paul, good day. Sister Thelma, good morning to you. All those listening to the app, Sister St. Catherine, Sister Catherine, Sister Prisca Henry, good morning to you. Sister Cecilia King, good morning and happy day to you as well. And to all of our online listeners, a blessed day. Sister Clessa, Mr. Clessa Mahone, Sister Gita Mathre, Sister Kasani, good morning and happy day to you. Your family in the States, Sister Lily and Brother Thomas, good morning to you all. Wishing everybody a blessed and good day today.
1: 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You will learn about home remedies, how to reverse and prevent these diseases. God said that He wishes above all things that thou mayest prosper and be in health, even as thy soul prospereth.
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And it is now 9:35, time for our reading from the book Christian Service. We're reading from chapter 23 today. We're ending the chapter this morning. The chapter is entitled Miscellaneous Lines of Missionary Work. Subheading today is entitled Heaven's Reporting System. Before I read this particular subheading today, I just want to remind you what the Bible says in Ecclesiastes chapter 12, verses 13 and 14. It says, let us hear the conclusion of the whole matter. For God, fear God and keep his commandments, for this is the whole duty of man. For God shall bring every work into judgment with every secret thing, whether it be good or whether it be evil. The reading today says, angels keep a faithful record of every man's work. Every act of love, every act of kindness, every prayer in behalf of the suffering and oppressed is reported before the eternal throne and placed on heaven's imperishable record. A report is borne to heaven of every successful effort on our part to dispel the darkness and to spread abroad the knowledge of Christ. As the deed is recounted before the Father, joy thrills through all the heavenly host. Angels are commissioned to be our helpers. They are passing between earth and heaven, bearing upward the record of the doings of the children of men. It is well to remember the record kept on high, the book in which there are no omissions, no mistakes, and out of which they will be judged. Their every neglected opportunity to do service for God is recorded, and there too, every deed of faith and love is held in everlasting remembrance. Interesting. Very, very interesting. That your life is not going by unnoticed. Your actions for good, your actions for evil, your attempts to get help from heaven, your actions in sharing the light of Christ, how small, as minuscule, as unobserved it may be, someone is paying attention and keeping very accurate records. The Christian is unafraid of judgment because God is piling up all evidence on your behalf to show every single time that you chose Christ. Resist the temptation. You listen to the Holy Spirit. God is just stacking up all the evidence out here. As you can see, those who have been washed in the blood of the Lamb, they have followed me, they've listened to me, they've hearkened unto me. This is all the evidence of their lifestyles. This is what I have to show. This is what I did in them and through them. That's the evidence God is piling up on your behalf, because your sins are cancelled, cleansed away, deleted, forgiven, erased from the record. You are hidden under the righteousness of Christ. And then you have those who have not accepted Jesus. Then they have to go into judgment of everything on their own. They have no advocate, nobody speaking on their behalf. There's no record written against their names in the blood of Jesus that they have been covered. They have rejected him. Nothing is blotted out. Everything is recorded with terrible exactness. And that's on them. So the righteous are not afraid of judgment. Not at all. They're already covered by the blood of Jesus. Cancelled is written next to their names. It's as if they've committed zero sins. Fresh. Then you have the others who will willfully choose to reject Christ. That's not a good decision, to reject Christ. And I want you to know that the Bible tells us that everything is recorded. God will bring every work into judgment. How is he bringing it into work if it's not recorded somewhere by an independent individual? You are the one doing and somebody else is recording. And you cannot say, I didn't do, I didn't say, I didn't go. The record is right there. Time, date stamps, even if photographic evidence, video evidence is right there. Be careful how you live your life and choose to live your life for Christ. That's my advice and encouragement to you. Because your life matters. Your actions and your decisions, they matter. Your thoughts matter. They affect people around you. God wants you in eternity with him. So don't live careless lives. Live lives of purpose according to the will of God. It is now 9:40. We're now going to go and take in some more music. In the next 5 minutes, we bring you our helpful tip for today.
We're going to listen to this song from Jeff and Sherry Easton, Praise His Name.

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Please consult your medical care provider before using herbal medicine, particularly if you have a known medical condition or if you are pregnant or nursing. 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

0: 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Time for us to take a look at our helpful tip for today. Again, we're learning more about the health benefits of potassium. We're learning that potassium stabilizes your blood sugar. With a country filled with so many diabetics, this is good news for us. It says studies suggest that lower levels of potassium are associated with a higher risk of diabetes. A study published by a team of researchers from Johns Hopkins University in Baltimore, USA, found a link between high levels of insulin glucose and low levels of potassium in people who were otherwise considered to be healthy. This is also why those suffering from diabetes are encouraged to keep their potassium levels normal, to reduce the chances of unpredictable spikes and plunges in their glucose and insulin levels by stabilizing the blood sugar levels throughout the body. Doctors consider low levels of potassium with high levels of insulin as characteristics of developing diabetes. Early sign to look out for. Are you low on your potassium? Bananas, coconut, water. It helps give you a good potassium boost. Avocados. And pestilence season, I think the season ends around October or so. So as avocado is in season, you need to be eating more avocados and ensure that you get more potassium in your body. It will help to stabilize your blood sugar levels. It kind of helps you prevent your body from developing diabetes, having the right amount of potassium in your body. And that's the helpful tip for today. Be sure to join me tomorrow, same time at 9:45 for more on the health benefits of potassium. Up next, Creation Moments broadcast, and I attend this morning a rebroadcast of Health for Today.
1: What do scientists say about the design of the Earth? The answer next on today's Creation Moment. And now, here's our Creation Moments host, Ian Taylor.
2: Evolutionists often claim that evolution can produce living things that look as if they were designed. This is their way of answering arguments that things that look designed don't need a designer. However, in January of 2000, a paleontologist and an astronomer teamed up to publish a book that says that conditions on Earth are so unique, there is probably no other life like us in the universe. We do need to keep in mind that they do write from an evolutionary perspective. Scientists Peter D. Ward and Donald C. Brownlee concluded that conditions could exist elsewhere in the universe that could support microbes. However, there may be nowhere else in the universe that life above that level might exist. They conclude that the Earth is perfectly placed for intelligent life. Our moon is just the right size to control our climate, tilt, and tides. The planet Jupiter is a giant shield that protects us from meteors and asteroids, and it, like the Earth, has an orbit that does not threaten other planets. Our Sun is a heavy element star with a rare elliptical orbit. Earth's atmosphere has a carefully balanced mix of elements with just enough carbon to support life. Biological evolution cannot explain these delicate and unusual designs, but they can easily be accounted for if they came from the hand of an all-wise, all-knowing creator.
3: 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And be sure to join us next time for another Creation Moment.

0: 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You will learn about home remedies, how to reverse and prevent these diseases. God said that He wishes above all things that thou mayest prosper and be in health, even as thy soul prospereth.
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1: Special blessings to you, and thank you for tuning in to Praise FM. It is, I am so grateful and thankful for life that God has spared us, for His blessings and His grace that endure forever. Oh friends, what a mighty God we serve. How great thou art, that today I'm still counted among the living. You know, on my way to the radio station, normally I take a little walk from the city, you know, because once you parked in the city and you leave, then it's not possible to park again. And I tell you, I was just walking and I just heard something hit my arm. And I looked, it was a pickup van who hit me. And it could have been worse. The driver stopped. He stopped at least when he heard the knock, you know, but I had my phone in my hand. So literally the phone, you know, that knocked the vehicle hit my hand with the phone in it. And he stopped to say, you know, just said sorry and he drove off. Didn't find out if anything, you know, if my arm was broken or what happens. But, you know, I say that to say that we leave our home, we go places, and then with just thinking that or believing and that we're going to return home. But life is so fragile that it's just that moment. And that's it for you. It could be an accident. It could be a sickness. It could be, you know, somebody just decide that they're going to take your life today. And it could be that you just passing, walking through, and then find yourself in some serious problem. The worst of it all, a gunshot or something. So whenever we leave home, friends, we must leave home prepared in case we never made it back. You know, some years ago, I had a similar experience living home with plans for the future. And I found myself that day, upon just going in town to collect something, stop by the hotel, and then to return home to celebrate. You know, it was my wife's birthday, I think. And that was it. Found myself, you know, fighting for my life. After, you know, just fighting for my life. And I'm just letting you know, don't take life for granted. It is what it is. But so hearing me every day saying how grateful, how great thou art. You know, I really mean that. God is good. God is good. Father, guide even our thoughts today, and thank you for keeping us, that we are still counted among the living. Keep using me as an instrument. Guide even my thoughts. Grant me the gift of true humility and humbleness at all times. And may, Lord, any stones or anything in my life personally that is unlike thee, reveal. And those who are listening, may they desire, just as I desire, that we could truly repent and confess all our sins today. May the life that I live, not for me, but for you. And to serve others, I pray, in Jesus' name. Amen. I must say that this long weekend is over, and we are grateful. You see, my friends, in the Bible, and our topic today is the health benefits of black seed oil. And I want to show you, you need to stay tuned, because I want to show you something about this, you know, this about black seed. It's amazing. But what I want to share with you is that in Sodom, the Bible says that the children of Sodom and Gomorrah, they were living a life that was completely opposite to what God desired for his people to live. The life they live, a life of sodomy, they were sodomizing. Men were sodomizing men and little boys. Women were, you know, living with other women. And you just had it going on, the prostitution and the bacchanals and the fit and the alcohols and the gambling. Sodom and Gomorrah was a place that when we read about in the Bible and look at the history of this place, where all immoralities that you could think of existed. It was like Satan was living and his angel in Sodom and Gomorrah. That was the home. And God sent a message to Lot, his servant that was in Sodom, and his family, to come out of the system, because God had enough of this. And God decided and tell Lot that he is going to destroy Sodom and Gomorrah by fire. Well, to cut a long story short, an angel came to rescue Lot out of Sodom and Gomorrah, where Lot had all his investment. It was a city where they make money, and the pleasures and everything was there. And Lot decided to leave and obey God and his wife and his children. But my friends, Lot's wife would follow her husband, but her heart was still in Sodom. And as a result, when they left, God gave counsel and warning, do not turn back. It means literally don't turn back, and neither allow your heart to turn back. And then guess what? She turned back and turned to a pillar of salt. My brothers, my friends who are listening to me today, when God had enough, and when God have had enough, and realized that in spite of man will not repent, God will take vengeance. God will deal with humanity. In the case of Sodom, it was fire. In today's, as we are living, I'm not going beyond, because as we speak, we see that the planet is heating up. And in Texas, people are dying because of those heat. People are suffering 104 plus degrees. It's like living in an oven. While in other states, in England, it is problem. And in the little island of St. Lucia, listen, my friends, God has still spared us. As a result, the children of this planet is not listening, though a pandemic came, and this pandemic God expected humanity to learn. We saw what happens. Humanity had to learn. It is only God that could set us free. Your freedom and everything was taken away. You lose your job. And just a little piece of time that we get a little bit of freedom, our leaders whom God have allowed to occupy offices in spite of their wickedness, that they could see it is God who put them in office. It is God who allowed them to be there, because no way man could have gotten where they are without God. And from times to times in the Bible, we have seen that it is God who put kings and take out kings. And kings that comes into office, God allowed them to be there to see that it is God who puts them there, that they would turn the nation to the Almighty God. But instead of this, men are taking praise for themselves. You see, just like Nebuchadnezzar, the king of Babylon, men are taking praise for themselves, leading the nation to a ditch. And that little space of time, we see what happens, that the doors was open, street vibes back on play, and we know humanity like the devil more than God. And as a result, we go through, in spite of the new variant, in spite of the monkeypox, in spite of all these things, all protocol was pulled out in the back door. And our young men, and especially our young women, demoralized themselves, whining in the street of Castries, along the highways, and naked and half naked, drinking alcohol, dancing to Baal, giving their soul to the devil, and then we expect things to get better. What is the example for our children tomorrow? And some of you so-called Christian, you did not go because you felt embarrassed that you would not go, but you was on Facebook looking at those clips that it was posted, but you had them in your living room watching. You're not better. You just the same, but in secret. I tell you something. I see no way out of our situation. We are in problem. Financially, we are struggling. But yet still, you take $1,000 plus, $2,000 to buy costume for a couple of these. You went to every show. Your children have to go to school. You struggle and save for months just to degrade yourself and to worship the devil. And then you tell me about culture. What kind of culture is this? So I'm saying to us, doomsday is coming. The Almighty God will take vengeance upon those who choose not to repent. You still have a chance if you hear in my voice. Repent from your wicked ways. Turn away from your wicked ways and come back to God. Give your life to Him. It's not too late. Because one of these days, this would be your last bacchanal, your last drink, your last smoke, your last fornication, your last adultery, your last lie. It's one of these days, friends, it will be over for you. And when it's over, your probation is closed, your destiny is sealed. And there is only two ways, either heaven or hell. Which way are you heading to today, my friend? It hurts my heart to see that we ain't seen nothing wrong with this. And then, when we have a spike, you're going to come and try to enforce upon me to be vaccinated. I tell you something, man. I tell you something. Those of us who knows the possibility of spreading and You know, we keep ourselves. We do the best we can. We don't do those things. We believe that God will protect us, but we also have obligation to do the best we know how to preserve this body. But the callous will go on and ministers allowing it and promoting it. At the end of the day, Mr. Mistress or Miss, are you going to enforce upon me when you know that the risk that was taken would can put us in problem? All I'm saying, if you suffer or you go through what you go through, or you promote what you promote and get involved, don't allow me, or don't come hard on me to pay the, to suffer the consequences with the rest. People make choices. So I'm telling you, look for the spike. Look for the next wave. Because there's no way, if COVID is what it is, we ain't gonna have a spike. We ain't gonna have another wave. I'm just telling you as it is, there's no way. If COVID is and spread the way we see it spread, and I go to church, I see 6 feet apart. Come on. 6 feet apart, the mask is still wearing, we care socialize, we put those rules on our churches. But yet still everywhere have freedom and liberty. What kind of nation is that? I just thought I would warn you with a lot of love in my heart. Father, thank you. There's somebody here. It's not too late for the ministers themselves to repent. It's not too late, oh God, for those who whine for the devil to repent. It's not too late for the alcoholic to repent. It's not too late for the drug addict to repent. There is still room at the cross and probation while it's still open. May somebody take heed and give their life today. Thank you for hearing, I pray in Jesus' name. Amen. Thank you, my friend. I'll take a short break. I just thought I'll clear my chest. You know, I got to tell you as it is. I'm just a messenger. And that's all I do. And I don't mean in any disrespectful way, and to look down at anybody, in spite of what life you choose to live. I love humanity, but I got to tell you the truth, and it's up to you to take heed. So I'll take a short break. After the break, when I return, I want to talk to you about the benefit of the black seed oil and how to use it.
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0: Thank you for tuning in. Thank you for taking time off this to listen to this program in your vehicle, wherever you are at home. Thank you for your calls and your prayers. God is good. Okay, so à nous parler, à nous causer aujourd'hui. Et puis si Jésus dit à nous qu'à parler à ce Black Seed Oil. Now you could follow me on my Facebook page also. And Black Seed Oil, man, I tell you, I've spoken about this oil and I've done program on this oil of its benefits. Bound to share additional for you in this the Black Seed Oil. The Black Seed Oil, or they call it black cumin oil. Now, sometimes people ask for cumin seed or black seed. It's the same. They has a long, holistic, you know, this oil is, it has a history on its own. And, this oil, traditionally, in the Middle East, it's a spice, or this spice of the Middle East spice that is used in pastry. They add it to pastry, especially in the Middle East. Dairy products, some people add it to the salad. For thousands of years, it has been used, you know. And the phytochemical rich oil. And when you say phytochemical, we're talking about plant chemical. It both applies, you could use it internally and externally, you know, for skin condition and internal condition. Now, when you buy black seed oil, many times people say, I use that supplement, I use this thing, I don't see the benefit. What quality that you have? As a matter of fact, I want to share with you, I have people, and somebody could call to testify. I have person who have been using organic black seed oil. But when they use our black seed oil, they stop what they had because the taste is different and the effect was totally different. You need the black seed oil. It needs to have the one thing in the black seed oil is a phytochemical, which is the TQ. That's the, you know, the shortened name for it. That is the major active compound in the black seed oil. It ought to be good quality, organic, GMO free. Are you with me? Now, I don't promote brand, but I buy my oils, all of our oils, food grade, well crafted, and I use a company. And if that company does not have, and they sell the raw material, that's what we use, the raw material, not diluted, not stretched, not anything added to it. It is pure, which means our oil comes with everything from the seed itself. So everything, all that is in it, it's remain in it because the processing stage of it, it is cold press and it is very simple. I just thought I'd make that clear. Now, I'm not promoting that you only buy from us. You buy wherever you want. I'm just telling you what. Listen, friends, I could only tell you what I experience, what I know. If Brother Taylor ain't going to use it for himself, he ain't selling it. I am first a Christian gospel medical missionary, not a herbalist, not a naturopath. You get what I'm saying? not a reflexologist. I'm not none of those things. I am a gospel medical missionary. I deal with the whole person, but I believe that God is the healer that have given us the simplicity of natural remedy. But the first thing, it is our life. The one who practice need to be connected with the Almighty, that their work can be effective and they don't get the glory, but the Almighty get the glory. With this being said, I believe that God is my provider and will take care of me as long as I'm faithful to Him. I don't need to rob people, lie to people, being dishonest to people. You know, I don't need to do that. I sell, if I tell you that's what it is, that's what I know it is, that's what I research it is. That doesn't mean I can be wrong, but I'm telling you, If I ain't using it, I ain't selling it for you. Now, that doesn't mean everything I sell, I'm using myself. Because if I don't have use for it, I don't need it, I'll not use it. But then if I have a need for it, I don't go to sell that product for you, and I'm going somewhere else to buy another product for myself. No, friends. So we do our research because we represent the Almighty. Now, what are the phytochemicals? A black seed oil, it gets its benefit from the presence of free natural chemicals that's in it. Now, they're long names. You know, we have thymol, and then we have thymoquinone, and then we have thymohydroquinone. These are the free chemicals, and that's where in black seed. These phytochemicals, which is plant chemicals, they are powerful and they're triple treat. A study shows together or individually, even when you isolate, they have impressive effect against pathogens, disease, and inflammatory conditions. Also, the black seed oil may help to protect the health of many of our organs. So this oil ain't plain. You get what I'm saying? Now, let me start simply by pointing to you that this is one of the oils that you need. I don't promote oils. You know that. I talk about the benefit of some oil, but this is medicine. This is one of the oil that you want to have. And some of you who are listening already using your black seed, because we sell black seed, especially for people with COPD and respiratory problem. I must give you the black seed, of course. You know, the black seed oil, it also helps to fight cancer. Now, I need to pause. I am not saying that black seed oil is a cure for cancer. I'm saying that the phytochemical in black seed oil, as in studies conducted, may help naturally treat cancer by acting against invading tumor cells. In particular, this chemical that is in the black seed oil, that is the thymoquinone, in the black seed oil, it can promote cells destruction in tumor. Let me say in layman term for you. The black seed oil have a phytochemical, those free phytochemicals, one of them are able, according to some research, it may help in destroying the tumor cells in your body that cause the cancer to grow. The black seed oil also contains what we call antioxidant. Antioxidant, it helps to fight free radicals that causes a lot of problem in our body. And that's why we promote eating fruits and vegetables, because, you know, this has antioxidant and these are good things to eat. It helps to fight diseases. But the black seed oil, it contains antioxidant that research shows that have cancer fighting properties to help fight the free radical. Now, you might be thinking I'm talking about something else. I'm still on the little black seed oil. This little black boy. Now, in history, as we follow, everything black is bad. That's what they taught us. You know, the things that, in this case, we see black is great. Now, I'm not racist. I'm just telling you reality. They show you Jesus is a white man, the angels are white, in white, and then you see the picture of the devil in black, and his angel in black. You know, everything good is in white. You know, that's what they teach us. You know, and that we know this is not true, because that's not described in the Bible. The antioxidant reduce the number of free radical molecules in the body that damage healthy cells and inhibit new cells' growth, allowing cancerous cells to grow and and spread. So, samagado associate sa black seed oil, ikan di koa puse cells da ki ka se cell cancer ki ka tumor. Black seed oil ka en di koa pou detwi asou setan sije. 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Now, you say, okay, Brother Taylor, what's about the other organs? Well, you know, we talk about a lot of things, and I keep bringing those things up so you could be enlightened, as in terms of, you know, it's not just one product. It's a combination, lifestyle changes, but also people with liver problem. The black seed oil, the liver works hard. And what does the liver do? It removes toxic. It produces bile, you know, and, you know, it processes fat. Compromise, if your liver is compromised or compromised liver function due to side effects of people who use drugs, every medication you take, especially anti-inflammatory medication, this damage your liver. You see, cholesterol medication, those statin drugs damage your liver real bad because your liver have to go through filter those things. Now, not me saying don't take your medication. I'm just letting you know. You read the side effect. If you're on cholesterol medication or those statin medication for a long period of time, your physician will give you another drug when you're done to help your liver. That drug they give you have another side effect that affect all the organs. And then they might give you another one. So long term, after 20 years, you end up having a condition you don't even know how it happens to you. I tell people, if you don't know, research the drugs that you have taken over the past 10, 15 years and see that you use long-term. Look at the side effect. Go to WebMD, put the drugs in there and see if any of the symptoms you have is a side effect of those medication. In some cases, some medication, once you take it, you see the side effect. Rashes, headache, constipation, dizziness. You know, you just feel it instantly. Some you don't, you know. And a lot of some other medications cause serious constipation that cause other problem. But I'm not talking about your medication today because I want to talk to you about your drug. Now, the reason I'm bringing those things is for you to have open mind. So the liver is compromised. When it's compromised because of those medication, the effect of it, you know, people who use drugs, alcohol, you know, all these things have an effect on the liver, you know, and would cause some problem. The liver, it has to, the consumption of those things, it impacts the organs, filtering capabilities. And then the black seed oils has a powerful antioxidant. And anti, when you say anti, it works against inflammatory, that's inflammation. You know, it has antioxidant, anti-inflammatory properties that prevent and protect the liver from damage. So if you was the weekend drinking alcohol and this thing and you decide you're going to quit, man, listen, friends, get you some good quality black seed oil. Now I tell you something, I didn't have for a while because we run out. And like I tell you, when it comes to things people are going to put in the body, on the body, I need testimonies because when the testimonies come, God get the praise. Now I'm an agent for the Almighty God. I campaign for my master. as a result, everything that I do is for him to be glorified. So I look for the best of qualities that I can get. If I don't get it, I would not. The places that we could get it cheaper, I choose not to. The fact remains, you know, we're able to receive it, and now I could say clearly to you, we have in stock. But if you choose to buy anywhere else, that's not a problem. Just make sure you know what you're putting in. The quality is high quality, is good quality. It is cold compressed, organic, and in some cases, they tell you all of these things, and it's not. As the product speaks for itself. The black seed oil also may reduce the risk of liver disease and fatty liver due to various toxic in the body, and toxic in the body. Now, tell me something. What you're thinking of? Bertil, I need to have that. It is something to add to your regimen, and it's not a lot that you have to take. Many people over the past years have been using the black seed oil for one reason or another, but don't know the full details of how important this oil is to add to the regimen. The taste is very strong. Very strong. When you get the quality, now some taste rancid, like it tastes kind of spoiled. Now, you know what I find? In some cases, not the person who is selling the product. You may buy from a company that will tell you, oh, this thing is this. Just like you buy oregano oil, they tell you 100% pure oregano oil. You look at the back of the thing, you see jojoba oil, olive oil add to it, you know. But you see 100% oregano oil. They make it out of 100%, but it's not 100%. You get that? And you need to understand when you buy those things. People go to the... Because it's a health store, they expect everything in the health store to be healthy. No, my friend. Sometimes people buy things that are unhealthy. There are things that people come and ask for that we don't sell. We used to sell. I don't sell it anymore because I realize what's in it. You know, some of the products, like if you're an Adventist, there's some products that you buy that has crab shell in it. There's some supplement. It bite in that. I'm talking about the health store. They have crab shell in it, you know. And that's why I looked at, because of my work, every ingredients in that product, you know. Some have shrimps in it, you know, and a lot of things. And then you wonder why you're not progressing. So I just, and you know, the naturalists, herbalists, they recommend it. So I tell my brothers and sisters sometimes when they come, don't use that product. Look at the ingredients in it. But anyway, I just wanted to share that in passing, but this is not really the topic, but it might be interesting to you to know those things. You get what I'm saying? To know those things, because it is important. If I tell you, the physician or your herbalist, your naturopath tell you, get B-complex. You might just go and buy a B-complex. You need to see what it has in it. So you need to walk in a place where you could get proper guidance. If you don't know, read your label that you get good quality of the product you're looking for. You know, over the years that we've been in the city, we've held a reputation of the customer comes and they trust us. And we cannot take this trust for granted. The customer sometimes don't know. And when they walked in, they expect to be educated and be enlightened. And they want you now. You see, the fact is, you come and the customer, whether they will buy or not, you must tell them the truth about what they're taking, and that is important. What's the point? You keep giving people supplement that ain't doing nothing for them, and then they can't say this thing ever helped. I want, when you use the product, for you to get the benefit. You know how many people with COPD who had difficulty breathing that we've helped? The result. You know, now if you go somewhere and get another product, I can guarantee you. I could guarantee you on what I give you, what will happen when you use it with faith. Now, for asthma, for people who have asthma, black seed oil may improve the condition. Research shows that the anti-inflammatory effect reduces inflammation in the airway. For this reason, the black seed oil may also treat bronchitis. And not just that. If it does that, what about COPD? You get what I'm saying? This is great stuff. Your physician is not going to prescribe it to you, and you can't complain for that, because remember, licensed medical physician have to prescribe drug. If a physician tell you otherwise and things didn't turn out the way that you expect it to, he or she will be in trouble. That doesn't mean that every physician is against the natural. No. Some of them believe in it. They know it. But that's not what they were trained for. So they leave it for those who are trained. And many of them support. It's just that, you know, we have a little tug of war going on because of pride and, you know, some greed do on both sides. And I'm so thankful that I'm just a gospel medical missionary, not one that's fighting or competing. I believe everybody have their place. I am not against what people are doing, even if I don't support some of what is being done. People have choices and freedom of choices to choose. And that's why we do program like this. And that's why I'm inviting you to Forest here this week, so we could enlighten you in terms of making these changes that necessary. You know, and listen, friends, while I'm on this, if you know anybody, you know, who is suffering, or you yourself want to remain in good health, you can make the sacrifice and come. You know, make the sacrifice and come. If you don't know how to find the Forest Hill Church, call me. I'll give you direction. You have my number. You know, at the end, I'll give you my number. We'll give you direction. It's easy. You board a bus, the bus will tell you. You're driving, you know, we'll give you direction how to find a place, because this is important. The nation is in trouble. It's in trouble. And everybody is pushing and pushing. What's about if we do prevention? And that is the key. I don't want just to help you with your diabetes. I want to show you how to prevent type 2 diabetes. I don't want to help you because you have cancer. I want to show you how to prevent the 2-fold of cancer that could have been prevented. And most of it, your arthritis, your constipation, you know. I want to show you what are the things you could do that you don't even depend on even supplement itself, but you do the things that you can. Now, that little thing called black seed oil. Do you know that if you want to lose weight, and many people use it, is how you use it, the black seed oil. If you're overweight, it can help with your body, your BMI, or your help regulate your body metabolic system. Ah, my friend, you know what? Let me open the line. 452-1011. 452-1011. In case you have a question or you want to make a contribution, feel free to do so. Right now, the line is officially open. Now I'm moving on because so much to share with you. A study for those of you who are struggling with weight loss. Now, we have many things that could assist you and help you to lose some weight. One, take into consideration lifestyle changes. Don't tell me you get up this morning, white bread, scrambled egg with butter, cheese, cow milk, and some Milo with sugar, and you want to lose weight. That's a diet that's high in calories. You're going to gain weight. And then in the afternoon, you want a piece of white macaroni, cow cheese, egg or butter in it, white rice, chicken or fish, fried in oil, a stew in oil, with one piece of tomato and lettuce, and some mayonnaise, and you're trying to lose weight. No matter what you take, that ain't gonna work. So take into consideration making those changes. And in the case of losing weight, the first thing you should do is clean up your system. will help you to knock off a few pounds in 10 days and kick up your body metabolic system so that your body could burn those calories. With a little exercise, be active, this goes a long way to change things around. A study of 90 women with obesity found that subjects who added black seed oil to a low-calorie diet, they experienced more weight loss than those who simply adjusted the diet. So it means that with the lifestyle change and a little black seed oil, it makes a big difference. I'll take this call. Praise you on the air.
1: Good morning, brother.
0: Good morning to you. Just close down your radio, please.
1: Yeah. I want to know about God. What? God was doing on the boat with Jonah.
0: What God was doing on the boat with Jonah?
1: Jesus Christ, yes, Jesus Christ.
0: He was on the boat.
1: He was on the boat with Jonah.
0: Why you read that?
1: I just listen to your program all the time, every night. I have this station from morning until next morning.
0: Okay. So what do you want to know now?
1: I want to know if when Jonah, when the sea get rough and Jonah fall in the water, Jesus was on the boat.
0: Okay.
1: You love
0: it? No, that's a good question. We answer that a little later. But for now, I'm doing the health segment with the black seed oil. So just keep on listening and then you'll get your answer
1: to the question. I come to your study the other day, you know.
0: Okay.
1: But I finally did that, but she couldn't help me out.
0: Okay, not a problem.
1: I have asthma, you know.
0: Not a problem. So you pass back when I'm wrong. I'll take care of you.
1: I have asthma, but
0: yes,
1: I'm an Adventist, you know.
0: Not a problem. So you come around when I'm wrong, and then we'll help you out, okay?
1: What time does it be around?
0: I can tell you. I'll leave my number so you'll call before you come to make sure I'm wrong. But on the morning is always a good time.
1: Okay, then I'll come and check on Friday if God's back.
0: Well, call first, my brother. I don't want you to come along the day.
1: Okay. Then.
0: Yes. Take care.
1: Have a blessed day. Yeah.
0: Yeah. You too. Thanks for listening. Yes.
1: All right. Yeah.
0: Yeah, yeah. The reason why I laugh since we're talking about black seed oil, and you know, but it's interesting. Yeah, I think the brother need a little Bible study, and whatever church you go to, I hope that they're able to help you and reading the scripture with you. But I didn't see that Christ was on the boat when I read that passage of scripture, so. Not that I have not read that part where Christ was on the boat with Jonah. But anyway, so those who use the black seed oil, the women, the study shows that there was a decrease in their BMI, that's their body mass index, due to the ability of the black seed oil to regulate their metabolism and decrease cravings. So if you want, you know, to eat less and decrease your craving, that you can't control your appetite, the black seed oil is something to add to your regimen. Naturally regulating the appetite, it can help those on reducing calories diet to eat less. So you make lifestyle changes, you add a little bit of black seed oil. Now you say, Brother Taylor, now I'm listening, I need to know how to use this thing. Well, black seed oil, if you get good black seed oil, then I'll share another with you how you could use it, apply it externally to the skin also. There, I have a whole list to share with you, but it depends on the quality. Now, with what I have at the Better Living Health store, start with half a teaspoon because it's very potent, it's strong. Half a teaspoon, you could take it straight. And half a teaspoon twice a day, so that would be one teaspoon a day. And I tell persons, you could increase it until you could take a teaspoon a day, but start with a smaller dosage. Half a teaspoon twice a day until you could take a teaspoon twice a day, morning and evening. You know, so this is how I want you to do it. Now, if you're accustomed of using it, a teaspoon twice a day, once or twice a day is perfectly fine. Just add it to your regimen. You know, Now, when people to apply to the skin to prevent skin scarring, some physicians they suggest that applying the black seed oil to minor cuts, you know, and it helps to heal the wound, but also the oil also it alleviates symptoms in people who experience rash due to allergic reaction to eczema due to anti-inflammatory and antibacterial qualities. So the black seed oil, man, is just something that you could use. So say for example, if you have eczema, those things, then you know the application can ease the itch. You know, some people have eczema, they have some allergic reaction. You could rub a little black seed oil over the body. It helps to alleviate the itch and it helps to reduce the redness and the irritation of the skin. And it also can help to moisten the skin. So this is beautiful. You know, not just that. The black seed oil, it contains antihistamine. Research show that can help, it can help that if you have certain condition like hair loss. So people who have problem losing their hair, the black seed oil can also, improve the scalp of their hair. So to reduce inflammation, it also helps to increase the strength of the hair also, and in addition the skin scaling effect may also, so internally, externally, it can also help with a little dandruff and stuff like that. Now, not in, I wouldn't say in every case, but there's nothing to lose in using it, you know, there's nothing to lose. Now there's one, let me move to this, infertility. So, this one is huge. One research shows that the black seed oil is a traditional treatment for male infertility. And a systematic review of several studies found that it is indeed effective. Why? The antioxidant effect of the oil significantly improves sperm count and other fertility markers in male subject with fertility problem. If your husband is not producing, not boyfriend, but if a man is not producing enough sperm, then there is that it causes a little problem because that's abnormal. Use the black seed oil. There are other things that we could add to the regimen. You know, take your sea moss and make lifestyle changes. And there are other supplements that I would add with lifestyle changes. The black seed oil wouldn't hurt you. You get that? The study, and I'm not just telling you from the top of my head. The study included in the review indicate that black seed oil can positively influence sperm and semen production, enhance the health of the reproductive organ and regulate sex hormones. We're talking about black seed oil, friends. Infertile men, that's in men, this, you know, is something that you could maybe

0: Yes, it is good for everything. It is good for your cholesterol. The study shows that consumption, people who use the black seed oil, it can help to lower the LDL, which they call the bad cholesterol. It's not a bad cholesterol, but they call it that. It helped, as to the oil, was shown in the to increase the what they call the good cholesterol, that is the HDL. This is amazing. This thing helped to decrease, to reduce your risk of heart disease, reduce your risk of stroke and heart attack. I'm still talking about black seed oil. You see what I'm saying? Everything they talk about black Friday, they say things, bad things will happen to you. Black this and black that. Listen, friends. Today, I'm mentioning the word black in the most positive way. And it's proven by science. Isn't that something? So let me encourage you. With all that I've shared with you, and my list is long, for rheumatoid arthritis, use black seed oil. If you have a fungus like yeast infection, black seed oil can help you. It also helps with people with sinus problem. 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Are you with me? Hey, it is what it is. Thank you again for listening. 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And guess what? The last door, last building, last door on your left, a Better Living Health Store. You could give me a call, 715-8038, or send us a WhatsApp message. We'll be happy to take care of you. God bless you. See you next week, same time, same place. God be with you, my friends.
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0: On September the 30th, 2003, Antoine Yates brought a stray cat home to his apartment in Harlem in New York City. But Antoine's roommate, Ming, didn't appreciate it and lunged at the cat. And Antoine, wanting to protect the cat, put himself between the aggressive Ming and the cat. Now, Ming was a 425-pound Siberian Bengal tiger and bit his friend, owner Antoine, pretty severely. Ming was taken to Ohio to live in an animal sanctuary while Antoine was sentenced to 5 months in prison. You know, it just might not be a great idea to share your apartment with a 425-pound tiger. And Antoine Yates knew that. He said afterwards that having a tiger was like playing a game of Russian roulette. Well, yes, a popular Las Vegas show was shut down after a tiger attacked the star of the show. But people do worse than living with a tiger. They live with lust, with anger, with hatred, and with an unconverted heart, which sooner or later, like a tiger, is going to lash out. Romans 8:7 says, "The carnal mind is enmity against God, for it is not subject to the law of God, neither indeed can be." You've likely experienced not being able to control some impulses. That's the heart that isn't surrendered to Jesus in that moment. So here's what you do. You pray every day for God to take your heart and make it His. You pray when temptation comes. You ask for the baptism of the Holy Spirit. And you hang in there with God, believing, expecting He will deliver you from the power of sin as Jesus lives His life in you. You don't want to live with a tiger in your heart. Let Jesus make you new today, and He will. John Bradshaw, It Is Written.
1: And I trust that you are blessed listening to this program of Health for Today on the health benefits of black seed oil. You can see it all being advertised everywhere, the Purely brand, but black seed oil is black seed oil. And you can get whatever version you have here in Tunisia. Use it, make good use of it. And if you want to try the Purely, go right ahead. But of course, we have black seed oil here. You heard all of the great benefits of it. Use it. The Egyptians loved it. Please join us on Sunday, same time at 5 o'clock for a repeat. Next Wednesday, God willing, we'll have a live program for you then. It is now time for the verse and thought for today. This morning's verse comes from Proverbs chapter 12, verse 25. And it says, "Heaviness in the heart of man maketh it stoop, but a good work maketh it glad." Again, the verse today, "Heaviness in the heart of man maketh it stoop, but a good word maketh it glad." And the word of God always is a good word for us. So use words of compassion, use words to uplift people and bless them. Let's not let people's hearts be sunken and being down and downtrodden and be heavy. We can do something to uplift the spirits of others. Our thought today from the Desire of Ages, page 679, that says, "Christ rejoiced that He could do more for His followers than they could ask or think. He spoke with assurance, knowing that an almighty decree had been given before the world was made. He knew that truth, armed with the omnipotence of the Holy Spirit, would conquer in the contest with evil, and that the blood-stained banner would wave triumphantly over His followers." Jesus had assurance. We should too. Again, the thought for today: Christ rejoiced that He could do more for His followers than they could ask or think. He spoke with assurance, knowing that an almighty decree had been given before the world was made. He knew that truth, armed with the omnipotence of the Holy Spirit, would conquer in the contest with evil, and that the blood-stained banner would wave triumphantly over His followers. Desire of Ages, page 679. Up next, Life and Production, Scoop Walker, John 3:16. At 10 past, we have the program Financial Matters, today Retirement Income. Sister Adelaide, good morning to you. Hope you're having a wonderful day. All of our listeners in Canaries and in Vierfort and in Swazel. Sister Jennifer, good day. Good day to you.
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3: Thanks, Scoop. That's Mike.
2: Right, Mitch. Let's talk about John 3:16. For God so loved the world that he gave his only begotten Son, that whosoever believeth in him should not perish, but have everlasting life. Now, exactly, what does that mean?
3: Well, Scoop, it says that God loved the world so much.
2: No. What does it really mean?
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3: I think you're trying to read more into it than you need to. 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
2: 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That means something.
3: Will you just read the passage?
4: For God so loved the world that he gave his only begotten Son, that whosoever believeth in him should not perish, but have everlasting life. Another message from Lifeline Productions, the comic strip of radio, at lifelinepro.com.

0: 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While you're working, your income usually comes from your employer. 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Everyone is going to have a different combination. The reality is that people's perception of the golden years have changed. For many of us, concerns about how long their retirement money will last and whether they can maintain their current lifestyles are now the norm. Keep your eyes on your dreams. 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Of course, it may not be possible to hit that target every year. You may have more pressing financial demands. Children, parents, a leaking roof, a lost job, or other needs. But try not to forget about your future. Make your retirement a priority too. I am Aletta St. Omer, and this has been Financial Matters. Thank you so much for listening.
1: 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You can call to request your songs or send a WhatsApp message. The number is 461-9647. The landline is 452-1011. We're going to listen to some a cappella songs. The first one is Criminal on the Cross. And of course, you can call anytime to request your songs. I'm here to take them and to play.

And that's a cappella song, Every Time I Feel the Spirit. Certainly the Holy Spirit makes our lives so much happier and so much better. This next song goes out to Sister Prisca Henry. She wants to hear it for her listening pleasure. She's also extending greetings to the Snaffle Praise FM, to the congregation of the Grizzly SDA Church, her 6 children and 3 grandchildren, all SDA churches, all listeners, and to the nation of St. Lucia. Wishing everyone a blessed and good day today. Let us remember the words of the song, that we need the Lord and He's here for us. Sister Sharon Frederick, good morning. Sister Juliana, good morning to you.

and such a beautiful brother. May God answer your prayers and draw you so much closer to Him. Good morning to Sister Brother Rekai. Good day to you. Hope you're feeling and doing well along with your family. Pray that all will go well with you. To all of our online listeners, wherever you are, blessings, blessings to you. This next song comes from Kenny Thurston, sending out to all the listeners this morning. Sister Frances, hope you're doing well today. All of our listeners in Denry, good morning and happy Wednesday to you. Tonight will be prayer meeting at our churches. I encourage you to please attend as much as possible. I know we should expect some rain later on tonight, but nonetheless, if you're able to attend, by all means, please go and have a great time with the Lord. Do enjoy this one. I know many of you like it. Psalm 34. Sister Alberta Harvey, good morning and happy Wednesday.

And it is now 11:31. I mean, taking this next song for Sister Catherine Sinclair for listening pleasure. Happy day to you, sis. Happy to hear from you as well. She wants to hear the song If We Forget God for everyone listening and of course for herself as well. So do enjoy the song.

I'm going to take in some more a cappella songs until 11:45 when I read to you our devotional thought for today. So just giving you a little midday update on the weather report that we read this morning. I'm not seeing any advisories yet coming from the Met Office, but they are saying that the Atlantic High Pressure System will maintain light to moderate easterly winds across the region during the next couple of days. And a weak surface trough is expected to cause some cloudy periods with showers, possibly isolated thunderstorms across the Lesser Antilles during the next 24 hours. So if you have any plans to go out tomorrow, know that we should be expecting some rain. And if you need to get an umbrella, get new boots, whatever, you need to do that today because we should be experiencing some rain tomorrow, well, later today and tomorrow. Let's continue this one from a cappella. I feel good. Then we have I've Got the Spirit.

And it is now time for our devotional thought today. This morning's thought is entitled, God Can Change Your Life. The text is from Exodus chapter 2 verse 10. It says, and the child grew, and she brought him to Pharaoh's daughter, and he became her son. So she called his name Moses, saying, because I drew him out of the water. The law was clear. Every male child born to the women of Israel was to be thrown into the Nile River to die. A people living as slaves in the most powerful country had no hope. Only the hand of God was capable of performing a miracle. Born in the wrong place at the wrong time, Moses, a child who had no idea what was happening, lived despite this tragedy, as his mother devised a way to preserve his life. The Nile was a place of death, but Moses' mother saw it as a place of salvation. It's a bit paradoxical, isn't it? God can turn a place of death into a place of salvation. There were thousands of dangers that could have prevented the plan from succeeding. Crocodiles, dangerous currents, Egyptian soldiers, the basket sinking, among many other things. But God was in control. When God has a mission for one of his chosen children, nothing can stop him. The mother built the little basket out of seeds, placed the baby in it, and pushed it together where the Egyptian princess was bathing. His older sister followed the same small boat to see what would happen to the child. The princess, noticing the crying coming from the floating cradle, brought it towards her and discovered a beautiful baby. She must have thought he was one of the Hebrews, but now he was hers because that sacred river had given her to him. Seeing her opportunity, Moses' older sister approached the princess and asked her if she wanted a wet nurse to take care of him, to which the princess agreed without hesitation. The girl went to fetch Moses' mother, who took the baby from the princess's arms. He was now the son of the Pharaoh's daughter. Isn't it amazing how God saved Moses? How he can do the same for you? Do you think you suffer more than anyone else? Do you think your life has no meaning or purpose? Do you believe you were born in the wrong place at the wrong time? God is in control and can turn your place of death into a place of salvation. Just as he saved Moses from certain death, God can save you too. The law says that the wages of sin is death, but the grace of Christ. But by the grace of Christ, he offers you salvation and eternal life. Would you like to accept it? Come to Jesus. You can be the son, not of a prince, but of the King of Kings and the Lord of Lords, the one who saves you by his grace. And as a reading for today, God can change your life. This is a very encouraging reading this morning. Here we have a death decree for the children of Israelites. The Hebrews, the male children, had to die because they wanted to curb the population, just like what Israel is doing to the Palestinians right now, killing a whole bunch of them to curb the population and to take their land. And now we have the decrees coming out, because you see that in a number of places in the Bible where they're just killing off a whole bunch of people. This death is nothing new to the scriptures. But we have this death decree, and we have a mother devising a plan. I think God was the one who inspired her, because when we list out the dangers of putting your child on a river, the thing could have overturned, child could have drowned, a crocodile could have knocked it over, eaten the baby. There are a lot of crocodiles in the Nile. Someone could have seen her do it and reported her to the soldiers. And so many things could have gone wrong in this baby being kept alive on this boat. Miriam, his sister, was following him, watching him as he went down. Again, she was in danger. And now we have the same thing that God did for Noah, that Noah's boat had no steering wheel. The ark had no steering wheel. It was only meant to float. The angel guided the boat where it needed to go. And so we have the angel himself still guiding the boat, the little basket that Moses was in, that he did not die. The princess found him. Miriam presented herself, and his mother became the one to nurse him. His mother became the one to teach him. Miriam, Joshebed stepped out in faith, in believing that God would take care of her child.
and God brought him back to her to train, to teach, to love. She had her son. He was safe. He was protected. And it is, this is a miracle from God. There's no other way of explaining that except this is a miracle from God. As the reading says, if God has a plan, God has a mission, God has an idea, God has something he wants you to do, he wants to do with you, through you, nothing will stop him. This little boy was a promised one that God would use to exalt his name around the world. A crocodile couldn't kill him. No current could have taken the

Please say yes. Then you go to Jesus in prayer and say, Father, I want to be saved. Save me. I don't know what to do. You can share with him all of the failures that you feel, what you're experiencing, all of your fears. And let him give you the model and the steps to move forward and to be saved. Believe on the Lord Jesus Christ and thou shalt be saved. Believe and be obedient to him. He can't save you and he wants to save you. But you must agree. You must cooperate with him. This is the reading for today. A great reading of encouragement that God can change your life for the better. Do not keep looking around what you see with your eyes around you. God can change your life for the better. He can give you a better future. Believe him and trust him. This has been our reading for today. Be sure to join me tomorrow, same time at 11:45 for another reading.

0: pleasant afternoon to you. Welcome to Praise FM's Midday News for today, Wednesday, September 30th, 2026. I'm Karen Perino. Here are the headlines in the local, regional and international news. In local news, the RSLPF Discipline Unit moves to resolve outstanding complaints, appeal to complainants. In regional news, Antigua's first three-ply toilet paper factory set to launch in October. In international news, South Africa's Ramaphosa announces measures against gender-based violence. The details of the story is coming after this.
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Welcome back, and now for the news in detail. The Royal Sonisha Police Force is moving to address outstanding disciplinary matters as part of a renewed push to strengthen accountability, professionalism, and public confidence within the force. The discipline unit has issued an urgent appeal to people with disciplinary complaints currently before the RSLPF to make contact with the unit as it works to bring outstanding matters to resolution. Complainants are asked to contact the discipline unit at telephone number 456-4223 or via email at disciplineunit12@gmail.com. The move comes as the Commissioner of Police identifies discipline as a priority in strengthening the RSLPF's ability to provide a professional, accountable, and effective policing service. Superintendent Irvin Alfred, officer in charge of the RSLPF Discipline Unit, said disciplinary matters must be approached with fairness, consistency, impartiality, and respect for due process. Alfred stressed that discipline within the force goes beyond responding to misconduct. It also plays a role in strengthening professionalism, reinforcing expected standards, and ensuring officers understand the responsibility that comes with serving the RSLPF. The discipline unit says allegations and disciplinary concerns will be dealt with through properly administered processes designed to be fair and transparent. Behind every disciplinary matter are individuals, careers, and ultimately, the public confidence that we have a duty to protect, Alfred said. He said the unit intends to carry out that responsibility with professionalism, objectivity, and integrity, while ensuring accountability contributes to strengthening both the organization and the confidence Sonishans place in their police force. Alfred has stressed that responsibility extends beyond police officers. While members of the force are expected to uphold the standards associated with policing, members of the public are similarly expected to respect and uphold the law as officers carry out their duties. The RSLPF is engaging anyone with an outstanding disciplinary matter before the force to contact the disciplinary unit as it seeks to bring unresolved cases to conclusion. In regional news, local entrepreneur Ariel Edwards has announced plans to open Antigua's first three-ply toilet paper manufacturing factory. In a recent social media update, she said that the official public launch of the factory is scheduled for Saturday, October 3, 2026. The new venture, named Cuddle Soft, will operate its factory from Hamlin Street in Liberta, while its public launch will take place in St. John's near the market. The company will produce three-ply toilet paper under the Cuddle Soft brand, which is being promoted with the tagline, "Your Everyday Luxury." Edwards shared details of the upcoming launch on social media following a meeting with Prime Minister Garson Brown, whom she thanked for his support, guidance, and assistance throughout the development of the business. She also acknowledged the support received through the Prime Minister's Entrepreneurial Development Program, the EDP, which provides financing, training, as well as other assistance to new and existing local businesses in Antigua and Barbuda. The program states that its objective is to promote greater Antiguan and Barbudian ownership within the economy and support the development of micro and small enterprises. Edwards further expressed appreciation to Minister of Foreign and Trade and St. Paul MP EP Shet Green, and said his assistance helped the business establish a strong operational structure ahead of its launch. Green currently serves as Minister for Foreign Affairs, Trade and Barbuda Affairs. She also credited her family, friends, and social media supporters for providing encouragement throughout the process of developing the locally based manufacturing venture. According to Edwards, the Cuddle Soft factory represents more than the introduction of a new locally produced household product, and described the initiative as a contribution towards strengthening local manufacturing and creating opportunities within Antigua and Barbuda. PM Brown also extended his happiness over the launch of the new business and said, "Our government is happy to extend the financial support through the Enterprise Development Fund
and the supporting concessions to make this business a reality. He further congratulated Edwards on this achievement and added, "Be assured of the continued support of my administration. Finally, I encourage our people to prioritize this good quality, competitively priced product." The launch comes as the government of Antigua and Barbuda continues to promote local entrepreneurship and business development through the EDP. In September, the cabinet approved additional financing for three locally owned businesses through the program and described affordable financing as an important tool for expanding local ownership, employment, and economic activity. Edward said the upcoming venture will emphasize locally manufactured products, quality, and value, while encouraging consumers to support businesses operating within Antigua and Barbuda. The official public launch of Cuddlesoft is set for Saturday, October 3rd in St. John's, while production will be based at the company's factory on Hamlet Street. In international news, South African President Cyril Ramaphosa announced new measures to combat gender-based violence on Tuesday after a series of murders sparked a national outcry. At least 11 women were killed in Ekurhuleni, east of Johannesburg, since mid-July. The discovery of their bodies has reignited alarm over persistently high levels of violence against women in the country, particularly after the 11th victim's body was discovered Sunday. The area remains on high alert while authorities investigate whether a serial killer or killers are responsible. The nation is angry. The women of South Africa are angry. Their anger is justified. I share that anger, Ramaphosa said in a national address. Among the measures, Ramaphosa announced a crackdown on alcohol abuse and an audit of women's safety to be completed within 60 days. The audit requires local authorities across the country to identify dangerous or high-risk areas, including places with broken streetlights, abandoned buildings, and poorly secured parks. Ramaphosa ordered police and the National Prosecuting Authority to review within 90 days unresolved cases involving murders, attempted murders, rapes, and other gender-based violence cases, he said in a televised national address on Tuesday. The president also said in a multidisciplinary national-level emergency response was in place to investigate the Ekurhuleni murders, for which four people were in police custody. There has understandably been widespread fear that the discovery of these women in close proximity could indicate the work of a single perpetrator, Ramaphosa said. At present, the police have not found evidence establishing that these killings were committed by a single perpetrator. The latest body was found on Sunday in open veld. The day before, a semi-naked woman's body was found near a cemetery in the same municipality. Many of the victims were in their 20s and 30s, with some stripped of their clothes and showing signs of sexual assault. Even though gender-based violence has been declared a national disaster last year, the government had failed women, Ramaphosa said. We must confront an uncomfortable truth. What we have done has not been enough. We need to do much better, he said. South Africa recorded 5,427 homicides from April to July, according to the country's official crime statistics. It's femicide. Its femicide rate is among the highest in the world, according to UN Women, the United Nations Agency for Gender Equality. And if this have come to the end of the midday news for today, Wednesday, September 30th, 2026, here's a recap of our headlines. In local news, RSLPF Discipline Unit moves to resolve outstanding complaints, appeals to complainants. In regional news, Antigua's first three-ply toilet paper factory set to launch in October. In international news, South Africa's Ramaphosa announces measures against gender-based violence.

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Thank you for joining us today for Praise FM's Midday News. I'm Kieran Perino. Remember to share the good news of Jesus Christ today. I'm at just about 12 minutes after 12 o'clock. This next song goes on to Sister Jacinta Rekai. I missed it out during the request time. This one goes out for her listening pleasure. Jeff and Sherry Easter, Over and Over.

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9: 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Tune in and be blessed by these wonderful lessons done in both English and Creole. 2 Timothy 2:15 says, "Study to show thyself approved unto God, a workman that needeth not be ashamed, rightly dividing the word of truth."
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0: It is now 12:45, time for the latest weather report supplied to us by the Met Office. This is the 12 noon report. Your forecaster today is Emmanuel Descott. Present weather at Urenora Airport is partly cloudy. Present weather at George Charles Airport is also partly cloudy. Present temperature at Urenora Airport is 31 degrees Celsius or 88 degrees Fahrenheit. Last night's minimum temperature at Urenora Airport is 26 degrees Celsius or 79 degrees Fahrenheit. The wind at Urenora Airport is blowing from the east at 17 miles per hour or 28 kilometers per hour. Relative humidity at Urenora Airport is 73%. Rainfall in the 24-hour period that ended at 8 a.m. today at Urenora Airport, 0.1 of a millimeter of rainfall, and at George Charles Airport, 7 millimeters. The sun sets today at 5:54 p.m. and will rise tomorrow at 5:53 a.m. In the forecast for St. Lucia, valid for the next 24 hours, winds will be blowing from the east near 16 miles per hour or 26 kilometers per hour. The weather, fair skies becoming cloudy at times with some light to moderate showers. In the marine forecast for seas in a 25-mile or 40-kilometer radius from St. Lucia, Taisokashi's harbour high at 5:34 p.m., low at 12:46 p.m. Taiso V4B Bay low at 12:30 p.m., high at 6:41 p.m. Seas are slight to moderate with waves 3 to 5 feet or 0.9 to 1.5 meters. In the forecast for the Lesser Antilles, fair to occasionally cloudy skies with scattered showers and a chance of isolated thunderstorms. In the tropical weather outlook, the Atlantic high pressure system will maintain light to moderate easterly winds across the region during the next few days. A weak surface trough is expected to cause some cloudy periods with scattered showers and possibly isolated thunderstorms across parts of the Lesser Antilles during the next 24 hours. A tropical cyclone formation is not expected over the tropical Atlantic during the next 7 days. And this has been the latest weather news provided by the Met Office. Your forecaster this afternoon is Emmanuel Descott. To get a repeat of this weather report or for an update on present weather conditions, please visit the St. Lucia weather page. The web address is met.gov.lc. The next weather report can be heard here at Praise FM Radio at 7:15 a.m.
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And we're now just a few minutes before 1 o'clock today. At one, as I said yesterday, we're going to play part two, or the end of the presentation from yesterday, The Persecutor of the People of God. That's part 12 of the 21-part series of Unlock Revelation. So you get the rest of it. So a little bit of repeating and then the end of the presentation. And then at 2, we'll have our program Mind Your Business live for us today, this afternoon. It has been an absolute pleasure to keep you company here today. It's been a few of us, but still we're here together, praising God, learning more about Him. And I'd like to leave you these kind words as I leave you. Who has your loyalty? It says one of the most important ingredients for any friendship is loyalty. For without it, the relationship is meaningless. Far too often, people disregard loyalty, sometimes without even knowing it. Whenever someone comes to you and wants you to keep a secret from your friend, the minute you agree to keep their confidence, you have transferred your loyalty from your friend to them. If truly loyal, your first response to such a request would be, "I won't keep secrets from my friend. If you still want to share your news with me, fine, but I won't promise to keep it a secret." Taking that stand usually stops gossipers in their tracks, and more importantly, demonstrates your loyalty. So it is with God. When we yield to Satan's temptations, listen to his lies, and follow his evil plans,

loyalty and love towards each of us when he gave his life to die on a cross so that we can have eternal life with him. And there is no greater love than that. Amen. Pray that Jesus continues to have your loyalty. If you love him, keep his commandments. If you love him, be obedient to him. And as the Spirit of God is moving on your heart, by all means, brethren, go with him. This has been Spiritual Upliftment for today. Be sure to join me tomorrow, same time at 9 o'clock for another session. I'm going to leave you with this song, Never Alone, and then we're going to have the sermon for today. Thank you again for tuning in. My name is Karen Perrineau. May Jesus watch over you while we are absent one from another.

0: different. And it's going to exercise power to the point that it's going to uproot three kingdoms. We need to find out what this other thing is, this other one that rose. So now, in the Daniel 7 prophecy, notice this. What happened next? I considered the horns, and behold, there came up among them a what kind of horn? A little horn, before whom there were three of the first horns plucked up by the roots. And behold, in this horn were eyes like the eyes of man, and a mouth speaking great things. Now, let's go back to Daniel 7. Let's look again at verses 19 to 21. Watch the verse again, because this is it. We're going to have to swell our brains just a bit, because you can't study prophecy and not think if you're going to be accurate. So let's go ahead and let's look at Daniel 7, and let's look at 19 through 21 again. The Bible says, then I would know. Daniel wanted to understand something about that fourth beast. It caught his attention. Let's find out why. It says, then I would know the truth of the fourth beast, which was diverse from all others, exceeding dreadful, whose teeth were of iron and his nails of brass, which devoured, break in pieces, and stamped the residue with his feet. And of the 10 horns that were in his head, and of the other which came up, and before whom three fell. So the other horn that came up caused the other three to fall. That other that came up is called the little what? Horn. So the little horn has serious power, because it was able to uproot three of the 10 kingdoms because of something. Something happened. We're going to find out what happened. So let's go ahead. Verse 20. And of the 10 horns that were in his head, and of the other which came up, and before whom three fell, even of that horn had eyes and a mouth that spake very great things, whose look was more stout than his fellows. Verse 21. I beheld, and the same horn made war with who? The saints. And how was his success? He prevailed against them. If you were counted amongst the saints, and God is giving you prophetic vision of a power that's going to come up, and it's going to not only uproot kingdoms, but it's going to make war against your own brothers and sisters and prevail against them, would you be concerned? Yes. So do you see now why in verse 19, Daniel says, I wanted to understand this fourth beast. Do you see why? I'm trying to help us get the reasoning, the rationale behind the verses. Daniel said, I need to understand this fourth beast. Why? Because it's going to persecute my brothers. And it's not only going to persecute, it's going to prevail against them. So Daniel is thoroughly concerned about this fourth beast power. Are you following? Let's continue. Are there clear points of identification? We need to find out who is this fourth beast. We need to especially find out the little horn that came up out of that fourth beast. We need to find out who it is. Because once we find out who this is, we're going to identify the Antichrist power, and we're going to identify the whore of Revelation 17. So let's notice. God gives us 9 characteristics of Antichrist in Daniel 7. 9 characteristics. We're going to study these 9. And I believe you're going to see infallible proof of who is this Antichrist power. We're going to see it clear, and it's going to be from Scripture. Now watch this. God gives us 9 characteristics of Antichrist in Daniel 7 so we can be certain of his identity. Now let's discover what Jesus' 9 points are. Point number 1. The little horn or kingdom came up among them. Now here's the thing that you want to consider. In the Bible, God gave several visions talking about the same thing. In Daniel 2, in Daniel 7, and in Daniel 8, they are basically talking about the same thing. It's just that they use different animals and metals. The first kingdom, what kingdom took Israel into captivity that we studied with in Jeremiah 25? Babylon. So the first animal was a lion. So Babylon is representative of that lion. This is for the historians. What kingdom took over Babylon? It was called the Medes and the Persians. Today we call it Iran and Iraq. The Medes and the Persians. Okay? What kingdom took over the Medes and Persians? Greece. What kingdom came after Greece? Rome. Fourth beast. Fourth power. Okay? Fourth kingdom. So, lion, Babylon. Bear, Medo-Persia. Leopard, Greece. Indescript beast, Rome. What came out of Rome? A little horn. You understand that? Now watch this. The little horn or kingdom came up among them. That's what it said in verse 10 of Daniel 7. The 10 horns, which were the kingdoms of Western Europe. So it would be a little kingdom somewhere in Western Europe. It would have to be. You remember all those nations that we saw? Spain, Switzerland, Germany. That's all Western Europe. All Western Europe. So when the little horn was coming up among them, that means whatever this little horn is, it would be right there coming from Western Europe. Are you following? Have to come from Western Europe. Now, next. It would be, there would be a man at its head, according to verse 8. I wonder if we know of any kingdom, any power that comes up from Western Europe that has a man at the head of all of it. Are you following? Continuing. It would pluck up or uproot three kingdoms. That was another action that it would do. Number 4, it would be diverse or different from the other 10 kingdoms. Diverse or different. Number 5, it would make war with and wear out and persecute the saints, God's people. It would wear out and persecute God's people. Then it would emerge from the pagan Roman Empire, which was the fourth world kingdom. The fourth world kingdom, Rome, was a pagan empire. They acknowledged all these other gods and everything else. So it would come from the pagan Roman Empire. God's people, the saints, would be given into his hand for a time and times and the dividing of time. We have to break that down. What does that mean? Then it would speak great words or blaspheme God. In Revelation 13:5, the Bible says the same power speaks great things and blasphemies. And finally, it would think. I'm so glad the Bible says think. It would think to change times and laws. It would think to change times and laws. These are the identifying factors of who this Antichrist beast power is in Daniel the 7th chapter. We need to understand it. So now let's continue. All these identification points come directly from the Bible. They are not some human opinion or speculation. Historians could tell you quickly what power is being described, and these points can fit only one power, and that's the papacy. Now, when we say the papacy, I need to speak in more plain language. I am speaking about the Roman Catholic Church. When you say papacy, Roman Catholic Church, Roman Catholic Church system. All right? Now, with me identifying that, I want to put a caution. The caution is this. It's a system of worship that we're identifying, not specific people. We're not going after specific persons. You get that? We're talking about the entire system. Okay? It says there are many God-fearing, truly Christian people in the papacy. I know and have met, and my own mother-in-law, beautiful Roman Catholic woman. So in other words, there are many individuals that are part of the Roman Catholic Church that are beautiful, wonderful, and I would dare even say God-fearing and God-loving people. But they're under a system that is anti-God. And that needs to be uncovered. So now, here goes the facts. Let's understand, it is our focus is identifying the Antichrist Babylonian power and system that opposes Jesus' truth and Jesus' church. That's what we're doing. So I want to make that clear. Now, does the papacy fit these points? Now we're going to break them down one by one. Watch this. It came up among the 10 kingdoms of Western Europe. The geographical location of the papal power was in Rome, Italy, the very heart of the territory of Western Europe. Perfect match. The very heart and centrality of Rome is right there in Rome, Italy, which is right there central to Western Europe. So literally the Roman Catholic Church, the papacy, fits the description of point number 1 perfectly. Number 2, it would have a man at its head who speaks for it. The papacy meets this identifying mark because it does have one man at the head, and that's called the Pope. The Pope is one man at the head of the entire church. Is that right? It's the only system like that in existence. One man at the entire head of everything. Okay, continuing. It would pluck up or uproot three kingdoms. Now, here's where it gets interesting. Did you know the emperors of Western Europe were largely Catholic and supported the papacy in growth and authority? But there were three what's called Arian kingdoms. And they did not look at Rome in its supremacy to rule them and to govern over them. And those three kingdoms were called Vandals, Heruli, and Ostrogoths. All of this is literally in the Encyclopedia Britannica. I mean, this is I sometimes start to understand, maybe that's why I hated history so much. Maybe it was a diversion from the devil himself. Because our history books point all of this out. And so it says, three Arian kingdoms, however, did not support the papacy, the Vandals, the Heruli, and the Ostrogoths. So the Catholic emperors decided they must be subdued or destroyed. It is not difficult to recognize the papacy fits this point. Literally, they tried to get into subdue, Heruli, Vandals, Ostrogoths. Subdue, just subdue, do what we say. They refused to do it, and eventually they said, all right, they were destroyed. Three kingdoms uprooted out of the ten. That cannot be by accident. Continuing. It would be diverse or different from the other kingdoms. Now, this holds to be true. Did you know the papacy clearly fits this because it came on the scene as a religious power? The Roman Catholic Church came on the scene as a religious power. They did not come as a civil power. When Rome, the fourth beast, was ruling the world, it was a civil power. It governed nations and it told nations what to do, and nobody would dare talk back. When the Roman Catholic Church came in, what it would do is it would seek union of the civil power, but it would use religious influence. And that's why Roman Catholics are very much strong advocates of church and state union. Big advocates of church and state union, because that's why Rome was a dominating power for what we call the Dark Ages in history. All right? So therefore, look at that. It was a religious power. This is what made it diverse, because it approached its dogmas and it approached its supremacy based on religious points and not just simply civil points. Continuing. It would make war with and persecute the saints. You'll see in bold black that I put all of the records where it's coming from. So this is not coming from, you know, us or our church or anything like that. It's all coming from viable sources. It would make war with and persecute the saints. That the church did persecute is a well-known fact. The papacy clearly admits doing this. This is not hidden by Rome. It says much supportive evidence exists. Even conservative historians claim the church probably destroyed at least 50 million people over matters of religious conviction. 50 million. No other religious body has ever killed so many people, not even radical Islam, as some people would think. Because some people think that Islam makes up the Antichrist. There's no group. You see what we're studying? How in the world could Islam fit that? Islam is nowhere near Europe. Or the Middle East, rather. It's not near Europe. So we can't say that, because a lot of people are teaching that Islam makes up the Antichrist. But there's no way you can faithfully read Daniel 7 and come to such a conclusion. So here it is. Look at what it says. They killed over 50 million people. Now watch the quote. That the Church of Rome has shed more innocent blood than any other institution that has ever existed among mankind will be questioned by no Protestant who has a competent knowledge of history. Mass bloodshed. Next quote. In the history of the Inquisition of Spain, D. Ivan Antonio Llorente provides these figures from the just the Spanish Inquisition. 31,912 people were condemned and perished in the flames, and 241,450 people were condemned to severe penalties just for not agreeing with Roman Catholic doctrine. This is why a lot of you probably didn't catch this in the year 2000. Any of you remember this? New York Times. First time ever in history. What happened? New York Times, March 13th, 2000. Notice, Pope asks forgiveness for errors the church did over 2,000 years ago. Pope asked for forgiveness. Now look at this. This is what he said. We humbly ask forgiveness. John Paul II today delivered the most sweeping papal apology ever, repenting for the errors of his church over the last 2,000 years. He goes on to say, we cannot recognize the betrayal of the gospel committed by some of our brothers, especially in the second millennium. The Pope, dressed in purple robes for Lent, said in his homily, recognizing the deviations of the past serves to reawaken our consciences to the compromises of the present. So even from the head of the Roman Catholic Church, they admit it. They're saying, look, we know what we did, and therefore we are giving a sweeping papal apology for what we have done. Now, I can't wait till the night where we talk about false and true prophets. Because when we get to that night, I'm going to come back to this quote. So you stay in tune for that. Now watch this. Does the papacy fit this point? It would emerge from the fourth kingdom of iron, the pagan Roman Empire. Now watch this. The mighty Catholic Church was little more than the Roman Empire baptized. The very capital of the old Roman Empire became the capital of the Christian Empire. The office of Pontifex Maximus was continued in that of the Pope. So literally, fits the prophecy perfectly. Whatever Roman elements the barbarians and Arians left came under the protection of the Bishop of Rome, who was the chief person there after the emperor's disappearance. The Roman church in this way privately pushed itself into the place of the Roman world empire, of which it is the actual continuation. So the Roman Catholic Church considers themselves to be the continuation of the Roman world empire. The little horn came out of the fourth beast. You got to watch that. Continuing. Watch this one. God's people, the saints, would be given into his hand for times, times, and the dividing of times. All right, here we go. Notice, several things need clarification in connection with this point. Number one, in the Bible, a time represents a year. And I'm going to show you that in just a second. Times is 2 years, and the dividing of time is a half year. The Amplified Bible translates it 3 1/2 years. 3 1/2 years. That's basically times, times, dividing of times. Now, this same time period is mentioned 7 times. Did you know that? It's mentioned in Daniel 7:25, Daniel 12 and verse 7, Revelation 11, 2 and 3, chapter 12, verse 6 and 14, and chapter 13 and verse 5. In the books of Daniel and Revelation, 3 times as a time, times and half a time, twice as 42 months, and twice as 1260 days. Based on the 30-day calendar used by the Jews, these time periods are all the same amount of time. So anytime in the Bible you read times, times, dividing of times, 3 1/2 years, 42 months, 1260 days. Anytime you hear all of those numbers, talking about the same thing. It's talking about the same thing. When you come in from Daniel to Revelation, talking about the same exact time period. Now, here's the principle. Let's use days because I think for our minds that might be the easiest to work with. 1260 days is the same as times, times, half a time, 3 1/2 years, 42 months. All means the same thing. I'm going to use 1260 days because I think it's going to be easiest for our minds for calculation. Now watch this. One prophetic day can equal one literal year. Go to Ezekiel chapter 4. Let's just look at it very quickly. Ezekiel 4. Ezekiel, the fourth chapter. And I want you to watch this. Ezekiel 4 and verse 6. A day in prophecy can equal a literal year. So we're going to look at that. In Ezekiel, we're looking at the what chapter? Let's notice Ezekiel 4 and let's consider verse 6. In Ezekiel 4 and verse 6, when you get there, please say amen. All right. The Bible says in Ezekiel 4 and verse 6, and when thou hast accomplished them, lie again on thy right side, and thou shalt bear the iniquity of the house of Judah. How many days? 40 days. I have appointed thee each day for a year. So there are times when a day is actually going to represent a year. Let's go to Numbers 14. Second witness. Numbers 14. Now we're going to Numbers 14, and we're going to look up verse 34 now. Numbers 14, and we're looking up verse 34. Watch the text. In Numbers 14 and verse 34 now, let's notice what the Bible says here. If you're there, please say amen. Amen. All right. Numbers chapter 14 and verse 34. After the number of the days in which ye searched the land, even how many days? 40 days, each day for a year shall ye bear your iniquities, even 40 years, and ye shall know my breach of promise. So there are times when a day can represent a year. Amen? All right. I am submitting that this 1260 days is in fact 1260 literal years. And what was going to happen? It was going to literally have the saints given into their hands. How many of you remember going through school and studying in that boring history class something called the Dark Ages? Anybody ever remember studying that? You ever remember watching a cartoon or watching a program, even a movie, and it talks about the Dark Ages? You know why it was called dark? Because at that time, there was religious bodies ruling the world, but they weren't ruling by the word. They were ruling by tradition. Now, how many of you know what God calls his word? In Psalms 119, 105, the Bible says, thy word is a lamp unto my feet and a light unto my path. When the world is governed and you take away the word, you have taken away the light and the lamp. And when there's no light or lamp, it gets dark. And so it's called the Dark Ages. And as a result of that, there was great persecution to the saints. Now, here's where it gets interesting. You know how long the Dark Ages lasted? 1,260 years on the mark. That's why I'm submitting that it's not 1,260 literal days, but it's 1,260 literal years. Now, watch this. It goes on to say, one prophetic day can equal a literal year. Thus, the little horn Antichrist was to have power over the saints for 1,260 prophetic days or 1,260 literal years. When did this timeline hit? The rule of the papacy began in 538 AD. 538 AD. Notice what happened. When the last of the three opposing Arian kingdoms was uprooted. Remember, Vandals, Heruli, Ostrogoths. When the last kingdom was uprooted and there was no more opposition to the papacy, now the papacy had complete, absolute, world-dominating rule, and that was in 538 AD. What was the mark of when this happened, when it closed? Because 1,260 years from 538, mathematicians, that lands on 1798. Now watch this. The rule of the papacy began in 538 when the last of the three opposing Arian kingdoms was uprooted. Its rule continued until 1798. Now here's was the mark that cut the line. It says when Napoleon's general, Berthier, took the Pope captive with hopes of destroying Pope Pius VI and the political secular power of the papacy. This period of time is an exact fulfillment of the 1260 year prophecy. The blow was a deadly wound for the papacy, but that wound began to heal and continues healing today. You can go in your history books and you can see it right here. Pope Pius VI. Notice what happened. General Berthier marched to Rome, entered it unopposed on February 10th, 1798. Right there, historical facts. 1798, and proclaiming a Roman Republic, demanded of the Pope the renunciation of his temporal power. Upon his refusal, he was taken prisoner, and on February 20th, was escorted from the Vatican to Siena, and thence to Curtosa near Florence. And as a result of that, the papacy went into demise. Right on time. 1260 years exactly. Now, next point. It would speak great words of blasphemy against the Most High God. In the Bible, identified words of blasphemy, claiming to forgive sins and claiming to be God. Whenever a man can claim, not give a message that by the blood of Christ they are forgiven. That's what all the ministers are called to do. But when somebody says, I forgive your sins, or I refuse to let your sins be forgiven, they are taking a position that only belongs to God. The Bible says that is blasphemy. Are you following? Now watch this. The second one is claiming to be God. Obviously, if somebody walks on earth and says, I am God. Well, obviously, in the Bible, that is blasphemy. Follow that? Now watch this. Does this point fit the papacy? Watch this. Let's first look at the evidence for it claiming to forgive sins. Look at the quote. Does the priest truly forgive the sins, or does he only declare that they are remitted? The priest does really and truly forgive the sins in virtue of the power given him to him by Christ. This is what Rome believes. It is taught in the Roman Catholic Church. The priest does really and truly forgive the sins in virtue of the power given to him by Christ. The papacy furthermore undermines Jesus by setting up a system of confession to an earthly priest, thus bypassing Jesus, our high priest and only mediator. So you can't just go directly to God. You got to go to a man. You got to confess your sins there. My wife used, and this is why under the leadership of Pope Ratzinger, this is when the Roman Catholic Church went under so much fire because people were coming out of the woodworks with stories of abuse. This priest abused me. This priest abused me. This priest abused me. It was top news. Why did that happen? You see, when you tell another sinner that you have a weakness. If that sinner, because all of us have sinned and come short of the glory of God. That is true for the Pope. That is true for priests. That is true for pastors. That is true for elders. And that's true for everybody else. All of us have sinned and we all need salvation from only one who can save. Acts 4 and verse 12 says, there is one name under heaven whereby men may be saved. And that's Jesus. So when we are encouraged to go to another man to confess our sins, that is blasphemy. That man sitting on the other side of that room is trying to take the place of God. And how much more the worse when that individual has weaknesses and then hears the person across the room say, I have sexual urges and can't control it. And if that person is weak with sexual urges, how easy is it for them to take advantage of that poor soul?
1: Yes. Come on.
0: These are the dangers of telling other men your sins. And so God never commanded us to do that. But this is a practice that is absolutely normal to date in the Roman Catholic Church. And so it says, consider the evidence for it claiming to be God. We, the popes, hold upon this earth the place of God Almighty. Here is another. The pope is not only the representative of Jesus Christ, but he is Jesus Christ himself, hidden under the veil of flesh. This is blasphemy. My brothers and sisters, that is blasphemy. Where do these quotes come from? Look up Catholic National 1895. Google it. Just Google it. That's a Roman Catholic source. So in other words, Rome boldly shares these truths of what they stand for with the world. They say, look, we believe that. We believe we're above the church. Rome says all of that. So I started looking up some things, and here's where it got interesting. The New Catholic Encyclopedia, this is what's out today. You can read this, and you can get all the sources. Look at what they said to date, because somebody says, Brother Lemon, that was 1895. Everything changed. No, it didn't. Look. Absolution proper is that act of the priest, whereby in the sacrament of penance, he frees man from sin. Rome still believes it today. They believe that they can free man from sin today. Now look, it says absolution proper is that act of the priest whereby in the sacrament of penance, he frees man from sin. That there is in the church power to absolve sins committed after baptism, the Council of Trent thus declares. But the Lord then principally instituted the sacrament of penance when being raised from the dead, he breathed upon his disciples saying, receive ye the Holy Ghost. Whose sins you shall forgive, they are forgiven them. And whose sins you shall retain, they are retained. By which action so signal and words so clear, the consent of all the fathers has ever understood that the power of forgiving and retaining sins was committed to the apostles. They believe that Jesus said to Peter, whoever you want to forgive, you can forgive. And whoever you don't want to forgive, you don't have to forgive. That is the Roman Catholic interpretation of John 20, I believe verse 21 or so on, right around there in John 21. So here it is. It says, and to their lawful successors. So Rome to date still believes that. And that's why last year, Pope Francis made this statement. He said, Pope to allow absolution of abortion during Holy Year, St. Peter's Square at the Vatican, May 6, 2015. Notice, Pope Francis has decreed that priests may absolve or forgive women of the sin of a procured abortion during Holy Year next year. So it is a present teaching that Rome believes that the priest stands in the place of God, that they can forgive sins. The Bible says that is blasphemy. That is blasphemy. But it doesn't stop there. The New Catholic Encyclopedia also says this about being God. It says, the Vatican Council has defined as a divinely revealed dogma that the Roman pontiff, that's the pope, when he speaks ex cathedra, that is, when in the exercise of his office as pastor and teacher of all Christians, when Pope Francis, Pope John Paul II, Pope Ratzinger, or Pope anybody in the future, when a pope stands in the position of the pope and they are standing before the people, the pope is looked upon as pastor and teacher of all Christians. Now watch what it says as it relates to his authority when he stands before the people as pastor or teacher. It says, he defines by virtue of his supreme apostolic authority, a doctrine of faith or morals to be held by the whole church. In other words, when he stands as pope and he stands before the people as pastor and teacher, when he presents doctrines, teachings, how is it to be received? Notice, it says, is by reason of the divine assistance promised to him in blessed Peter, possessed of that what? How in the world can a man have infallibility? Infallibility means you cannot fall. You cannot err. You cannot make a mistake. You're always right. You know how dangerous that is when you give a man that much power? When we all have sinful natures? So notice, it says, that infallibility with which the divine Redeemer wished his church to be endowed in defining doctrines of faith and morals, and consequently that such definitions, the Roman Pontiff, are irreformable. Once he says it, nobody can change it. He stands in the authority of God. The Christians believe in infallibility. We believe that we have the infallible word of God. Amen. This is what Christians believe. We believe in the infallible word of God. The Bible cannot be wrong. The Bible cannot fail. It is the authoritative word of God. Therefore, Christians live by the word. You understand that? That's the Christian position. Roman Catholic position says, we don't live by the word, we live by the popes. It's dangerous. It's dangerous, brothers and sisters. If you look at the history of Rome, that is ever so dangerous. To give a man authority that only belongs to God. God and his word are the only things that's infallible, that cannot err. So let's continue. Pope Ratzinger said in 2007, the Vatican issued a document Tuesday restating its belief that the Catholic Church is the only true church of Jesus Christ. They make it clear. This is our position. This is where we stand. Continuing, does the papacy fit these points? It would think to change times and laws. What about changing the laws? I like the Amplified Bible here because it translates laws as the law. It would try to change the law. What law? It says the reference is to changing God's law. Of course, no one can really change it, but has the papacy attempted to do so? Watch this. In its catechisms, the papacy has omitted the second commandment against veneration of images and has shortened the fourth commandment. Did you know that? Look at this right here. Watch. All of that, I'll always give you your references. All of these things will be uploaded so you can be able to look at it. Watch the references. Check it out. Watch this. This is the Ten Commandments as given by Mount Sinai. Commandment number one, thou shalt have no other gods before me. Commandment number two, what does commandment number two say? Thou shalt not make unto thee any graven images. Do not bow down thyself to them, nor serve them. I, the Lord thy God, am a jealous God, etc. Commandment number three, thou shalt not take the name of the Lord thy God in vain. Commandment number four, the Sabbath commandment. Five, honor your father and mother. Six, thou shalt not kill. Seven, thou shalt not commit adultery. Eight, thou shalt not steal. Nine, thou shalt not bear false witness. And 10, thou shalt not covet. These are the 10 commandments that was given right from Mount Sinai, okay? And existed before Sinai. Now watch, catechism. This is the Roman Catholic catechism. Notice the change. Commandment number one, I am the Lord your God. You shall worship the Lord your God, and him only shall you serve. Commandment number two, you shall not take the name of the Lord your God in vain. What's missing? Look at that. Commandment number two says, thou shalt not make unto thee what? Any graven images. Roman Catholic Church says, we're going to change that. They said, let's get rid of that. Because a massive part of Roman Catholicism is to bow before images, to kiss its feet, to even pray to these images. So therefore, Rome just removed the whole thing from the catechism. Then commandment number three, remember the Sabbath day to keep it holy. And then what they did was they took commandment number nine, they took the 10th commandment and split it between 9 and 10 to make up the difference. It says, you shall not covet your neighbor's wife, commandment 9. You shall not covet your neighbor's goods, commandment 10. That is false. The 10th commandment had all of it in one. You understand that? Don't covet your neighbor's wife, house, ox, anything. So literally, Rome was trying to change God's commandments. Are you following? All right. Almost going. Can we identify the harlot church that is called Babylon, the great mother of harlots in Revelation chapter 17? Absolutely. There's no question that this is referring to the papacy. No question. But let's continue. These points used in Revelation 17 to describe Mother Babylon and the beast she rides clearly fits the papacy. Now watch this. She persecuted the saints. That happened over the 1260 years. Then she was dressed in purple and scarlet. Verse 4. The popes often wear the royal color of purple at important functions, and red is the color of the robes of Catholic cardinals. I mean, literally, even the colors. There's a sweet point that I want to bring out, but only because of time, I'm not going to do it. Because there's a color that you never see Rome represent, and that color is blue. And the reason why is because when you go to Numbers 15, 37 to 40, look up what blue represents. You'll see that there's a reason why you never see that color blue there. Numbers 15, 37 to 40. Read it. You will notice blue is not there. And the question is why? When you read Numbers 15, 37 to 40, notice what blue represents. Let's continue. See, the seven heads of the beast. Ah, the seven heads. We know it had 10 horns. What about these seven heads? Watch. The seven heads of the beast upon which the woman is seated are seven mountains. That's what it said in Revelation 17. Seven heads are seven what? Mountains. Now watch this. Did you know it is a well-known fact that Rome, the world headquarters of the papacy, is built on seven hills or mountains? You think that's by accident? God wanted to make it clear who this Antichrist power was. God wanted to make it crystal clear. So, continuing, can we identify the mother of harlots? Look at what this says. Oh, this is powerful. There is only one church which claims to be the mother church. And that's the great Roman Catholic Church. Did you know that? Only one church that claims to be the mother church. And look at this. This is from John A. O'Brien, right here. John A. O'Brien, The Faith of Millions, Huntington, Indiana, Our Sunday Visitor, 1974. Notice what it says. A prominent Catholic priest, John A. O'Brien, said that observance, Sunday keeping, remains as a reminder of the mother church from which the non-Catholic sects broke away. So the Romans, literally the papists, they themselves refer to themselves as the mother church. But then they said the non-Catholic sects did what? Now watch this. The non-Catholic sects broke away. I asked myself, wait a minute, who are these non-Catholic sects? What are they called? You know what the non-Catholic sects were called? You know what they were called? They were called Protestants. That's what they were called. They were called Protestants. You know what a Protestant is? A Protestant is an adherent of any of those Christian bodies that separated from the Church of Rome during the Reformation or of any group descended from them. Do you know the Baptists are supposed to be Protestants? Lutherans are supposed to be Protestants. Pentecostal, Church of Christ, Church of God in Christ, are supposed to be Protestants. What is a Protestant? It is when they separated from the Church of Rome. But when you separate from the Church of Rome, do you really think it meant they separated from the buildings? What did they separate from? The doctrines. Because Rome was pouring out what to the people? Wine. What was the wine representative of? Doctrine. So when the Protestants were breaking away from Rome, they were protesting. They were saying, what you're teaching is not in the Bible, and we're going to follow the Bible, and we're not going to follow you. And that's why I don't know if you caught this. Look at it again. Look at it again. Watch carefully. Look at it again. John O'Brien, what did he say? He said that observance of what? Sunday keeping. Remains as a reminder of the mother church. Are you following? Are you a Protestant? It says, from which the non-Catholic sects broke away. Now watch this. Let's continue. I'm trying to let you go, but I got to give you this message. Now watch this. Protestant, an adherent of any of those Christian bodies that separated from the Church of Rome during the Reformation or of any other group. Now, did you know that there were people who protested against Rome in our history? In AD 1100, there was the Waldenses. These were faithful people. If you look these people up, these precious souls, they follow the Lamb whithersoever he goes. They said death before dishonor of God and his law is our motto. They prefer to die than sin against God. And here's what they said about the papacy. They declare themselves to be the apostles' successors, to have apostolic authority and the keys of binding and loosing. They hold the Church of Rome to be the whore of Babylon. The Waldenses taught that. AD 1100. Then John Calvin, another reformer. What did John Calvin say about the papacy? I deny him to be the vicar of Christ. He is Antichrist. I deny him to be the head of the church. John Calvin said the Pope is the Antichrist. This is what John Calvin taught. See, some of us are part of churches today that these men died to establish those churches. These men said, we will shed our blood for the truth. And that's why it hurts God so much that when we hear certain truths, Sabbath or otherwise, that we start thinking about inconveniences, reputation, and tradition, and we turn our backs on God. When these people let their heads get cut off. People were buried alive, burnt at stakes for the truth of what the Bible taught. God will not let their blood have been spilt in vain. And so it is. That's what John Calvin said. I deny him to be the vicar of Christ. He is Antichrist. John Wesley, the father of the Methodist Church. John Wesley said it like this. Romish papacy, he is, in an emphatical sense, the man of sin. That's what John Wesley said. Martin Luther, the father of the Reformation. Not just the father of the Lutheran Church, the father of the Christian Reformation. What did Martin Luther say? There sits the man of whom the apostle wrote in 2 Thessalonians 2, 3, and 4, that will oppose and exalt himself above all that is called God. That man of sin to be revealed, the son of perdition. He suppresses the law of God and exalts his commandments above the commandments of God. We here are of the conviction that the papacy is the seat of the true and real Antichrist. It was taught through all the Protestants, through the true Protestants. True Protestants understood this is Antichrist. This is Antichrist. This is what Protestantism still teaches today, even though most who profess Protestantism have gone dead silent on this subject. And so it is 2 years ago. I'm going to show you a video clip in further studies. 2 years ago, this man came as a messenger of the Pope and said before the world, the protest is over. There's no longer need to be Protestants. Let's all become Catholics again. This is literally what he said. Bishop Tony Palmer, you need to look him up. He's deceased now, at least reported deceased. And I would encourage you to look this up. Go to YouTube. He's right there. And you will see his whole message of what he tried to tell everybody. Come back to Rome. No need to protest anymore. I believe the protest is nowhere near over. I believe the protest needs to stand like never before because I believe the world is wandering after beasts. And so it is. What is the literal meaning of the word Babylon? Remember, let us build us a city and a tower whose top may reach unto heaven. And the Lord said, let us go down and there confound their language that they may not understand one another's speech. Therefore is the name of it called Babel because the Lord did there confound the language of all the earth. In the New Testament book of Revelation, the term Babylon is used to signify a religious kingdom that is an enemy of God's spiritual Israel, his church. Almost done. Watch this now. Who are the harlot daughters of the mother? Here we go. As is the mother, so is her daughters. Whatever the mother does, the way you will know the daughters of Babylon is they will do, or shall I say, stand for and teach what Babylon taught. Who are these daughters? Here we go. They are some of the churches which originally protested the false teachings of Mother Babylon and left her during the great Protestant Reformation. But later they became to mimic the principles and actions of the mother and thus became fallen themselves. Any church organization that teaches and follows Babylon's false doctrines and practices could become a fallen church or daughter. So Babylon is a family name which embraces both Mother Church and those of her daughters who are also fallen. For what sins does God indict Babylon? Babylon the Great is fallen. Watch this. To fall means to turn away from the Bible truth. It says it's become the habitations of devils and the hold of every foul spirit. So the issue is that it became a place where devils felt comfortable showing up. Here God indicts Babylon for conferring personally with devils by inviting evil spirits into its midst through spiritism. And that's why Sabbath's message is going to be so important. I'm going to show you the foundation of Babylonian teaching on Sabbath. It's a very serious subject. Now watch this. The inhabitants of the earth have been made drunk from the wine of abominations. The word abomination in the Bible symbolizes lies, amongst many others, but chiefly lies. And so watch this. I'm going to go past that one. Here we go. How can we identify some of the daughters today? What are some of the false teachings contained in Babylon's wine that make people spiritually drunk and confused? Number one, amazingly, some of the most prominent doctrines of Protestantism today are not found in the Bible at all. They have been brought into the Protestant churches by the Mother Church Rome, Mother Church of Rome, who received them from paganism. Now watch just the few. Number one, the law of God has been changed or canceled. If you and I are part of a church where they actually teach the law of God has been changed, or it has been canceled. Now, when we say canceled, that means you don't need to keep the commandments at all. When they say change, that's when they try to say, you can keep nine, but don't worry about this one. Right. That's been changed. I marvel at how churches can say, today, 2016, you shall have no other gods. 2016, don't make any graven images, don't bow down to them. 2016, do not take God's name in vain. 2016, honor your father and mother. 2016, do not kill. 2016, do not commit adultery. 2016, do not steal. 2016, do not lie. 2016, do not lust after things that God has blessed your neighbors with. Be thankful for what you have. But for some reason, when we say fourth commandment, remember the seventh day, the Sabbath day, not Sunday, all of a sudden they say, oh, that one commandment's been changed. The other nine, fully intact, fully. But the fourth one's been changed. That is a Babylonian teaching. Any organization that says the law of God has been changed or canceled, that is a Babylonian teaching. And any organization, any church denomination that teaches that can represent and is representing one of the daughters of the harlot. Notice, in Luke 16, 17, and it is easier for heaven and earth to pass than one tittle of the law to fail. That's what the Bible says. The Bible says in the Psalms 111, the works of his hands are verity and judgment. All his commandments are sure. They stand fast forever and ever and are done in truth and uprightness. How can they say it's changed? Another Babylonian teaching, the soul is immortal. That comes straight from Babylon. That comes straight from paganism. Did you know the Bible never teaches that we have immortal souls? You know, it's not even in scripture. Nowhere. 1700 times soul and spirit is in the Bible, and not once is either referred to as immortal. In fact, here's what the Bible says. Shall mortal man be more just than God? Shall a man be more pure than his maker? The Bible says we're mortal. The Bible says we're mortal. Watch this one. 1 Timothy 6:16, talking about God, who only hath immortality, dwelling in the light which no man can approach unto, whom no man has seen nor can see, to whom be honor and power everlasting. Amen. God only has immortality. How do we figure that man has immortality? And not only does God have only have immortality, but 1 Corinthians 15:52 to 54 says that immortality is a gift that God gives only to the righteous. Why would we think man has an immortal soul when the Bible says in Ezekiel 18 and verse 4, the soul that sins, it shall die? Mortality means subject to death. Immortality means you can't die. So the Bible says the soul that sins, it shall die. So where did we get that man has an immortal soul? It came from paganism. It came from Babylon. And if we're in a church that goes around teaching mother died and she is ascended into heaven, father died and he ascended into heaven, that wicked, crooked man that lived on the corners and was hurting us, he died and he is burning in hell, thank God. My brothers and sisters, that's not biblical. And that's why Sabbath, we're going to talk about the state of the dead. We're going to talk about what really happens when a person dies. Because the devil's getting ready to play some serious masterful tricks to set us up for the mark of the beast. And we need to make sure that our eyes are opened. So when he flashes his tricks, we will be hid under the shadows of Jesus and not be deceived. I need to let y'all go. Amen. Sinners burn eternally in hell. Did you know that's not biblical? Sinners do not burn eternally in hell. People don't burn forever and ever and ever. You got to read the Bible carefully. That is a Babylonian doctrine. Matthew 10, 28 says, and fear not them which kill the body, but are not able to kill the soul, but rather fear him which is able to destroy both body and soul in hell. Man doesn't burn forever. Man doesn't just burn in hell forever. Malachi 4 says, for behold, the day cometh that shall burn as an oven, and all the proud, yea, and all that do wickedly shall be stubble, and the day that cometh shall burn them up, saith the Lord of hosts, that it shall leave them neither root nor branch. That's what the Bible says. Where do we get that people are just going to burn forever and ever and ever? Then watch this one. Talking about Satan. I will bring thee to ashes upon the earth, and never shalt thou be anymore. Who's more wicked than Satan? And God says of Satan, I'm going to burn you up. You're going to be burnt to ashes and you're never going to exist again. That's Satan's fate. And so it is with the wicked. So if we're in a church that's going around saying people are going to burn in hell forever and ever and ever because they have immortal souls, that's a Babylonian teaching, my brothers and sisters. Amen. That's not a biblical teaching. Never confuse Babylonian and biblical. They are different. Baptism by immersion is not necessary. Baptism by immersion is the only baptism recognized by scripture. The word baptism means to submerge. And Matthew 3:16, and Jesus, when he was baptized, went up straightway out of the water. True baptism has always been by submerging, not sprinkling and all these other things. That is a Babylonian teaching. Sunday is God's holy day. If ever there was a Babylonian teaching, it is this one. Sunday is not a holy day. Sunday is not a sacred day. In fact, it's very simple. Matthew 28, Mark 16, Luke 24, and John 20, they all speak of the first day of the week, Sunday. And all it says is they speak in reference to the day Christ rose, and it always came after the Sabbath. Always. Then, 1 Corinthians 16:2, it says they collected an offering for the poor on the first day of the week. That's all they did. They collected an offering. Acts 20, verse 7, they broke bread, but they did this daily, according to Acts 2 and verse 46. So all the times that the first day of the week is mentioned in the Bible, Sunday, all those times, it was never referring to it as a holy day. Why do we believe that? When we say the Lord's day, that was not talking about Sunday. That's talking about the Sabbath. That's the only day in the Bible God said was his day. So when John was in the Spirit on the Lord's day, he was in the Spirit on the Sabbath, not Sunday. So any church that says Sunday is God's new Sabbath, Sunday is a holy day, anything that we teach of this nature, that is a Babylonian teaching. And God says, I don't want my people believing these things. Because wine causes us to forget the law of God. And so, what final urgent appeal will Jesus make to those who are in Babylon? Come out of her, my people, that you be not partakers of her sins, and that you be not, and that you receive not of her plagues, for her sins have reached unto heaven, and God hath remembered her iniquities. You see, God's people are in Babylon. Did you see that? God's people are in Babylon. And that's why we're asking the question. Jesus says, other sheep I have, which are not of this fold, but them also I must bring. And they shall hear my voice, and they shall be one fold, and one shepherd. My sheep hear my voice, and I know them, and they follow me. Tonight, we have an opportunity to testify if we're God's sheep. Jesus says, my sheep hear my voice, I know them, and they follow me. And therefore, if you're in Babylon, the question is, are you willing to follow Jesus' urgent call to come out of her, to not partake of these sins, to not partake of these errors, to not allow these things to have any further residence in our hearts? And so, my brothers and sisters, my question to you is, did you hear the voice of the shepherd? Did you hear what Jesus was saying? I told you tonight was going to be a challenging night. I knew, I said, Lord, there's no way this is going to finish in the regular timelines that we have. And that's why we spent a little bit extra time, because I just knew. I said, Lord, there's no way. I don't see if it's going to be thoroughly taught. And quite honestly, in my opinion, this is scratching the surface. It gets a lot deeper than this. But my question is very simple. I'm going to ask you to please take your decision cards. And as you take your decision cards, I want you to think about this. Jesus left heaven to come to earth to save man. When we receive the salvation that Christ offers to us, part of our demonstration of our love to him is to follow what he says and to do what pleases him. Jesus says, this institute called Babylon is a dangerous place. This institute called Babylon has an appointment to receive again the wrath of God's cup. But before God pours out his judgment, God says, I have some innocent children there. God says, I have children that were in these places. And God says, I need to let them hear my voice. You see, my friends, it was 24 years ago. I heard his voice. I was in it. Loved my pastor. Loved the choir. Enjoyed the location. But when I heard the truth, I had to make a choice. What do I do?

I believe it. His final counsel was, then Dwayne, do what God is telling you to do. With tears in my eyes, I said, Pastor, why don't you come with me? You saw this same truth like I did. Why are you encouraging me to go? Why don't you come with me? We both read from the same Bible. I want to be the sheep that hears Jesus' voice and follow him. You taught me that. But now you're not following your teaching. Come with me, Pastor. No, Dwayne, I cannot do that. He chose death. Because anytime you don't do what God says, that's a sin. To him that knows to do good and doeth it not, to him it is a sin, the Bible says. James 4, verse 17. My brothers and sisters, this is serious. We all have an opportunity to demonstrate our love to God. Don't talk about it. Demonstrate it. And so if you understand the teaching tonight, if you heard God's voice tonight on your card, if you're willing to say, I'm willing to take heed to God's counsel, and I will no longer subject myself to Babylon and its teachings, then I'm asking you to please put a check on that right-hand side of your card. Put a check on the right-hand side of your card. Lord, I heard your voice. I'm going to do what you say. It's decision time. If for some of you, you're saying, wow, there was a lot presented tonight. I don't really understand all of this. I need some help. I need to understand it, preacher. Make it more plain to me. Then put a check on the left-hand side. That way we'll study with you. Whatever's crooked, we'll make it straight. And we'll help you see the truth as it is in Jesus. If you have a special prayer request, write it on the back. But my brothers and sisters, time is almost finished. Jesus is soon to come. A crisis is getting ready to come to our world. And God is gathering his jewels so that he can prepare us for it and bring us home. My hope and my prayer is that we hear the voice of the shepherd and follow him wheresoever he leads. Let us stand together for a word of prayer. Father in heaven, we thank you, Lord, for what you have taught us tonight. Lord, we believe you have given us a hard saying. But Father, the truth is, the truth always makes us free. And Lord, it's our desire to follow this truth, to let it be real within our hearts. There is an Antichrist power in this world. It's against you, and it's deceived so many all over the world. Lord, I pray, please sober us. Help us no longer to be drunk with the wine of Babylon. And I pray, help us, rather than drinking the wine of Babylon, that we will drink from the springs of everlasting life that comes from Jesus. And I pray that we will be counted amongst the sheep that hear the voice of the shepherd and follow him wheresoever he leads. We praise you and thank you for this blessed truth. Help us to be faithful to it. Is our prayer we ask.

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3: 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We want to encourage you, of course, to share the link with your friends and let them know that we are on. And if you would have seen the flyer for today, what we have advertised, Beyond the Walk, stay safe, alert, and empowered. Beyond the Walk, stay safe, alert and empowered. This is a discussion we want to have with our lovely panel today, and we want you, our listeners and viewers, to understand why violence is rising and what practical community back steps that we can take to stay safe and to feel empowered by the grace of God. We looked at the Bible texts, a number of them that we could have selected, But Jeremiah 22 verse 3 says, "Thus says the Lord, execute judgment and righteousness and deliver the plundered out of the hand of the oppressor. Do no wrong and do no violence to the stranger, the fatherless or the widow, nor shed innocent blood in this place." And I think this captures the principle where you know, in a Christian world, as Christians, as people, well, we ought not to do anyone wrong and to do no violence to anyone by the grace of God. And so this is the reason why we are doing this topic, and why we do MYB comes always from Philippians chapter 2, verses 3 to 4, which tells us and reminds us to not be selfish. Don't try to impress others. Be humble, thinking of others as better than yourselves. Don't look out only for your own interest, but take an interest in others too. And these are principles, once again, from the Bible, the best book, guiding book we will find anywhere in the world. So, at an appropriate time very soon, you will get a chance to call and you'll be able to speak to us. But before we do that, by the grace of God, we are also joined with our master control, Elder Flora, who's there with us, ready, so we can continue.
4: Yes, let's bow our heads for prayer. Thank you for that introduction. I'm a bit nervous. With so many ladies in the room right now, the energy. Let's bow our heads for prayer. Father, thank you, dear Lord, for this program, dear Lord. Today we expect to delve into something very deep, especially if what our women and St. Lucia on a whole are experiencing, dear Lord. We pray that the words that we will use, the questions that we will answer, and the discussion we will have will make somebody understand better what's happening and what we can do to prevent or curb or reduce on it, dear Lord. Our own personal care, our own mental health as well. Be with our guests who are here, dear Lord, as they tackle these issues, dear Lord. Give them the words to say from on high. This is my prayer in Jesus' name. Amen.
3: Amen. Amen. Amen. Amen. Amen. Thank you very much, Elder Flora. And of course, yeah, as a one, we want to remind you, of course, please share and call someone, share the link, join the discussion. Because if you are in St. Lucia, you're St. Lucian, you've been following the news for the past 2 months by God's grace. There's no argument that St. Lucia remains the Helen of the West Indies. There's no argument that St. Lucia remains paradise. You know, there's no argument who we are as a people. Mm-hmm. But we have had some issues that we have been dealing with, and by God's grace, it needs to be discussed. For instance, I found this article on the government website. It's titled Misinformation and Reports of Missing Persons, dated September 17, 2026 by the Royal Police Force. It says, "The police takes all reports concerning the safety and security of the public seriously. However, members of the public are reminded that information circulating on social media, messaging applications, advisories, and other platforms should not be treated as confirmed unless it has been verified by the Royal St. Lucia Police Force. Between August 1st and September 4th, 2026, the Royal St. Lucia Police Force received a total of 11 missing persons reports. Out of these, 9 cases have been resolved, resulting in the safe return of the individuals involved. In the case of 21-year-old Marissa August, who was reported missing on Thursday, September 10, 2026, we can confirm that the partially decomposed body found along the Millennium Highway in Castries on Friday, September 11, 2026, has been identified as hers. And these are just one of the many things or issues that we have been dealing with. And if you pay attention to the social media, the questions that have been asked, status is on everyone. People have a lot of questions, and we want it to be answered. Now, to do that, we have invited an expert panel. You know, don't be fooled by the roses they are, in Jesus' name, but they are an expert group. Amen. We have wonderful 3 ladies here with us who are solutions rather than complainers. And who knows, you know, how we can address those issues. Well, let me not say who knows, because we can leave that to God, but who are more of solutions rather than complainers or bystanders. And so we are joined with our women's ministries leader in St. Lucia, Sister Sabiola Antoine. Amen. Amen. And joined as well, we have Sister Joycelyn Eugene, who is the coordinator of guidance counseling in St. Lucia's Department of Education. And we also have with us Dr. Charmaine Hippolyte Emmanuel, who is serving as the permanent secretary in the office of the prime minister. Of course, you understand if you're looking why I said there are roses. Now you understand the quality of individuals we have here by God's grace. And if you like me and Elder Flora, we're excited for the discussion and we want to hear from you at an appropriate time. But welcome, ladies, to MYB. And everyone would want to hear your voice. So share your greetings as well. Amen.
5: Thank you, Pastor David, and the rest of Praise FM team, mm-hmm. Elder Flora, Sister Wendy, and my gorgeous colleagues, Sister Joy and Sister Sabi. It's good to be here, and Amen. We're hoping to have a very productive conversation today.
3: Amen.
6: Amen. It's my pleasure also to join you, Sister Charmaine, and the rest of the team, Sister Wendy, Elder Flora, and Pastor David, and of course, Sister Joycelyn. We thank you for having us, and we hope that it will be a good one. Amen.
7: Amen. Good afternoon. It is also a wonderful privilege to be here on Praise FM this afternoon. I will, however, adopt the protocol established. And send my greetings out to Praise FM land, and we hope to have a very we are hoping to have a very insightful discussion.
3: Excellent. So we again, of course, welcome you, and we are happy. We know you're busy, and we're happy you decided to join us. You accepted the invitation, and one of the things perhaps would have made it priority for you is exactly what we are going through in today's society. Maybe as we begin, not too long, just last month, because this is the last day in September, August 22nd, we had a march, ended now. Mm-hmm. Towards the end, I got a call from someone, you know, and maybe I could say this, you know, it's interesting, individuals often call you with negative and not positive. Mm-hmm. But I got a call from some individual who told me a few things. And my attention was brought to something on Facebook. So here's what someone wrote. The works against violence against women raise awareness. Okay. Now everyone is aware. What do we do next? And how much awareness is enough awareness? Another one said, when you have no solutions, all you can do is walk. So I'm saying this because all of us here as a church and all of us here would have been involved in it. And how do you respond to these individuals and to these things?
5: Okay, you're looking straight at me, Pastor David. So I'm assuming you want me to start. Okay, so walk in a sense is not just walking. Mm-hmm. You know, one foot forward, the other follow. But then that kind of walk brings about an attraction, an impact, a certain quality of noise, a certain quality of awareness. And when I speak of noise, that noise embodies women's disappointment, women's mm-hmm. groaning, women screaming, women shouting, women speaking of their disappointment and their utter disgust about what is happening to not just women, but to humankind. Mm-hmm. So again, I will ask myself, the person who would have asked that question, where are they asking that from? It could be a victim. It could be someone's close friend, mm-hmm. someone's family member. It could be someone who is so eager to see things change. So it sounds a bit pessimistic, but then I feel a bit of empathy and understanding in the sense that when these things happen, all people want to see is an absolute solution.
3: Right.
5: Just okay. Make it happen. Mm-hmm. But then that kind of conversation we know, and that's why we're here, mm-hmm. it does not just happen. It takes the effort of the community and other partnerships. And that is why we are walking, not the Johnny Walker walking,
3: right.
5: But we are walking, and mm-hmm. we will continue to walk and continue to groan and continue to advocate and agitate until something happens, something mm-hmm. that we will be satisfied with.
6: Yes. And also added to that, you know, if we did not do something, we are saying something.
3: Right.
6: Mm-hmm. You know, so we walk because silence, like I said, it also communicates something. Mm-hmm. So yes, we walk, but the walking is not enough.
5: Mm-hmm.
6: If that was all we did, then it would be mm-hmm. insufficient. But we walk because we refuse to stand still. Mm-hmm. You know, now we have to turn those footsteps into action.
3: Mm-hmm.
6: So it's not just walking. The walking was one of the steps,
3: right?
6: You know, to let the public know that we as a church, we will not stand for this.
3: Mm-hmm.
6: And that was why we walked.
3: Excellent.
7: And for me, we do a lot of talking.
6: Mm-hmm.
7: And walking, that's actionable steps.
3: Okay.
7: All right? It shows that there's movement. But additionally, for me, I believe that when people walk, we know when we walk, there's a vibration.
3: Mm-hmm. Mm-hmm.
7: And to my mind, every person who has been killed because of violence, their steps stop.
3: Right,
7: therefore,
3: true.
7: The vibration has already changed mm-hmm. on our earth surface.
3: Mm-hmm.
7: And we are making the difference with the walk that we have taken on their behalf.
3: Excellent.
7: We are saying that we are not going to allow their walk to just disappear. We are making the noise that is necessary for the benefit of those people.
3: Mm-hmm.
7: And of course, you know, also with the intention to initiate further action so that we can, you know, help to solve the problem that we are having.
3: Mm-hmm. Excellent. Excellent. You can see we're going to be in for a good time. You answered. The theme beyond the walk, stay safe, alert and empowered. And so for the purpose of this discussion, we're talking about women, but we are not excluding others.
7: Mm-hmm.
3: What should this theme mean to us? To you as women, to women in our society, and maybe perhaps to society in general?
6: You see, when we did put down the placards and we took off the t-shirts, this message still remains. We must stay alive.
3: Mm-hmm.
6: You
3: mm-hmm.
6: know, so we have to stay safe. We have to stay alert. We have to stay empowered. So it's not just about marching, but we have to continue,
5: mm-hmm.
6: you know, empowering women, guiding them, instructing them on how to be safe and to stay safe.
3: Mm-hmm.
7: I think this theme helps women to recognize their value, that they are important to society and they have been impacted in many ways. However, as you rightly mentioned, my concern is that the burden of responsibility should not be placed on one gender
3: right.
7: as
3: mm-hmm.
7: to respond
3: mm-hmm.
7: to this. And, you know, there's more prevalence when it comes to women being affected. However, we also do not want to demonize all men as being,
3: that's right.
7: you know, perpetrators of evil or wicked or violence against women.
3: Mm-hmm.
7: So for me, we must, as women, stand with that theme, must recognize that it helps to emphasize the value and the importance of, you know, ensuring that women are respected and stand out in the community as the nurturers and you know, the leaders that they are. You understand? And at the same time, we want it balanced so that, mm-hmm. again, we, you know, it does not affect the rest of the population negatively.
3: Mm-hmm.
4: I find that women give so much to our society and, you know, in terms of mothering, consoling, caring, mm-hmm. and hugging, and appreciating and loving. I'm thinking, where does the hate to women begin? What is the nexus of that? That a man can reach the point where they want to hate and hurt someone who has just demonstrated so much love to them? Where, I don't know who can answer that question, but where does it begin in someone's mind to hurt somebody who's caring, nurturing, and loving to the point where it involves taking the person's life and there's so much hatred? Where does that come from?
5: Okay, so I will start. This coming from somewhere, it starts with a circle, and you would appreciate a circle has no beginning. Okay. Mm-hmm. So it is a mixture of learned behavior, helplessness, loneliness, cowardice. We can also say possessiveness, and we can also say there's that spirit of control that people carry on about. And some say, well, this is what I know. And like Joyce said on 22nd of August, children will live out what they learn. And I saw my parents do it, and so I'm joining in. But then, not blaming women, we are taught to be calm and cool and submissive and gentle and obedient. And so persons, perpetrators, especially men, will take that opportunity to remind women that, hey, you're supposed to be the calm one. And in some instances, even when they are calm and supposedly submissive and so on, the advantage remains. So it is, I'm saying that this individual, these individuals are unwell. For you to see nothing but cruelty and wanting to hit, mm-hmm. it is an indication that you are unwell. Now, when we speak of persons being unwell in the society, we do not want to think of mental illness. Mm-hmm. All we know, mental illness, it's persons who pelt rocks at you. I always say that. Mm-hmm. They walk around naked and they pelt rocks at you. That's what we know. But it's the silence, the depression, the suicidal ideation. All of those silent battles are happening, mm-hmm. and people actually engage in that kind of cruelty toward women to the point where they will eventually just take their lives.
7: Well, I'll deviate in the direction of the spiritual message that we as Christians believe. Mm-hmm. And just a few days ago, while working with a client, I had to remind, well, not the client, I was at another church, and I had to remind him that the scripture says that the dragon was wrath with the woman and mm-hmm. came to make war on her, on the remnant of her seed. Mm-hmm. And for me, I said, this is very important. From a spiritual perspective, the importance of the woman in ensuring that the dragon's head was crushed cannot be missed, because she was the pathway through which, you know, that was executed and made possible. And from that time, you have that rage. Now, where do you continue to perpetuate that? By putting ideas in the head of men, you know, when it comes to, or let's say perpetrators, I don't want to say men perpetrators. Yes. In the head of perpetrators, that the woman is someone that if you, to be kept in her place, because she has the capability of being able to be a force to be reckoned with, you know. And I had a little, just a little side deviation. I had a thing on my status, the king of the jungle and the lion. The lion himself, you know, gave the little cub a pat, and there came the lioness, and she gave him two, and like, what you doing? And my son sent that, and he's like, Mommy, that's the king of the jungle, you know, and, you know, and I'm saying that's what it is. It is a conflict that has now been created in the minds of people, that rather than working together to strengthen each other, to build up each other and the family, we are supposed to put men at odds against women, and men and women must be kept in their place. Mm-hmm. It creates a threat.
3: Mm-hmm. Now, I want to take on, so the word possessiveness. Mm-hmm. You know, and that seems to be, and it almost seems that was something that was present with the last case. Mm-hmm. Possessiveness seemed to come and suggest control, property, mm-hmm. and owned. Mm-hmm. How should a woman know, or what signs should they look for that they should feel valued, appreciated, wanted, without having losing themselves to the extent that they are now a possession, and that can be controlled.
6: Now, possession, mm-hmm. if we really look at it, we can go far back as Genesis. Mm-hmm. And, you know, oftentimes when I tell that story, persons, you know, look at it in a different way. But when we take the story of Hagar, mm-hmm. Hagar, every time we hear the story of Abraham, the father of all, mm-hmm. and we hear Sarah, And we look at Hagar as nothing because she was just a ledger.
3: Mm-hmm.
6: She was property, you know. And when we hear the story, we look down on her because she's the troublemaker. She's the mistake, the one that came in.
5: Mm-hmm.
6: But look at it this way. When Sarai could not conceive, she gave her property to her husband.
3: Mm-hmm.
6: Nowhere is in the Bible is it recorded that they ask Hagar for consent.
3: Mm-hmm.
7: Wow.
6: Now, when property now gave birth, or while property was pregnant, Sarai, that was the name before the change, said that she despises me. Now, if you look further into the text, what she's saying there is that, you know, she no longer looks at me as a servant ought to look at a master.
3: Mm-hmm.
6: What changed? Something changed.
3: Mm-hmm.
6: Because when she reported the incident to her husband that willingly went in with the maid, he was like, this is your problem.
3: Mm. Right.
6: This is your maid. Deal with her as you see fit.
3: Mm-hmm.
6: And then Sarai punished Hagar. She fled. The amazing thing about this story is that when Hagar fled, Jesus met her at the wilderness. He addressed her as Hagar, Sarah's maid, her name, her title, everything. But the amazing thing about it is the same covenant language God used with Abraham, he used it with Hagar and said, your seed will be numerous.
3: Right.
6: You know, and all of that. And he now told Hagar, go back. So in other words, she had a reevaluation of herself.
3: Mm-hmm.
6: Her worth, her identity was not, you know, attached to being the maid or servant of Sarah.
3: Mm-hmm.
6: Her value, her identity was found in Christ. And she could have gone back to the same circumstance, but be different.
3: Mm-hmm.
6: Because her thinking, her theology has changed. So we need to recognize in a relationship that I am not property. I am a child of God. I have value. And you cannot devalue me, regardless of whatever you're trying to do with me.
3: Excellent. All right.
7: Yes. That being said, I also believe that we have that disparity because all of us desire connection. So there's a connection that we want with each other, with a spouse, with someone who loves us or we claim to love or we... You know, that type of relationship.
3: Right. Right.
7: But then there are times when you can go too extreme. You can go in one extreme and we know obsession when it comes to love as opposed to the other thing. But in this case, I looked at entitlement versus belonging.
3: Okay.
7: We all want to belong. We want to belong in families. We want to belong in relationships, in churches, and so on and so forth. However, in the case of dominance, you have what is entitlement.
3: Right.
7: And that brings a negative connotation. And it is different to how you connect when you belong, you know, to or with someone in a relationship. And that is where my focus was, that when it comes to belonging, belonging is genuine connection. It's mutual acceptance. As opposed to entitlement, where one person wants to dominate the other and believes that they must be in charge and take control of, you know. And again, where does that stem from? It may be rooted in childhood trauma. It may be rooted in feelings and experiences of abandonment and rejection and fear among and so many other things. However, you can only resolve this if you were fully and genuinely convinced of the love of God for you.
3: Right.
7: And so for me, persons who are experiencing that kind of need to put their foot on somebody's neck, that person is actually operating from fear because they don't know how else to express vulnerability. Belonging, you can express vulnerability without fear. You know, and then you know that you will, it will be reciprocated. And I think that is where the challenge is. And then we're in a society where men have been raised in a way to show that you must not show your vulnerability. And therefore, we get an aggressive type reaction most of the time.
3: All right.
4: I have a question here. Do you think that if abuse was only emotional or verbal, that we would be matching?
5: I would say yes, because the impact is not necessarily visibly the same, but it's impactful, it's profound. And sometimes some people will say to me when I do some sessions, the things that he or she says to me, I'd rather die instead. Mm-hmm. So that constant stabbing of words and stripping you of your dignity through emotional turmoil and torture, it is a form of abuse as well, not just physical and eventually to kill someone. But to go back to Pastor David's question, yes, Joy, I agree. The men would be operating from that fear and, of course, past trauma. But we need to, well, most women are the victims. Mm-hmm. We really need to teach our girls and women their value, their dignity. Mm-hmm. And you watch some movies and the theme is no matter what your husband does, you stay. You stay. So which means we continually shut the mouths of individuals who want to scream. And we have now shown society that to be it, you must have the house, the car, and not even any car right now. It's the popular, expensive car. You need to look the part, Sister Wendy, in order for you to be in it. You understand? And unfortunately, if you're unemployed and it is the gentleman who makes you in it, no matter what happens, you in it. Now, if you are taught value and your place and how strong you can stand, you can turn back. You can say thank you, but no thank you. And I think in my casual observation, more often than not, relationships are based on those abusive relationships. Mm-hmm. Persons are forced to stay for a number of reasons. Primarily, I have nowhere to go. Mm-hmm. Who will give me that? How will I maintain the life? Mm-hmm. So if we teach people to be content, if we teach people to value self versus material, I think the marching will continue, but it will not be so many footsteps as compared to what we're doing now.
6: But sadly, it's not just the movies teaching that. Sadly, the reality is some churches tell you pray about it.
5: Now, looking back at the gospel, I think some of us use scripture to as a weapon. We use it to weaponize our relationships and so on. But scripture also said, read and find it for yourself. God can teach you that you are going contrary to what is happening. There's no way a wife can take it in, sweep it under the rug with emotional, sexual, financial, spiritual abuse and be happy. I personally, I don't think I'll be happy serving God being unhappy. Sounds crazy.
6: That's the reality.
5: I'm unhappy. I won't be able to. Mm-hmm. I want to praise God and live a life so that a drop from me could influence someone. Mm-hmm. You understand? So I would hate to think that any church or our church would say, hang on, sister, let's pray about it. And maybe they say in P-R-E-Y, and we're thinking it's P-R-A-Y, so let's not blame the people. But that is not godly. Yeah. That cannot be right. Yeah. And then we have a casket, and we have a eulogy. Mm-hmm. To what end?
6: And whereas, then you will hear, why didn't she leave?
5: Exactly. So maybe at another conversation, we'll speak about how do you leave? Who helps you leave? And you have to leave. That's not a way of saying I'm coming back. Eh?
6: But what Sister Wendy said is true, because we do sometimes perpetuate that. Mm-hmm. You know, we encourage. Yes. Mm-hmm. I mean, it was more prevalent back then, but we still, it's sad to say it still happens. You know, we tell them, you know what, why would you leave the man? You know, he's providing, he's doing all of that. But like you rightly said, how can you worship or praise God and your mental is not there? Or when you're in hell, you know? And coming back to the question, Elder Alvin, you know, we know of this cliche, sticks and stones, you know, can break your bones, but words. And that is so off, because words often hurt more than sticks and stones. Yes. And it lasts longer. Mm-hmm. Because it's, you know, you're dealing with psychology and all of that. And we have good manipulators out there that's just there to just keep you down and trapped. Mm-hmm.
8: So there are more women walking with unseen scars than seen scars.
6: Yeah. Very much so.
3: So the question, and I looked at the question Ella Flora put there. Do you think society has gotten to a place where emotional abuse and what's the other one?
4: Verbal
3: has been normalized, and the straw that breaks the camel back is violence. So unless it's violence,
4: don't match.
3: It's what? There's no match, or there's no reaction from us. So do you think society has, whether we are desensitized to these realities, or we are only awakened by the violent aspect?
5: I think we have. You see, let's just think back. Mm-hmm. For instance, every now and again, I pop on Facebook and I'm amazed by the venom poured on Facebook toward from the bishop. I think the bishop spoke about carnival attire and someone had enough to say. Mm-hmm. And back then, you dare not look at a priest, much less speak in that kind of manner. Mm-hmm. A pastor comes on to give a comment and you should see the responses. No one respects no authority. Yeah. Mm-hmm. Absolutely nothing. Mm-hmm. Children are involved and we as parents, we don't stop it. We don't discourage it. True. People say anything to ministers, priests and pastors and children. People just feel pious regard. And it's almost like it's okay until something drastic happens. You know, we just, sometimes it feels so overwhelming that I say to myself, start with me, weigh and measure what you say. Mm-hmm. Sometimes our jokes are hurtful.
9: That's right.
5: Yeah, and we play like, we see a joke I give with Wendy 2 weeks, she ain't messaged me yet. But hey, I told you this was happening to me and you trivializing it, you making fun of it and you pull up the whole church already. Look at her. And then in no time, you know, there's this thing, upan maltetse hukabwe fenzik. Everybody vex with you for her and the subtleness, the quietness that kind, I'm telling you, this creeps in and it brings the segregation and that kind of unhealthy, heavy atmosphere. So if we are to just step back, watch the things we say to people, just watch it. Someone comes on news, give a good commentary. You should see the negatives. Yeah. I remembered when I worked with substance abuse. It was around COVID and we were told that persons still find alcohol. So I did a press release that this is not healthy. And even if we drink, we fall asleep. Tomorrow it's the same thing. Someone screenshot. Charmaine, I know you don't look back at news, but look at that. Someone wrote, shut your moon face. You must be jealous. You don't have rum in your cupboard. I think you need a high. Mm. Go and take a marijuana stick and you will make more sense. And I'm like,
8: some people society respond from a standpoint of trauma, you know.
5: I agree. But the minute you will put your expression on social media, it's almost like a let me see what Wendy will say about Elder Alvin and then I'll take my cue. Yeah. It's amazing how let's see who says what and nobody says to stop. Yeah. So we can start from here. We can start from here because the perpetrators, they didn't just start yesterday. Okay. All of those women who reported, we've lost them. It didn't start yesterday. Mm-hmm. If you look back, these were little boys, little, teenagers, adolescents, anger issues, disobedience, defiance, that kind of substance use and misuse, abuse. Mm-hmm. You know, to say the worst. And so it will just blow up. Mm-hmm. So we as this small community here, we could start with us. What do we say to each other?
3: That's right.
5: Mm-hmm. Verbally, body language. Mm-hmm. And then we could, you know, just have that ripple effect on the outside.
7: Mm-hmm. I want to look at a little bit of the definition of violence. The intentional use of physical force or power.
5: Hmm.
7: And when we say, do you think maybe emotional abuse and verbal abuse compared to this abuse? No, it's all violence.
5: Yes.
7: We need to establish that's what it is. Mm-hmm. Violence. We are not sugarcoating it. We're not color-coating it. We are not genderizing it. It is violence.
6: Mm-hmm. Even that's if it's what the it is. Woman doing it to the man.
7: Regardless, it is violence. Okay. And so when it comes down, it causes mental and emotional harm to a person. Mm-hmm. And some persons are affected to the point where they never recover, mm-hmm. and their life and their livelihood mm-hmm. is lost.
5: Yes.
7: You understand?
5: Yes.
7: So as far as I'm concerned, when we say, if we were to treat any one of them as less impactful, then we ourselves are equally culpable.
3: That's right. Mm-hmm.
7: Because it means we are going mm-hmm. to give a pass to someone.
5: Mm-hmm. Yes,
7: because,
5: yes.
7: you know, it wasn't so mm-hmm. bad. Mm-hmm. No, it is as bad as it impacts me.
5: Mm-hmm.
7: Because, again, that's the thing. I did not intend to poke out your eye.
6: True.
7: But the impact of poking out your eye is that you are blind.
5: Mm-hmm.
7: Impact mm-hmm. is what mm-hmm. makes the difference, regardless of what the intention was.
5: Agree.
7: And we need to establish that. Mm-hmm. And whether it is for child, woman, or man, that must be considered.
5: Agree.
4: I had a situation this week to deal with. And I have my Form 2s, so I'm in charge of a Form 2 group. And this girl came to me while I had a Form 1 class. And she told me, sir, another girl came with her to report a matter where a boy untied her laces and knocked her on her head. So she told me, sir, she has done that more than once. So I called him. I called the boy for me. Called him to ask him the question, did you do that to the girl? He said to me, yes, sir. He admitted that he did it. He's playing with her. and that's something that maybe we can expand mm-hmm. on, how boys mm-hmm. play and how girls play and how to teach boys how to play.
5: Mm-hmm.
4: So I told him, do you know that girls are precious like a flower, right? So if you want to talk to a girl, I know maybe you want to talk to a girl. That's not the way you do it. You have to... I told him, you know, you approach the girl, ask her for her name. You don't untie her laces and knock her on her head, right? And it's better, you know, you tell her something nice.
5: Mm-hmm.
4: You tell her she's looking nice today. You tell her something nice about herself,
5: mm-hmm.
4: all right? You treat her like a flower, right? And instead of knocking her, you can ask her for a hug. Maybe that's what you wanted to do. So she untied her laces. I say, you need to apologize. She apologized to her. I say, now you need to tie her laces. Let me say, I tied them already. I say, no, untie them so that he can tie them for you.
5: Mm-hmm.
4: And he apologized to her. And then he gave her a hug. So I told her, this is the way you treat girls. So I'm asking the question, is it a socialization problem where boys are more rough and they feel this is how you play for a girl? Right? And there's no difference in how you play for a girl mm-hmm. and how you play for a boy. And then these tendencies, they grow up with it,
5: mm-hmm.
4: right?
7: Yeah.
4: Is that part, I don't know, maybe
7: I,
4: you can...
7: I think that is something that we need to look at, because I can remember my son, as small as he was, whenever he was with his father, was roughhousing. When he comes to his mother, he's roughhousing. So we had to tell him, gentle, because the pluck he would give his father, I can't take it. So... So when he came over to me and we are playing, I would just get it naturally. It was not because he was trying to be violent towards his mother or he was being abusive to, you know, that kind of thing.
4: Nice.
7: And so I think that was a teaching point
4: mm-hmm.
7: right there. Now you have other persons who would have escalated that into something
4: mm-hmm.
7: and made it a situation where the boy would have left confused.
4: Yes.
7: And then there would have been some anger built up, resentment and so on, because he was communicating that he thought that was appropriate play.
5: Mm-hmm.
7: So again, I think for the adults in the situation, we must have wisdom
4: mm-hmm.
7: in knowing when it is a teaching moment,
5: mm-hmm.
7: a teachable moment,
5: mm-hmm.
7: and when it is necessary for us to say, listen, these are the boundaries. This is how we expect you to operate. And beyond those boundaries, there is a consequence.
5: Consequence.
7: And we have to do that.
4: Yeah.
8: So mm-hmm. when is it no longer a matter for the church?
5: Hmm.
7: It's always a matter for the church.
6: Well,
7: but
6: if it's just words and it's not physical, Is that what you're alluding to?
8: Yeah, because I'm thinking, you know, if it's physical,
6: You can see.
8: You can go to the police station and report, You know, this man is doing this to me. But if it's verbal and mental, like I go to the police station and say my husband is emotionally abusing me.
6: But we have therapists
3: now. Yes, I was about to say. Mm-hmm. So maybe not the police in that instance, but we have others who can.
8: That's the point I'm making in terms of marching. We will not march for emotional. It's not highlighted. We're marching for physical abuse.
5: Because this is what's enshrined in the law.
8: Right.
5: It's actually written there. But if tomorrow we can prove emotional, spiritual, sexual, financial abuse, then it you could equate it to the right.
7: We should match.
8: We should.
5: You spoke to going to the police. Okay, the police will ask you straight off, where is the evidence that he said you're nothing and you are not as beautiful, and where is the evidence? Because it is not documented.
7: For my clarification, if I'm threatened, if I've been threatened, can't I report that?
5: That is something else. That threats are. Yeah. But then if someone say to you, you're not beautiful, you will mount up to nothing. How do you tie it? Because you need to understand and the police would need to understand what paradigm they're looking at and what are they charging? What's the conversation around that is for the law? But if we go to the therapist, the therapist will understand clearly the emotional and the pain and the psychosocial impact. Yes.
7: Because it just brings to mind that sometimes that's where persons place a challenge. We cannot delineate what is reportable, who do we report it to, where intervention might come from, and then you have a perpetrator telling you no one will listen to you, even if you report it. You know, sometimes children come and we have to take the pictures and so on, but they're definitely afraid, because if you don't have that picture, then you cannot prove, you know, that something is happening to the child. And you can see it in the manner in which their grades drop, so many other factors, you know. So I think that is also another area that when we consider the impact of violence and violence against women, children, whoever, however we want to look at it, that we also need to inform and educate. So when I said it's always a matter for the church, I don't think the church needs to be responding because we now have a cases. I think it's the responsibility of the church to educate continuously at every level, regardless of the type and the situation.
5: Yes, agree.
3: Excellent. Excellent. Wonderful. Let me ask, as I'm listening to those things, are there harmful norms that both men and women should unlearn? I'm trying not to look.
6: I think it's Ellen White that said there's a lot to learn and a lot
8: there's
6: more
8: a lot to unlearn
5: than to learn.
6: Yes, a lot more to unlearn. Yes, because tradition, we pick up things. You know, there's inherited and cultivated tendencies. So we have a lot to do.
7: The thing that stands out for me, a lot of it comes through our music. Listen. I think that there's some things that come through our music, cultural and so on. And when you're a child, maybe you don't understand some of the things. There are some things that I took for just natural cultural. Now I understand them. It's like, what exactly were we being told?
6: Indoctrinated.
7: And indoctrinated into. And if you were, thank God we were not aware, because if you were aware and you put that into practice, it's less subliminal, but I'm just saying, now that you become aware, if you put these things into practice, my goodness gracious, we would have, you know, we have a very dangerous situation on our hands. So for me, this is this is one of the areas where, you know, the songs are nice. They invite, you know, all type of excitement.
3: Right.
7: What is being said and done, violence.
3: Been encouraged.
7: It is being encouraged.
3: So in today, especially in the songs, and I'm happy you brought that up, right? And songs have now become what people use to indoctrinate. And it has change culture. So certain things that may be wrong, for instance, society has accepted that as okay.
7: Mm-hmm.
3: And then you have reactions of everybody,
7: mm-hmm.
3: Which may not necessarily be on a positive end at
7: mm-hmm.
3: all times.
7: Mm-hmm.
3: And so so music especially, and I can use all the examples. I don't want to, but music don't speak to the reality. It encourages a reality that we mm-hmm. do not want to live in.
7: Mm-hmm.
3: What am I saying? So when you talk about, the vulgarity and you know, the crime
7: mm-hmm.
3: and somebody, you know, the violence, nobody wants to live in such an environment. But music is creating is trying to make it a reality, and the younger generation, or everybody, perhaps not everybody, is living it out.
7: Yes.
3: Dangerous. So let's see. Let's look at some practical steps women and people can take. For instance, when walking alone.
8: Before you move on.
3: Have mercy.
8: Someone on the Facebook platform says, pray for the men. What do our guests think about statement?
3: Which one? Respell the pray.
8: P-R-E-Y. I agree with you. P-R-E-Y. Yeah. But what do you think about that statement?
5: I think one of the reasons could be pray for the men in the sense that they will learn to understand and appreciate no, and it is over. And we had that conversation yesterday with one of my colleagues and, trying to do the exchange. And they're like, but yes, if the person pays school for you and buys you stuff and thing. And my thing is, if we're in a relationship, I would expect to get something from you. You give it. I didn't ask, but it's almost like an unspoken agreement. You give me. And,

0: some women too, eh? Because you get some women who would be stalking you so bad. But the men generally, and the cases we've heard of, it's a case of cases of, I wanted it to end and you just wouldn't hear. Yeah. And it's like, I bought you house and car and land and boat. And yes, you bought it for me at the time. Yes. Do you want it back? Can I work to give it back to you? And they may say, no, Alvin, I don't want it. It's you I want, but I don't want to be with you anymore. So we need to teach our men that. Yes, it will hurt because you invested emotion. Beautiful girl, letting her go. Yes, it will hurt, but you need to stop when she says that is it. Even if to you, the reason makes no sense. Just so you live in me. And it's for who we got, sir. Somebody lower than me. It's for who we, that's not your business. It does not matter who she leaves you for. Let's learn to accept that it is over, rather than you now have to spend the rest of your life at bodily, or you end up dead yourself.
1: But so what more be done? I mean, what more can a woman do? Looking at the Joy Santo McKesson, I'm going to say allegedly, she did everything possible. What more can a woman do to protect herself from this abuser?
0: Well, from the little that I know, you are right. She did all that she could from the little that I know. But sometimes I say, I wish this, anyway, let me not say that. I'm a public servant. You know, yes, there is a court order, but some people are so rude and brazen and determined. Again, we were saying people have no regard for authority. The top judiciary would sign this document and you behave like it's nothing and you go against it. You know, continuing your abuse and so on. So it goes back to respect again. It really, really does.
2: Can I just say,
3: go ahead.
2: Can I just say that when it comes to, again, cultural and social, especially if when children are involved, we have a thing where they say child mother and child father never done. That is something you would hear. So we perpetuate
3: that harmful norm.
2: No, harmful norm.
0: That is harmful.
2: Yeah, and so the fact that I have a child with you, when I show up, I'm supposed to be allowed, and you know, that kind of thing.
0: Yes.
2: And we disrespect the boundaries, you know, that are available, that are made a place there, so that we can navigate the relationship in a manner that does not cause the woman, the man, and the child, you know, to experience violence at the very least. And so this is something where people will not get involved now, because somewhere in the background of their mind, they have that kind of mindset. And then we also have a situation where if you do not understand the cycle of domestic violence, you will not understand why a woman goes back into a situation. And there are some domestic violence situations where it is safer for the woman to stay while working out the escape route for her survival. You understand? And so there are many different things working out. And some years ago, I had a case, and we needed to get the lady through the refugee arrangement. And she had to stay in the house with the children the night, but we know that she's going to be out of here and off island the next day. But she had to stay. The children, everybody had to come to school like normal, you know, and you had to keep everything in place until finally we were able to make the exchange. And then Senusha is a small place. Merciful Father, you have to make sure the bus driver didn't see that the person went on the bus and they say, hey, akwadimwe we etel, take a mutia, but ekite niya baga lame. Then you, the perpetrator is coming to find the woman where they are. And so by the time we got this person onto the flight, out of the island with the children, it didn't take about 2 hours, and the person showed up at, well, the children were going to the school at the time where I worked as a counselor, to show up at the school because some wind had been blown and came and looking for the children and where the children and whatever, whatever. And then If you're not a counselor like me, I will barricade.

0: myself in a room with a child for their protection,
1: mm-hmm.
0: and I don't care who outside, you know, that kind of way.
1: Right.
0: But it puts me, it puts my life at risk,
1: yes, at risk,
0: and so
1: yes.
0: on and so forth. And there are some persons who will think twice about that risk and will say nothing.
2: Mm-hmm.
0: You understand?
1: Mm-hmm.
0: So there are so many, again, factors mm-hmm. that could prevent a person from stepping forward, from taking the necessary action, from helping to alleviate the problem that we see when, you know, you're dealing with situations of domestic violence, violence against women, and so on. And then we have, I'm trying to think if I'm a public servant. Services that are literally, you know, we have to say, literally failing aspects of the system
1: mm-hmm.
0: that is failing the persons mm-hmm. that
2: yeah.
0: you make a you want to make a report, you make a report, and no, the follow-up time is not quick enough.
1: Mm-hmm.
0: You have an order. You know, this lady, the husband put a cutlass to her neck and said he's going to take off her head. Mm? And she, okay, finally get the lady to go and make a report. Then you tell the lady she must not make the report there. She has to go up to Castries to family court, make a report. Then they're going to give her whatever. Then she has to go back to the station to get a report, to get the thing for them to give her a restraining order and a whole set. And I'm thinking, between the time she comes to you, you tell mm-hmm. her this, she could go there
2: mm-hmm.
0: anywhere between here and there. She could
1: trouble.
0: Be dead.
2: Yep.
0: Mm-hmm. Then you come and you announce and you say that this has been done and the person needs to get out of the house and they must keep 100 yards. 100 yards, the person standing 100 yards watching you go so and watching. You know, there's so many mm-hmm. areas mm-hmm. where we need to tighten up, you know, the consequence and what needs to happen so that we can, you know, provide the safety that is necessary for persons in a case. You know, it's unfortunate a matter like this would happen to a young woman like Joy. It's unfortunate.
1: Have mercy.
2: It's sad. Yeah. We have a question on the WhatsApp.
1: Let's take that question. I have a question too.
3: Yes, and that these situations are very sad, and I think we will get some encouragement, because if I'm going through that situation, I'm hearing this, I will feel very low at this time. So maybe at some point in time, mm-hmm. maybe some form of encouragement can
0: right.
3: be given to these persons who are feeling that way at this time.
0: Mm-hmm.
3: In St. Lucia, the overwhelming majority of homicide victims are men.
2: Mm-hmm.
3: Yet much of our public conversation around violence tends to focus on violence against women.
0: Mm-hmm.
3: How do we explain this apparent imbalance in attention? And are we doing enough to address the violence that is disproportionately claiming the lives of our men and boys?
2: Now, that's an important question. Because the statistics, they're telling us that the men are dying.
3: Yes.
2: But we still must be careful. Are they dying at the hands of women? Because our focus here is physical abuse
3: against
2: women.
3: Yes.
1: And there's a particular text was used.
2: We're not saying that men are not dying mm-hmm. to violence,
0: mm-hmm.
2: but our focus on this conversation because of what has been happening lately.
0: Yes.
1: Now, that's a good question. But here's the thing. It's sad the question comes up when we're dealing with a reality. So I'm saying, but we should raise that issue anytime, every time.
0: That's right.
1: But now we're addressing the issue of violence against women,
3: yeah.
1: as
2: this
1: has been happening over the 2 months.
2: Right now, yeah.
0: Mm-hmm.
1: But why are we not addressing what's happening to men? But you get what I'm saying?
2: Yeah.
1: So mm-hmm. that shouldn't be a question because we're mm-hmm. addressing one.
2: Right.
1: Because all of the realities
2: mm-hmm.
1: and should
2: mm-hmm.
1: happen
2: mm-hmm.
1: and so on and so forth. So for instance, this happens because a lady saw fit.
2: Before.
1: Let's address it. We need to address that.
2: Mm-hmm.
1: You with me?
3: Mm-hmm.
1: So in dealing those things, we as men should say, let's address it.
2: Mm-hmm.
1: And,
0: right.
1: and let's not wait for others to do it. Let's address it.
2: And this is a woman speaking, eh?
0: And it's not a matter.
1: No, I'm not a woman.
2: The question.
0: And I don't think we should frame it as men versus women.
2: Mm-hmm.
0: We shouldn't. We're just addressing the issues at hand.
1: Mm-hmm.
0: And right now, women are dying at the hands of men.
2: Yes.
1: But it's not only just that, because we're speaking on violence.
0: But coming back to the question too, you know, not to just pass it by,
1: mm.
0: something is happening to our
2: young men. Mm-hmm. And we need to pay close attention to that as well. But this is not the forum for it. I'm just saying something is happening.
1: Mm-hmm. Yeah.
2: But, and then we need to
1: pay attention. But here's an interesting statistic the police gave, right? From August 1st to September 14th, 11 missing persons reports,
2: mm-hmm.
1: 9 resolved. Right, mm-hmm. and they gave stats, and one result we know the death.
4: Right.
1: So in a space of 40 days, you know, you have 11 missing persons. That's a cause for concern.
4: Missing persons, missing women, missing men.
1: Well, I didn't check, but we know the majority of it was
4: female.
1: Mm-hmm. So yeah, and one ended up.
4: And in these are death. real reports because they were some real. Fake ones. Yes. Yeah, okay. Yeah.
1: So we will address. We'll have to Ella Flora. Let's address the men issue. By God's grace. But it happens, violence.
4: And I'm sure somebody might be asking, but women abuse men as well.
5: Yes, absolutely.
4: And if a cop was here, the cop would say the men don't come and report.
1: Mm-hmm.
5: And there are reasons why they wouldn't mm-hmm. report. Because mm-hmm. again, let's go back to the commencement of the conversation. Our socialization, we don't teach our boys to have a posture of being coward. Why would you report your wife is beating on you? That's like almost.
4: So you're sissy.
5: Yeah. You were bois, you were Hillary, you were Macumé, your wife beating you, come in and report that. And persons have said to me that, policemen do make fun of it.
4: Yeah.
5: And I mean, this is a serious situation. And again, it gives us another layer mm-hmm. where we have to remind our police colleagues of, you know, the Domestic Violence Act, how they need to offer support, and also to be empathetic and understanding that women too, are perpetrators. Mm-hmm. And if and when men come to report, we do not jeer. We take the report as serious as we would for the women. So it is all a matter of going back to unlearning many things and making, unnormalizing, I'm making my own word, the things that we are so used to, the things mm-hmm. that are very dangerous, are very, uncomfortable, but yet still we continue to delve in them.
0: I agree that we have taken responsibility for today's conversation. And of course, responsibility some needs to be taken for the men, for the discussion
5: mm-hmm,
0: concerning
5: mm-hmm.
0: men and so on. However, I am going to go again from the spiritual perspective. This violence and attack on men is not new.
3: Mm-hmm.
0: What I'm saying mm-hmm. is from the Christian perspective,
3: all the time,
0: from creation, and it's going to go right down through the end of ages, that assault. Now, from the Christian perspective, we know the assault is to erase the image of God mm-hmm. in man.
4: Mm-hmm.
0: Okay? I'm putting that in there because from a Christian perspective, we have to let people know of the great controversy and mm-hmm. what is taking place mm-hmm. and why it works. It's like that. Why it is better to have a broken marriage, you know, that than to have a secure marriage that is going to nurture godly seed mm-hmm. and raise up children who will be able to and a population that will be able to stand up for what is right, stand up for justice, stand up for fairness and all of those things. So we know that within that context, there's that great controversy. We also know that there is, you know, when it comes to the nature of men and women, we are dealing with two different, how will I put it? Well, it's two different genders,
1: mm-hmm.
0: but at the same time, perception, processing, literally, you know, and all of those, that, yes, there are those differences. Mm-hmm. And we need to take time for us to understand that. We need to take time to be mutually interested in that. And as a counselor, when the news comes and these things come, I hardly listen to the news. I don't look at the videos and so on.
1: Mm-hmm.
0: Because I believe as a counselor, I may find myself as a counselor for a perpetrator. And I must not be biased. I must not say because he's a man or another, you know, that type of thing.
5: Mm-hmm.
0: I have to be able to have a level head enough for me to be able to work with that person to process them through whatever it is that is needed so that we can come over to the other side of what it is, whether it is to admit, yes, this, you know, whatever it is. But at the end of the day, where do I come into this picture? Who am I? And one of the things I would like to see a campaign, we usually do the anti-violence campaign looking at the victim perspective. I'd like to see the perpetrator. Mm-hmm. I want a face, a faceless board, right? And I want you to put your picture in that face there and say that I could be the perpetrator. We never do that. We always go on the other side, and we think, because we somehow we believe is these people over there that are perpetrators. Let me tell you, if we are being honest, I have two sons. I never raised a girl, but I say the Lord did that because maybe the kind of...
4: You're a public servant.
0: Yeah, understand. But I am equally sensitive about my sons.
3: Yes.
0: You understand? And so anywhere I see injustice, unfairness, or anything that looks like violence in the direction of my son, my sons, I get very concerned, you know, and that type of thing, you know. So I think it's important for us to understand that as much as we recognize where there's a problem, we recognize that there are situations that are undergirding and encouraging aspects of, you know, that whole violence, whether it is cultural or whatever. We must ask ourselves, where do we come in? And we must also recognize that, God forbid, that among us, God forbid, we ourselves could be perpetrators of violence if we just make that choice.
1: Mm-hmm. I have a question.
3: Okay.
1: I've been to ask that question.
3: Go ahead.
1: Yours is more... Is ready?
3: Mine is a big question.
1: So... Let me ask mine, and you'll tell me if to stop.
3: Yes.
1: But we weren't saying about men should understand about the no. Should women learn to mean no?
5: No to end the relationship,
1: right.
5: Or
1: so. Let me explain a harmful norm. So earlier we were talking about the talk about, you know, child father. So that's you know. So mean no. In other words, so here's a danger that happened. I've heard ladies say, so I have one guy to take care of my hair, I have one guy to take care of my bills, I have one guy to take care. That's a harmful norm. It exists,
5: that is,
1: and
5: harmful.
1: You hear it. All right. And so when you tell a guy, I'm Avlo, all right, I move on and all those kinds of stuff. When I'm saying me no, so that same guy who's going to pursue a relationship with you will come back and will say, well, I'm giving you this. Do I accept? So what I'm saying, while men must hear no, should women learn to mean no as well?
5: Women should. And someone just sent me a message to say it's over and Mavlo in Spanish. I didn't do Spanish. So, Alvin, I'm sure you did Spanish.
4: No toquero.
2: I'm afraid it was on Spanish and I cannot remember another word.
5: Okay, not okay. But the no, you see, again, some things are unspoken. And I would hear the older people say that. Si ou pa vle amoun, pa pwen bagay li. Because the minute you will take the people's things, it is an unspoken, invitation or an agreement that we can start a thing. You understand? So I'm going to buy you the Brazilian weave and get you to the spa and what else, the expensive bags and the outfits. There is an expectation.
3: Gucci
5: and all. I want to be with you. I want, or let me just claim that you are mine. Okay, so women too, and I like that question, Pastor. Women too. I do not want to say that we cause it, lest someone misconstrue what I'm saying. But sometimes we add to it.
1: Yeah.
5: Okay, I do not want to have any intimacy with you. Mavle bagayu. Pa ofe mwe. And if you ofe, mavle. And I want to keep on saying, no thank you. No thank you. So the minute, like Joy said, we erode the boundary, we are starting things off. And I hope no one misunderstands what I'm saying. Some men, and my brother taught me that. Charmaine, the only man who may not think twice about you is your father and your brother. And that is from a man's conversation. Okay. The minute another ordinary person, unless this is your friend, agape, there will be an expectation. So mm-hmm. avoid those things. And this is where one will pass. I just pass and see you in my video. Mm-hmm. When you pass and see me, Pastor yeah. David there, and he saw the thing start. Mm-hmm. And then you hear you are hurt because of my mm-hmm. Carelessness or right. infidelity mm-hmm. and right. that kind mm-hmm. of a thing. So I agree, Pastor. Both men and women must understand mm-hmm. and respect boundaries.
0: Mm-hmm. I agree. And I said again, norming, we are facilitating that type of behavior.
1: That's right.
0: Mm-hmm. What do we see? Men are visual. Mm-hmm. So women must always look the one. So then the women now, in order for me to look the way you would want me to look, then you're going to have to fund my look. You know, that kind of thing. Mm-hmm. And then but what we want to deal with here is also, when we're talking about violence, is what do we say? Share pavle ban and may pavle pull back. So if yes. I cannot have you, nobody yes. else can.
1: Right.
0: And then because mm-hmm. of that, we go back to all of the things we did. But when you gave me the beautiful bag mm-hmm. and the beautiful thing you gave me, weren't we in a relationship
5: yes. mm-hmm.
0: where you felt that I was valuable mm-hmm. enough and I deserved it? So now that we're not in a relationship, it means you are taking everything that was good and now you want to corrupt it. You understand? So mm-hmm. sometimes that's what we do. We negate the fact that, okay, we did have a good relationship. There was a time when we could have said that we were compatible, we were agreeable, and so on and so forth. However, we have come to a place where we can no longer walk together. Can two walk together unless they agree? We are not able to agree. Therefore, we must part ways. But can we do that amicably and respectfully mm-hmm. and wish the best for each other? This is where we are not able to sustain it at all times.
1: Talk about healthy relationships. Ella Flora, I'm giving you your chance.
4: What do you think about the women who, what, there's a term I would want to use for that, you know.
5: Trace it in the air.
4: I'm a public servant. where they taunt the guy. So I saw a video recently where a guy came with a gun to the girlfriend and the children and threatened to kill, and he was walking away with the gun in his hand, and she's shouting, "I don't want you," and B-word, and "I don't want you, Mavleo," that kind of thing. So publicly taunting him. Some would say she deserves what she would get. What mm-hmm. is your response to that?
5: Again, it's there isn't a precise response to all of this. And it's an individualized thing. Mm-hmm. She would know. We don't know what preceded that video right. to begin with.
0: Right.
5: We don't know. We only saw what came up on social media. But then how have we learned how to deal with disputes? How have mm-hmm. we learned how to deal right. with disappointments, rejection? How will I take it if the young man said to me, "That is it. I don't want you anymore." And then he said it in the presence of my two lady friends here. All of those things we have to take into consideration. And of course, there are instances where women really go after men in the sense that they provoke them. They really, really provoke men. There's this older lady. Well, she was young at the time. She said to me, "Unless my husband beats me, I don't think he loves me." And I was a teenager when she said that, but now I've understood why. Mm-hmm. She was coming from a place of the only time she gets touched by anyone is while they're being beaten.
4: Wow.
5: Like, for example, you will have a child. You never hug that child. You never touch that child to dress, to bathe, or anything. The only time the child will be touched by you is during a beating. Mm-hmm. So the child wiggles all around, and each time you try holding the child, that's the time the child gets touched. So I understood where she was coming from. That's the only time her partner would have been touching her when they're being beaten.
4: Mm-hmm.
5: So she was right. Cautiously mm-hmm. to say, if he does not beat me, he does not love me. This is a crazy and cruel thing to say, but I understand where she was coming from. So we too have to look after the women, Joy and Sabi. We need to teach the women to how to calm yourself, be respectful. Mm-hmm. Yes, show your value, mm-hmm. and you do not have to engage in this. At the same time, we have to teach them. You have so much value that you need to learn how to walk away. If it means you leave the car, leave the house, start all over again. We need to teach our women it is okay to start all over again.
3: So red flags. So red flags for women too, because, you know, there are signs that you are with someone who is an abuser, and also red flags for the abuser. Maybe you don't know your abuser until you get into a relationship.
5: Oh, you don't know.
3: You don't know. You don't know. It starts somewhere. Maybe
1: the abuser thinks that's a normal behavior.
4: Maybe. It takes the first time, eh?
3: Perhaps so.
4: Let's talk from that platform. Yes, the first time. How do you know you're an abuser for
5: you? Yeah, we all know right and wrong. Mm-hmm. I know what's cold water and what is hot.
4: Yeah, but some people make a mistake and that's not.
2: And if it's cultivated.
4: Habitual.
5: And if it continues and I say to you, you hurt me and you continue.
3: Right.
4: Because we all have the propensity to do something that, you know.
5: But if we make the choice of going contrary, then we can agree that we are not, you know, keeping up with what is expected.
2: But if I'm in an environment and that is what I know.
3: That's what I see my father do, my mother.
2: Yeah.
4: Chances
2: and then,
4: are you are.
2: And my mother never left. She always cooked the food. She was always smiling after she take the licks.
0: No, I think there is something that's like a moral thermometer in every one of us that makes us know that something is not acceptable.
5: Something is not right.
2: Even if we were cultured
0: even
2: in
0: if
2: that.
0: You, it seems to be cultured because even as little children, something makes your skin crawl or makes you curl in a corner when you see that kind of thing. So something there makes you know that it's inherently wrong. However, we know that patterns develop. It takes you 21 days to develop a habit. And if you see something over and over, then that sets a pathway in your mind that you may resort to it. But and then you have that nature that will cause you to, you know, decide, you know what, I'm really going to push against the grain and choose not to go that way. Because I keep asking myself, can I come up with one plausible reason that cannot be debunked as to why violence would be the correct response? And I thought to myself, what about self-defense? So in my mind, if I am defending myself, and in by virtue of having to defend myself, I would have taken an action that has caused the death or caused whatever, as much as it may and I want to put right in quotation marks, it may have been right at the time for me to take the action to protect myself. When that is finished and said and done, there is still a life lost.
5: True.
0: You understand?
1: Yes.
0: And so to me, we can, and that's the thing, when you look at murder versus manslaughter, you know, we make little adjustments, I would want to say. There's a better word for it. It's not coming to me now. But we want to say, well, okay, you know what? We can give you a little grace here because, you know, in that case,
5: it was not intentional.
0: It was not intentional. It was not whatever the case may be. So ultimately, what it comes to me is the value of life for of each individual, each member of our family. And then I think of it, perpetrators belong to families. Victims belong to families. And sadly, victim and perpetrator, in a lot of instances, came together to create families. So there's a group that is not even mentioned a lot of the time.
2: The merger.
0: The outcome of the merger, that's the children who will... I was going to say something that I'll change my mind lest it again be misunderstood. But who will not know how to play with other children well?
1: Right.
0: You understand? And so what do you think is going to happen? We're not going to get to the end. We're not going to be able to prevent violence if we do not recognize that each person has a responsibility to decide where they stand when it comes to dealing with this.
2: But coming back to the question, there are red flags. I've often heard persons say that, you know, le numa e kay changé. You know, we are not Jesus juniors or Holy, the extra help, the Holy Spirit, we cannot change individuals. So no matter how much money you give that person, no matter how much help, you know, whatever, if we see the signs, we ought to run and seek help for the individual. Don't think that living with the person or being in a relationship with the person will change the person. It doesn't happen like that.
5: But again, it's the values we place on material things. Alvin comes along, he has everything a woman dreams of. The looks, the buff chest,
4: yes.
5: The house, the height, you know,
3: the
5: He has everything and he is tracking me down hard. But I refuse to understand, take your time, you know, that kind of a thing. And then, don't worry, when we get married, things will smooth out. And it does not happen that way. It really does not. And some people they're going to rush so that I could be equal to Joy. She has it. I'm going to have it too. And sometimes let's take some responsibility here as church members, profound church members. Sometimes the pressure, the things we say in a subtle way.
2: I tell you.
5: When I get married.
2: Yeah. Yes. You did not enter conversation, you know. You just passed by the individual.
5: Yeah. When you get married, girl, when am I getting nieces? And so it plays in your mind. Even if you say, girl, in due time. Yeah. But there is that subtle pressure. And then in your ID, it's like, whoever I get, you better say I do.
4: Yeah,
5: and so you don't look out for the red flags.
4: Yeah.
5: You know, you don't look out for it. And,
2: because you have to be in it too.
5: You have to be in it. Mm-hmm. You have
4: to. But when should a woman take any sign seriously and do something about it?
0: From the start.
5: From the start of the start.
4: So give me the simplest.
2: From the first joke, like you're going to hit.
4: Right.
2: That's not a joke.
5: I agree.
0: Yeah, so and that is the thing, because before marriage, sometimes you persons say you don't see it because you know you're putting your best foot forward, you know, and you're showing and whatnot. And sometimes we say that's too good to be true. One of the things for me is as I'm listening to that and I'm thinking of clients and I'm thinking of my, I was chosen, and I look. Hey, I'm coming there. I don't know. We have a story in the Bible about Esther and Vashti. And of course, to me, I love the story of Esther. I love the story of Esther. But when I look at the choice that Vashti made,
2: she stood up
0: for her integrity to not be paraded among a set of drunk men.
2: For the
0: ego of the husband. You understand? Some of what we are asking women to be able to stand up for yourself and so on. But she became the deposed queen. She was, and then for women, even though I am the chosen one. So he chose me. It gives me value and whatnot. So when he's going to not choose me again,
5: value gone.
0: You know, and we have that attitude, and so we immediately look down because you're no longer the chosen one, the person, you know, and there's so much that goes on. I'm saying there are too many factors for us to be able to think we could narrow it down into one thing. Even the red flags. A red flag has to be a red flag. I say a person takes as much abuse as they believe they deserve.
4: Ouch.
5: Is that a fair statement?
4: Not justification.
0: Not justification.
5: You know what? Word.
0: Because the thing about it is,
5: Joy, take that back.
0: No. If a person slaps you and you take it and you talk to yourself in your head to find a justifiable reason, you tell yourself, you know what? And then we say, I take in that, but what I will not accept is that. So in other words, we leave a gap for somebody to continue to slap us or to talk down to you, to whatever.
5: But don't cheat.
0: But don't cheat.
2: It's like
0: the day
2: there are boundaries.
0: That's the breaking point. No. Maya Angelou says, when a person shows you who they are the first time, that's believe it. Them. And Wendy asked the question and she said, what if it's a mistake? Hello, a mistake is you miss and you took. And we're not taking it again. You know, so then that needs a conversation. That needs something established. That needs an understanding. Listen, as much as you tell me, it was by mistake that your hand intercepted my face.
4: Mm-hmm. Accidentally.
0: Let us accidentally. Mm-hmm. Let us ensure that you understand that that mistake is noted.
5: He's gone.
0: And must never. So anything that looks like an attempt at that again, because again, we want to give grace, we want to give mercy and all of those
4: that's
0: things.
4: An accident, huh?
0: That's a choice. That is something that's somewhere in the background of your mind. And I tell people that, what have you been rehearsing? As a little girl, the little roughneck I was, I already know if ever I'm smaller than everybody else, and these people, sometimes they're taking advantage. If you see mate think he's taller than me, I take him in his... I walking down the road with that in mind. These days, that's what we are told. You as a woman, because you know the possibility of being fake, walk with your keys in your fingers because you have to be ready in case somebody attack you. Mm-hmm. Why should I be walking around thinking that in a society where we should, you know, create an environment for all of us to be safe? You understand? So the red flag is anytime a situation presents itself that shows you that the person has the tendency in form or fashion to ill-treat, mistreat, or affect you negatively, that for me is enough. And it needs a conversation, it needs an open discussion, and it needs an established understanding moving forward.
4: Mm-hmm. That last statement there brought about something. I mean, time is up. But
3: ask the manager for some more time.
4: But you know, from the time with Ogie's death, Joy's death, and others, you're hearing counsel being given to women. Learn to do this, learn to do that. And nothing is being said to the perpetrators, but everything is being said at the women to learn to do this, to protect yourself, to do da da da da, which I understand. But where is the balance in letting the perpetrators know that you need to change your... Yes, it's unacceptable.
1: We have a question there on that, you know.
3: You can let the ladies talk.
1: They can talk to answer you, right?
4: It wasn't really a question. I think there is. We need to strike a balance.
5: Right. From what Joy was asking, one could take the amount that they can take. And Joy, it sounded hard, but unfortunately, that's the reality. However, based on the information I have, I will take the abuse. If I have no self-esteem, no value at all, I will think, like my old friend would say, he loves me. That's why he slapped me. And also, you mentioned earlier, we need to understand the cycle. There are persons, acquaintances I know of, there is abuse, yes. But the minute a plane ticket comes in, 2 dozen roses, a beautiful dress, tickets to a concert, we forgot what happened yesterday. And they don't even realize they're actually in the cycle.
4: Yeah.
5: So we need to make time to teach our women and the men as well.
4: Yes.
5: There is that honeymoon period and the cycle. It's a circle, like it is saying.
1: So is that a harmful norm?
5: It is a harmful norm. Yeah. Don't worry, we'll fix ourselves. And by Kaivier-Wanger, we just had a misunderstanding. And then in no time, things start. And then it comes again and it comes again. Mm-hmm. And then I have to buy all kinds of concealers and my sunglasses big like this.
4: Windscreen.
5: So that, like a windscreen, sis. So I hide my under eye and I wear the turtleneck. You know? Mm-hmm. And I think I'm all into fashion, but I'm hiding the scars and so on. Mm-hmm. We really need to teach our people how not to accept education. It and how to go around recognizing it as well.
0: I hope I wasn't misunderstood.
5: No, you were not. Statement. No. Not
0: because
5: at all.
0: The
5: not
0: point
5: at
0: I was
5: all.
0: Trying to make, because just recently, I overheard a conversation, and in the conversation, one lady speaking to another said, you know, say, Licky Fair, normally, and it cause Listen.
5: It's so coming from a point of ignorance.
0: No, I had just finished addressing it and then I heard it in a discussion and I stopped. I said, no, I'm not in the conversation, but I have to stop you here. There is no reason why we should justify any people's form actions, of violence by saying it's because I this or I that. These are choices that are being made. You understand? And that's what I mean. Because we wink at it and we're going to wince and pass it by. We must understand that at no point in time, there's no justifiable reason, no justifiable cause, no acceptable thing. We may not be able to fully address agree, you know, in all aspects of it. Mm-hmm. But at the same time, any way you make an excuse for it in your head, somehow or the other, you're going to become, you know, you're going to allow some of it to pass.
5: Wow.
1: So time has expired. I'm being told. So as we end and you give your final.
4: I was saying that's how you end it. Let's give them.
1: That's when you give final. Maybe including your final. What protective steps women can take in terms of there's the danger women walking around
4: headsets
1: on the air. I drive late at night. I drive a black vehicle that is tinted. But if I tell you the amount of ladies who stop a black vehicle at night tinted for rides, you know, there's a handful of norms you're talking about. Mm-hmm. How do ladies protect themselves as we go on?
5: Since you started with me, start with joy to close.
1: Yeah. You know, you don't know about those kinds of stuff, public spaces.
0: That question and then the description you gave, they give me grief.
1: Yeah,
0: because women have found themselves in places where they have no choice but to be out at odd hours because they're working two, three jobs to sustain families and other things that where they could have had the support of a safe partner or something along those lines. Mm-hmm. But nevertheless, that's the reality. And so it's a risk that they are taking because in that moment, they're not choosing to go and to be kidnapped, violated, sexually assaulted. They're taking a risk in the hope that they could still make it home safely. My thing is, I would like each one of us who in the hearing of my voice to choose from today to be a safe person for someone else. Let us choose to be that person. And by virtue of that, we will be able to encourage others to be safe people for others. And maybe we can pass it on throughout the each day in our workplaces and everywhere we find ourselves. So thank you.
1: My pastoral colleague says, Leroy, buy your ride. Si me say uki buy your ride, love a lot. But there's another equally dangerous response.
5: They can happen.
1: Yes. So, yes. There's an equally.
5: Yeah.
1: Yes. All right, go ahead.
4: And it took me off guard.
1: So she's that maybe, yeah.
2: And Sister Eugene is correct. We need to check at least on one person.
0: Mm-hmm.
2: You notice this person is no longer vibrant, you know, they're quiet, they're in a shell. Check on somebody. Also, we can be very, as a woman or as an individual, be very observant. You put away the phone.
1: Mm-hmm.
2: I'm talking to myself as well. Put away the phone. Mm-hmm. Observe your surroundings.
1: Mm-hmm.
2: You know, we recently had PTA and we had, at our school, Officer Morgan, and he was giving tips to the parents on, you know, how to go about. And he was saying, you know, you go to the ATM machine, look around, say hello. Because, you know, you have to be observant. You cannot just walk aimlessly. You're walking the streets. You notice from MNC somebody is following you.
0: Mm-hmm.
2: But you're not observant. You cannot see that. They following you to the boulevard and the person is... And then it's only when they get to the chaussee, then they do what they have to do.
0: Yeah.
2: So we have to not just, you know, look out for at least one individual, but be very observant.
1: Mm-hmm.
5: Okay, I will leave with us, especially women, that you are so beautiful, you are worthy, you are awesome, and let it not be a situation or anything of that nature to keep you glued to an unhealthy relationship. Mm-hmm. Be strong, be strengthened, be encouraged, and find someone to speak with, And just remember the mere fact that Christ died for you, it makes you worthy and valuable. Mm-hmm. And let it not be that a man or man that I'm speaking to now, let it not be a woman to ill-treat you, abuse you, and to, you know, to resort to being unalive. So I just want to leave that with our listening audience.
1: Beautiful. Thank you. Mm-hmm. Excellent. Let me just, and thank you, ladies. We are indeed thankful. The discussion tells us we deserve a part two, but that's for another conversation, and we'll think about that. So thank you for your time and the information shared. Let me end with this. American activist Cynthia McKinney says, "We are more powerful when we turn to each other and not on each other.
6: That's right.
1: When we celebrate our diversity and together tear down the mighty walls of injustice."
6: Wow.
1: So as we end, we want to say, wherever we go and whatever we do,
6: mind your business.
7: Thank you for tuning in. We hope that this program has helped you to understand a little more your God-given responsibility to care for one another. 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And

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2: I'm so glad that we don't have to live this Christian life alone. 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

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Keep your eyes on your dreams. 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Children, parents, a leaking roof, a lost job, or other needs. But try not to forget about your future. Make your retirement a priority too. I am Aletta St. Omer, and this has been Financial Matters. Thank you so much for listening.

0: do scientists say about the design of the Earth? The answer next on today's Creation Moment. And now, here's our Creation Moments host, Ian Taylor.
1: Evolutionists often claim that evolution can produce living things that look as if they were designed. This is their way of answering arguments that things that look designed don't need a designer. However, in January of 2000, a paleontologist and an astronomer teamed up to publish a book that says that conditions on Earth are so unique, there is probably no other life like us in the universe. We do need to keep in mind that they do write from an evolutionary perspective. Scientists Peter D. Ward and Donald C. Brownlee concluded that conditions could exist elsewhere in the universe that could support microbes. However, there may be nowhere else in the universe that life above that level might exist. They conclude that the Earth is perfectly placed for intelligent life. Our moon is just the right size to control our climate, tilt, and tides. The planet Jupiter is a giant shield that protects us from meteors and asteroids, and it, like the Earth, has an orbit that does not threaten other planets. Our Sun is a heavy element star with a rare elliptical orbit. Earth's atmosphere has a carefully balanced mix of elements with just enough carbon to support life. Biological evolution cannot explain these delicate and unusual designs, but they can easily be accounted for if they came from the hand of an all-wise, all-knowing creator.
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3: On September the 30th, 2003, Antoine Yates brought a stray cat home to his apartment in Harlem in New York City. But Antoine's roommate, Ming, didn't appreciate it and lunged at the cat. And Antoine, wanting to protect the cat, put himself between the aggressive Ming and the cat. Now, Ming was a 425-pound Siberian Bengal tiger and bit his friend, owner Antoine, pretty severely. Ming was taken to Ohio to live in an animal sanctuary while Antoine was sentenced to 5 months in prison. You know, it just might not be a great idea to share your apartment with a 425-pound tiger. And Antoine Yates knew that. He said afterwards that having a tiger was like playing a game of Russian roulette. Well, yes, a popular Las Vegas show was shut down after a tiger attacked the star of the show. But people do worse than living with a tiger. They live with lust, with anger, with hatred, and with an unconverted heart, which sooner or later, like a tiger, is going to lash out. Romans 8:7 says, "The carnal mind is enmity against God, for it is not subject to the law of God, neither indeed can be." You've likely experienced not being able to control some impulses. That's the heart that isn't surrendered to Jesus in that moment. So here's what you do. You pray every day for God to take your heart and make it His. You pray when temptation comes. You ask for the baptism of the Holy Spirit. And you hang in there with God, believing, expecting He will deliver you from the power of sin as Jesus lives His life in you. You don't want to live with a tiger in your heart. Let Jesus make you new today, and He will. John Bradshaw, It Is Written.

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1: 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James 1 verse 17.
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0: Police station, precinct 14.
1: Please? I want to report a missing boy, my Carlos. He always here when I get home, but tonight he's not home.
0: Wait a minute. Slow down, madam. I say your son's missing?
1: See, he always here when I get home from work, but tonight...
0: Hold it. How old is he?
1: Oh, he's 11.
0: And when did you last see him?
1: I see him this morning when I leave to go to work. But my neighbor, she see him this afternoon when he get home from school.
0: So what was he wearing when he was last seen?
1: He had on blue jeans and a yellow flannel shirt.
0: All right. Now, what's his name?
1: Carlos. Carlos Ortez. Oh, you've got to find my boy. He good boy. He never be gone before when I get home. Something terrible must have happened to him. Please, I don't know what I'd do without him. You've got to find him.
2: Hello, boys and girls. This is Uncle Dan.
3: And I'm Aunt Carol. Welcome, everyone. Today we have an exciting Christmas story that took place in the 1930s.
2: Christmas stories are timeless. But we have only 30 minutes to find Carlos and get everything told. So let's get started right away.
3: Good idea, Uncle Dan. Our story for today is called Christmas Hearts at Easter.
4: Fred Smith is a photographer for a large southwestern metropolitan newspaper. His partner, Jim Martin, is a reporter. Their regular assignment is riding the night cruiser the newspaper office puts on the streets to follow up police calls. It's a tough job, with violence and death being the normal night-by-night pattern.
5: Car 13, drunk and disorderly person reported at corner of 19th and Southern Boulevard. Investigate, 10-4. All units be on the lookout for Brown.
6: Got your Christmas shopping done yet, Jim?
7: Are you kidding? I've hardly even started.
6: You better get with it, man. It's only one more week.
7: Yeah, I can't seem to get the Christmas spirit. As far as I'm concerned, this time of year is just one grand nightmare. Seems like the drinking, hold-ups, accidents, shoplifting, disturbing the peace are at least double over what they are at any other time of the year.
6: I know. Sort of makes you wonder about your fellow man, doesn't it?
7: I think most people act like the Christmas spirit is something you get out of a box.
6: You don't drink, do you, Jim?
7: Are you kidding? After what I've seen on this job, you couldn't get me to touch this stuff with a 10-foot pole.
6: Same here.
7: Hey, turn up the radio.
5: Emergency. Proceed at once to corner of Hollywood and 20th Avenue. Report boy hit on bicycle, injured badly. Investigate at once. Ambulance has been dispatched.
6: Sounds like that's one we better take a look at.
7: Yeah. You got your camera ready for old boy?
6: Of course. That's what they keep me around for.

0: Try to get a picture of that kid laying there with the car in the background. And then get a close-up. Boy, is he a mess.
1: All right, folks, all right. Now get back. Get back there. Hey, now, hey, what do you think you're doing there, buddy? Get back there.
2: I'm from the press.
1: I know that, but just because you're from the press doesn't mean you're a PC. Now hurry up and get your pictures and get back.
0: Do you know who the kid was?
1: No. There was no identification on him that we could find.
0: Well, where's the driver of the car?
1: He's over there by the patrol car. But you leave him alone. I haven't had a chance to talk to him yet. Come down to the station and read the report later, Mac. All right, folks, now, all right, now, come on, get back, get back.
2: Well, looks like tonight's got the makings of another hectic night.
0: Yeah, it's sure starting out that way.
2: I wonder who that poor kid was.
0: I don't know. He looked Puerto Rican to me. How about you?
2: Yeah. You know, they might not find out who he is for several days.
0: Did you happen to notice what he was wearing?
2: Not much. A pair of blue jeans and a shirt. I don't think he had any shoes on.
0: Hey, listen. Hey, turn up the radio.
3: Look out for missing juvenile youth named Carlos Ortiz, age 11, weight 70 pounds, height 4.5 feet, probably wearing blue jeans and a yellow flannel shirt. Last seen in the vicinity of the 3400 block on 18th Avenue South. If located, bring to the precinct station, 10-4.
2: That description could fit a million kids.
0: Yeah, you don't suppose that was the kid that was just hit by that car back there, do you?
2: That's hard to say. Could be.
0: Well, maybe we'll find out later when we go to the precinct station and check out the accident report.
4: But it's not just the newspaper reporters that feel the increased pressure at this time of year. The police officers also have to learn to face sudden death and violence, vice and crime, and learn how to be tough. Patrolman Pat McClellan and Bob Jones are two such officers.
5: Yeah, it makes me sick to my stomach to see a kid get killed like that. We're supposed to be tough and used to this kind of thing, but boy... How are you coming on filling out that report? Got it about finished?
6: Yeah, just about. A few more details to put down. Let's see. Road conditions. Pavement dry, visibility normal.
5: Do you think that guy that hit him had been drinking?
6: Oh, yeah, I think he had a nip or two. Not enough we could prove anything in court.
5: Yeah.
6: I wonder how long it'll be before we find out who the kid was.
5: Who knows?
6: Somebody will claim him sooner or later.
3: Be on the lookout for missing juvenile youth named Carlos Ortiz, age 11, weight 70 pounds, height 4.5 feet. Probably wearing blue jeans and yellow flannel shirt. Last seen in the vicinity of 3400 block on 18th Avenue South. If located, bring to precinct station 10-4.
6: Hey, you don't suppose that's the kid we just sent down to the morgue?
5: Could be. Except he wasn't wearing a yellow flannel shirt.
6: Well, they could have been wrong about what he was wearing.
5: Sure, but on the other hand, that description could fit a jillion kids.
6: Yeah, I guess you're right. Now, how do they expect us to find a kid with a description like that in a crowd like there is out there tonight?
5: Beats me. Hey, what time is it?
6: 9:42.
5: Okay. Guess that just about finishes this report. Let's go.

0: Hey, look over there. Getting ready to cross the street.
1: Where?
0: Well, this 11-year-old kid with blue jeans and a yellow flannel shirt.
1: Yeah. Guess we better stop and talk to him.
0: Hey, kid. Come here. Yeah, you. Come over here.
2: Yes, sir.
0: What's your name, boy?
2: Carlos.
0: Carlos what?
2: Carlos Ortiz.
0: Uh-huh. What you doing down here, kid?
2: I'm on my way home. I didn't do anything I shouldn't.
0: Yeah, we'll see about that, son. We got an all-cars alert out for you. You're going down to the precinct station. Come on, get in.
3: Can you think of any other reports we should check while we're here at the precinct station besides the one of that kid with a bicycle?
4: No. All right, boy. Now let's go through it again.
5: Hey,
4: what time did
5: look
4: you
5: over
4: get
5: there at the desk. About an 11-year-old kid with blue jeans and a yellow flannel shirt.
3: Yeah, must be the kid they put out the cars alert for.
2: About 4:15.
4: So you're always left alone from 4 till 7?
2: Yes, sir.
5: Sure doesn't look very happy, does it?
2: I can take care of myself.
4: Yeah, I'm sure you can.
5: I got the feeling they think he must have lifted whatever's in that package.
3: I wouldn't be surprised if he did.
2: Put away my books, and then I go downtown.
4: Why?
2: To get this package.
4: And what's in the package?
2: I already told you, I can't tell. It's a secret.
4: Now, look, boy. I think you lifted whatever's in that package, and so help me, we're going to get to the bottom of this if it takes all night. Now, give it here.
2: No, I didn't steal it.
4: All right, what's in it, then?
2: Watch.
4: A watch? What kind of watch?
2: A lady's wristwatch with an expansion band.
4: And what in thunder
5: that
4: are you
5: kid's goose
4: do
5: is as
4: watch?
5: Good as cooked right
2: it's not
5: now.
2: For me. It's for my mother. Don't dare tell her. It's supposed to be a surprise for Christmas.
4: Let me see it.
2: Here.
4: You expect me to believe that you bought this?
2: Yes, sir.
4: All right. Now, boy, I want to believe what you're trying to tell me, but you're not making any sense at all. Now, I want you to start at the beginning and tell me what this is all about.
2: Well, Mother and I were invited uptown to Uncle Bill and Aunt Marie's house for dinner on Easter Sunday. About the middle of the afternoon, we started home. Mother doesn't have a car, so we had to ride the bus. When we got downtown, we had to transfer to a different...
6: Do we get our number 8 bus from the same corner?
4: That's right, lady. It'll be here in about 20 minutes.
6: Come on, Carlos. Let's do some window shopping while we're waiting. We can't buy anything, but we can look. Oh, look, here's a jewelry store.
2: Wow. Look at all the watches. They're sure pretty, aren't they, Mom?
6: Yes.
2: Why don't you have a wristwatch, Mom?
6: Wristwatches are for rich people, son. I can't afford one.
2: Some of them aren't so expensive. This one here is only $7.95.
6: Oh, $7.95 will buy a lot of groceries, Carlos. Would you like to give up eating for a week so I could buy a watch?
2: Oh.
6: Oh, look at that pretty one back there.
2: Which one?
6: The little gold one with the band that's shaped like little hearts.
2: Oh, yeah. It's neat, isn't it?
6: Yes. $24.95. That's almost a half month's rent.
2: You'd like to have that, wouldn't you, Mom?
6: Sure I'd like to have it. 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We can't afford it, and that's that. Come on, we'd better get back to our corner so we don't miss our bus.
7: Aunt Carol, Carlos and his mom had it pretty tough.
8: Yes, they did. 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
7: So true. 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
8: But one thing hasn't changed, Uncle Dan.
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9: Yes, is there something I can help you with, young man?
2: Yes. I'd like to buy a watch.
9: Oh, which one?
2: It's in the window. My mother and I saw it last Sunday afternoon when we were window shopping. It's gold and it has an expansion band shaped like little hearts.
9: Oh, you mean the ladies' model?
2: Yes, sir. It's $24.95.
9: You have $24.95?
2: No, sir. But I will have.
9: I see. Well, how much do you have?
2: Only $1.83 today. Most of that was given to me last Christmas. I've been saving it.
9: Oh.
2: I was hoping you'd put it on layaway for me.
9: Layaway? And just how soon do you think you'll have the balance?
2: Well, I'll try to pay some on it each month. I want to get it for my mother for Christmas.
9: For Christmas? You mean next Christmas in December?
2: Yes, sir.
9: Why, boy, that's 8 months away.
2: Yes, sir.
9: And you expect me to hold that watch for 8 months for you?
2: Well, I was hoping you would.
9: This is most unusual. Did you say it's to be a gift for your mother?
2: Yes, sir. See, my father was killed in an accident when I was just a baby. And Ma has to work pretty hard to support us. She never had a wristwatch or anything like that before, and I wanted to surprise her.
9: I see. Well, son, I guess we'll make an exception in your case and hold that watch as long as you pay something on it at least every month.
2: Oh, thank you, sir.
9: Just a minute here, young man. We'll need your name and address, and we'll have to fill out...
2: Mister?
0: What do you want, boy?
2: Can I wash your store windows for you?
0: What is this? I'm kind of a gag or something?
2: No, sir. I just noticed they were dirty and I thought you might like me to wash them. I'll do them for a quarter.
0: A quarter?
2: Yes, sir. I'll do a good job.
0: You will, huh? All right, we'll see. Come on. I'll get you a bucket and some water.
2: Is Mr. Abrams here?
10: Yeah, just a minute. I'll call him.
9: Well, hello, Carlos.
2: Hello, Mr. Abrams.
9: Come to pay some more on the watch, huh?
2: Yes, sir.
9: How much do you have this time?
2: Only $1.40, sir. I couldn't find much I could do this month.
9: Well, let's see. That brings your balance down to $12.29.
2: Yeah, I know. And I only have 14 more weeks before Christmas.
9: Well, I think you'll make it.
2: I'm sure gonna try. Help you clean up the bakery tonight?
11: Yeah, today was a good day. Sell lots of bread. Pay you 20 cents to help me tonight.
2: 20 cents? Oh, thank you.
12: Carlos?
2: Yes, sir.
12: Would you run down to the grocery and get me the items here on this list?
2: Sure.
12: Here's the money, and you can keep a dime for your trouble.
2: Oh, thank you, ma'am. I'll be right back.
13: So you want to earn some money, huh, boy?
2: Yes, sir.
13: Well, let me tell you something, boy. I've got 6 little mouths of my own to feed, and I sure enough don't have enough for them, let alone you. Now you get out of here.
2: Yes, sir.
12: Please, mister, do you have some work I could do?
13: Work?
2: Yes, sir. Isn't there something you need done that I could do? Like run errands or sweep the floor or something like that?
13: What for?
2: I need to earn some money. If you'll just let me try, I'll promise I'll do a good job. Please, mister?
14: Well, I guess the floor could stand to be swept. Get the broom. It's over there in the corner.
9: Well, well, if it isn't our little Carlos again.
2: Hello, Mr. Abrams.
9: Say, you're coming along real well on your layaway count, aren't you? Let's see now. Why, your balance is only 514 now. And you have more today, huh?
2: Yes, $3.07.
9: $3.07. That's very good, young man.
2: It leads only $2.07, doesn't it?
9: That's right.
2: And it's just a little over a month until Christmas. Hello?
0: What do you want today, boy?
2: I was wondering if you'd like to have me wash your windows again.
0: What's your price today?
2: Same as before, 25 cents.
0: Well, boy, you got yourself a job again. At 25 cents is too good a bargain to turn down even if I wanted to.
12: Carlos, will you run down to the drugstore and get this filled for me?
2: Sure.
0: All right, I'll let you wash my car. But see you do a good job.
2: Oh, I will. I will. And thank you, sir.
11: You help me tonight, boy, hmm?
14: Sure, boy. Sweep the floor. I'll pay you.
12: Here's a nickel for going to the store for me.
8: And so it went. A nickel here, a dime there, sometimes even a quarter. And by hard work, Carlos managed to earn the money for the precious watch with the little hearts on the band. And now Christmas was just 1 week away.
2: $1.15, $1.25, $35, $40, $50, $60, $65, $75, $80, $85, $95, $96, $7, $8, $9, $2.04. And I need $2.07. Oh, here's a nickel I missed. That'll make $2.09. But that will only pay for the watch. Doesn't leave anything to pay for bus fare with. Maybe if I waited for a day, I could earn enough money to pay for bus fare, too. But Ma said she'd be home late tonight. I could walk downtown and get it. Then I'd be sure of having it for Christmas. Besides,

0: Something for you, boy?
1: Please, I'd like to see Mr. Abrams.
0: Oh, well, you'll have to wait a minute. He's busy with a customer right now.
1: All right. Thank you.
2: So, how are you tonight, Carlos?
1: Just fine, thank you. I came to get the watch.
2: Fine, now let's see, where did I put it?
1: You didn't sell it, did you?
2: No. I put it away so nobody would sell it. I think it's upstairs in my office. Let me go and see. Here it is.
1: But that's not the box it was in.
2: That's right. This is really a little jewel box. But I want you to take it with the watch. It will be sort of my Christmas present to your mother, okay?
1: Oh, it's lovely. Thank you very much.
2: You're welcome, son. Now let me get your card and we'll finish up with the paperwork.
1: I sure hope Mom isn't home yet. If she gets home and I'm not there, she'll probably worry about me. I wish that light would hurry up and change so I could cross.
3: Hey, boy, come here.
1: I hope that policeman doesn't mean me.
3: Yes, you. Come over here.
1: Yes, sir.
3: What's your name, boy?
1: Carlos.
3: Carlos what?
1: Carlos Ortiz. And I was almost home when he hauls me down here. I ain't done nothing. And if you tell my mom, it's a Christmas surprise. See?
4: Son, nobody's going to tell your mom anything if you're telling us the truth.
1: But I am telling you the truth. I am.
4: All right, we'll see. I'll have to check your story out. Now, what's
5: the name of the jewelry store? I said, what's the name of the store, boy?
1: I don't know.
5: You don't know?
1: No, sir. I never looked to see what it was called. All I know is that it's the fourth store from the bus stop on Adams Street.
5: Oh, well, what bus stop?
1: Main and Adams.
5: Great. We know it's a jewelry store on Adams Street.
1: The man's name was Mr. Abrams.
5: What man?
1: The one that sold me the watch.
5: Hey, do you have a receipt?
1: A receipt?
5: Yeah. Piece of paper from the store saying you bought the watch.
1: Mr. Abrams gave me a piece of
5: paper. Well, where is it?
1: I threw it away on the way home.
5: Great.
6: Sergeant? Sergeant?
5: Yes, what do you want?
6: I'm a newspaper reporter.
5: I should have known. Well, what do you want?
6: I couldn't help hearing this boy tell his story. I think I'm acquainted with the particular store he's described.
5: Oh?
6: My partner Fred Smith here and myself. Well, we covered an attempted holdup there a few months ago. And I happen to remember that the owner of the store was named Mr. Abrams.
5: So, where's the phone book? What's his first name?
6: Oh, I don't recall. Do you, Fred?
7: Nope.
5: A-B-A-B-R. Abrams. Andrew Abrams. David Abrams. Oh, there must be two or three dozen Abrams here. That's not much help. I don't have the slightest idea which one runs a jewelry store on Adams Street.
6: Well, I realize it's not normal procedure to let us reporters use your phone. But if you'd let me call my newspaper office, I could have someone get out the file on that report. And I'm sure I could get the owner's full name.
5: All right. Here's a phone.

0: The man's name is Joshua Abrams, and the shop is called the House of Imports Jewelry.
1: Hmm. How's that?
2: Fine. Providing this kid's story checks out. Where'd that phone book go? Oh, here it is. Let's see. Abrams. Joshua. 9834571.
3: Hello?
2: Hello, is this Mr. Joshua Abrams?
3: Yes.
2: Well, this is Sergeant Wilson at Precinct 14 Police Headquarters.
3: Oh, is something wrong?
2: I don't think so, but we need a little information from you, if possible.
3: Well, I'd be glad to help any way I can.
2: Do you have

0: know a little boy about 11 years old named Carlos Ortiz?
1: Oh, sure, Carlos Ortiz. He's been coming into my place with nickels and dimes and quarters every month since last April. Been paying on a lady's watch on layaway. Oh, he's not in any kind of trouble, is he?
0: No, sir, he's fine. We're just checking on his story. You've been most helpful. Thank you, sir, and Merry Christmas.
1: You're most welcome, and Merry Christmas to you, too.
0: Goodbye. All right, kid, you're clear. Hey, Bob.
2: Yeah?
0: You and Pat brought this kid in here. How about taking him home in your squad car?
2: Sure. Come on, son. Pick up your watch and let's get going. Your mom's worried enough without keeping her waiting any longer.
3: Yes, sir.
0: And see if you two can get his mother calmed down without spilling the beans about his surprise.
2: We'll try. Merry Christmas, you guys.
4: Merry Christmas, everybody.
0: Something like that makes you feel real good inside, doesn't it?
5: Man, you said it.
6: Imagine that crazy little kid buying his mom a Christmas present at Easter.
7: Hey, Merry Christmas, Sarge.
5: Yeah. Merry Christmas,
8: hey,
5: Sarge.
8: Hey, O'Reilly, get a load of that. The reporters and the Sarge wishing each other a Merry Christmas.
9: Yeah. Merry Christmas, Sarge.
10: Carlos. Carlos. Wake up. Wake up, honey. It's Christmas.
11: Merry Christmas, Mommy.
10: Merry Christmas, Carlos. Come on, get up and get dressed. Put on the best clothes you have and we'll go down to the church so it'll seem more like Christmas. Oh, I wish I could give you lots of presents. But you know how it is.
11: Yeah, I know, Mom.
10: But I did manage to get something special for dinner today. How would you like some chocolate pudding for dessert?
11: Boy, and how? Mom?
10: Yes, dear?
11: I have a surprise for you.
10: Oh? What kind of surprise?
11: Close your eyes and I'll get it. Hold out your hands. Okay. Now open your eyes.
10: What? Carlos, what is it?
11: Go on, open it up. Find out.
10: Oh, why, a jewel box. A beautiful jewel box. Wherever did you get it, Carlos?
11: Go on, open it up. The box is for Mr. Abrams, but what's inside's for me.
10: Carlos, it's the wristwatch. How did you ever get it?
11: Oh, I've been working toward it ever since last Easter when we saw it downtown. Remember?
10: Yes, dear. I remember.
11: Mother, what's the matter? You're crying.
10: I'm crying because I'm so happy, Carlos. So happy to have such a wonderful boy.
12: Unfortunately, the clock says we have to run.
13: But be sure to join us again next time, won't you?
12: Until then, goodbye and God bless you all.
14: This has been your Story Hour, building for a better tomorrow.
13: This is Aunt Carol.
14: And Uncle Dan saying,
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1: This is Scoop Walker on Grill 'em for God with Pastor Mark to talk about understanding the Bible.
2: Thanks, Scoop. That's Mike.
1: Right, Mitch. Let's talk about John 3:16. For God so loved the world that he gave his only begotten Son, that whosoever believeth in him should not perish, but have everlasting life. Now, exactly what does that mean?
2: Well, Scoop, it says that God loved the world so much.
1: No. What does it really mean?
2: I think the passage is clear, Scoop.
1: Our listening audience wants to know the hidden meaning.
2: I think you're trying to read more into it than you need to. 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
1: 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That means something.
2: Will you just read the passage?
3: For God so loved the world that he gave his only begotten Son, that whosoever believeth in him should not perish, but have everlasting life. Another message from Lifeline Productions, the comic strip of radio, at lifelinepro.com.

0: Scripture is inspired by God and profitable for teaching, for reproof, for correction, for training in righteousness, so that the man of God may be adequate, equipped for every good work. 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
1: Psalm 90, a prayer of Moses, the man of God. Lord, thou hast been our dwelling place in all generations. Before the mountains were brought forth, or ever thou hadst formed the earth and the world, even from everlasting to everlasting, thou art God. Thou turnest man to destruction and sayest, Return, ye children of men, for 1,000 years in thy sight are but a yesterday when it is past. And as a watch in the night, thou carriest them away as with a flood. They are as asleep in the morning, they are like grass which groweth up. In the morning it flourisheth and groweth up, in the evening it is cut down and withereth. For we are consumed by thine anger, and by thy wrath are we troubled. Thou hast set our iniquities before thee, our secret sins in the light of thy countenance. For all our days are passed away in thy wrath. We spend our years as a tale that is told. The days of our years are 80 years and 10, and if by reason of strength they be 80 years, yet is their strength labor and sorrow, for it is soon cut off, and we fly away. We knoweth the power of thine anger, even according to thy fear, so is thy wrath. So teach us to number our days, that we may apply our hearts unto wisdom. Return, O Lord, how long? And let it repent thee concerning thy servants. O satisfy us early with thy mercy, that we may rejoice and be glad all our days. Make us glad according to the days wherein thou hast afflicted us, and the years wherein we have seen evil. Let thy work appear unto thy servants, and thy glory unto their children. And let the beauty of the Lord our God be upon us, and establish thou the work of our hands upon us. Yea, the work of our hands establish thou. 91. He that dwelleth in the secret place of the Most High shall abide under the shadow of the Almighty. I will say of the Lord, He is my refuge and my fortress, my God, in Him will I trust. Surely He shall deliver thee from the snare of the fowler and from the noisome pestilence. He shall cover thee with His feathers, and under His wings shalt thou trust. His truth shall be thy shield and buckler. Thou shalt not be afraid for the terror by night, nor for the arrow that flieth by day, nor for the pestilence that walketh in darkness, nor for the destruction that wasteth at noonday. 1,000 shall fall at thy side, and 10,000 at thy right hand, but it shall not come nigh thee. Only with thine eyes shalt thou behold and see the reward of the wicked, because thou hast made the Lord, which is my refuge, even the Most High, thy habitation. There shall no evil befall thee, neither shall any plague come nigh thy dwelling, for he shall give his angels charge over thee to keep thee in all thy ways. They shall bear thee up in their hands, lest thou dash thy foot against a stone. Thou shalt tread upon the lion and adder. The young lion and the dragon shalt thou trample under feet, because he hath set his love upon me. Therefore will I deliver him. I will set him on high, because he hath known my name. He shall call upon me, and I will answer him. I will be with him in trouble. I will deliver him and honor him. With long life will I satisfy him, and shew him my salvation. A psalm or song for the Sabbath day. It is a good thing to give thanks unto the Lord, and to sing praises unto thy name, O Most High, to shew forth thy loving kindness in the morning, and thy faithfulness every night, upon an instrument of 10 strings, and upon the psaltery, upon the harp with a solemn sound. For thou, Lord, hast made me glad through thy work. I will triumph in the works of thy hands. O Lord, how great are thy works, and thy thoughts are very deep. A brutish man knoweth not, neither doth a fool understand this. When the wicked spring as the grass, and when all the workers of iniquity do flourish, it is that they shall be destroyed forever. But thou, Lord, art most high forevermore. For lo, thine enemies, O Lord, for lo, thine enemies shall perish. All the workers of iniquity shall be scattered, but my horn shalt thou exalt like the horn of an unicorn. I shall be anointed with fresh oil. Mine eye also shall see my desire on mine enemies, and mine ears shall hear my desire of the wicked that rise up against me. The righteous shall flourish like the palm tree. He shall grow like a cedar in Lebanon. Those that be planted in the house of the Lord shall flourish in the courts of our God. They shall still bring forth fruit in old age. They shall be fat and flourishing, to shew that the Lord is upright. He is my rock, and there is no unrighteousness in him. Psalm 93. The Lord reigneth. He is clothed with majesty. The Lord is clothed with strength, wherewith he hath girded himself. The world also is established, that it cannot be moved. Thy throne is established of old. Thou art from everlasting. The floods have lifted up, O Lord. The floods have lifted up their voice. The floods lift up their waves. The Lord on high is mightier than the noise of many waters, yea, than the mighty mighty waves of the sea. Thy testimonies are very sure. Holiness becometh thine house, O Lord, forever. Psalm 94. O Lord God, to whom vengeance belongeth, O God, to whom vengeance belongeth, shew thyself. Lift up thyself, thou judge of the earth, render a reward to the proud. Lord, how long shall the wicked, how long shall the wicked triumph? How long shall they utter and speak hard things, and all the workers of iniquity boast themselves? They break in pieces thy people, O Lord, and afflict thine heritage. They slay the widow and the stranger, and murder the fatherless. Yet they say, the Lord shall not see, neither shall the God of Jacob regard it. Understand, ye brutish among the people, and ye fools, when will ye be wise? He that planted the ear, shall he not hear? He that formed the eye, shall he not see? He that chastiseth the heathen, shall not he correct? He that teacheth man knowledge, shall not he know? The Lord knoweth the thoughts of man, that they are vanity. Blessed is the man whom thou chastenest, O Lord, and teachest him out of thy law, that thou mayest give him rest from the days of adversity, until the pit be digged for the wicked. For the Lord will not cast off his people, neither will he forsake his inheritance. But judgment shall return unto righteousness, and all the upright in heart shall follow it. Who will rise up for me against the evildoers, or who will stand up for me against the workers of iniquity? Unless the Lord had been my help, my soul had almost dwelt in silence. When I said, my foot slippeth, thy mercy, O Lord, held me up. In the multitude of my thoughts within me, thy comforts delight my soul. Shall the throne of iniquity have fellowship with thee, which frameth mischief by a law? They gather themselves together against the soul of the righteous, and condemn the innocent blood. But the Lord is my defense, and my God is the rock of my refuge. And he shall bring upon them their own iniquity, and shall cut them off in their own wickedness. Yea, the Lord our God shall cut them off. Psalm 95. O come, let us sing unto the Lord, let us make a joyful noise to the rock of our salvation. Let us come before his presence with thanksgiving, and make a joyful noise unto him with psalms. For the Lord, he is a great God, and a great King above all gods. In his hand are the deep places of the earth. The strength of the hills is his also. The sea is his, and he made it, and his hands formed the dry land. O come, let us worship and bow down. Let us kneel before the Lord our Maker. For he is our God, and we are the people of his pasture, and the sheep of his hand. Today, if ye will hear his voice, harden not your heart, as in the provocation, and as in the day of temptation in the wilderness, when your fathers tempted me, proved me, and saw my work. 40 years long was I grieved with this generation, and said, it is a people that do err in their heart, and they have not known my ways, unto whom I swear in my wrath that they should not enter into my rest.
0: Thank you for listening. And may the power of God rest on your life from the reading of his word.

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1: Good evening, everyone. Let's just pause for another moment of prayer. Heavenly Father, we thank you so much for what you are about to do tonight. Lord, it is hot in here. And I'm reminded of the story of Shadrach, Meshach, and Abednego, who were also once in a hot place. But Lord, your presence made that heat bearable, made it even unnoticeable. In the same way tonight, Lord, we pray that your presence might be with us in this hot place. So that as we hear your word, we might forget about this heat. As our hearts are drawn by the heat of your love for us and your love for this world. Speak to us, Lord. This is our prayer in Jesus' name. Amen. Amen. Last night we talked about what it means to rise. Tonight, we're going to talk about what it means to build. And I am reminded of that story, that historical narrative where we are told the children of Israel had been taken to Babylon. And there in Babylon, they had served 70 years. And then by a divine decree of God, they were allowed to return to their homeland and to begin to what? To build. To begin to build. I know that when that decree went forth, some of the people, not all of Israel, went back to build. They had become comfortable in Babylon. And I think about the parallels today. In 1844, something very special happened, and God began to call a people out of Babylon. And just as he, in ancient times, had called a people out of Babylon to go back and to build a temple, so in 1844, God began to call a people to come out of Babylon, to come out of confusion, and to begin to build his last day temple on planet Earth. It is not a building made with hands. The Bible says, know you not that you are the temple of the Holy Ghost. But just as then I am fearful, so now, that many of God's people have become comfortable in Babylon. We have become comfortable with our lifestyle, comfortable with our accomplishments. And so the work languishes on. God is calling a people, therefore, in these last days, to rise up and build. And if we want to build, we need to know how to build. It's interesting, I think of another historical account, again with the children of Israel and again with a temple, this Solomon's temple. And the story goes that as Solomon's temple was being built and all these stones were being brought to help build the temple, there was one stone in particular that seemed out of shape and out of place. And they moved that stone to the side, and the stone was, it got in people's way. People would stub their toe on the stone. They would do all, the stone just kind of irritated the people because it was just in the way and it seemed out of place. And they eventually built the entire temple, but then there was that one piece, that corner piece, in which they needed a special stone. And they began to search high and low, where can we find this special stone to finish the work of the temple? And by the way, what was the purpose of building the temple? It was so that God's glory could fill that temple. But the glory could not fill the temple until the temple was complete. And here they're searching for the stone. And then someone recognizes or realizes this cornerstone, this stone that seemed out of place, that everyone passed by. This was the very stone that was perfectly fitted to finish off the temple. Beloved, tonight I want to share something with you that may at first seem offensive to us as Seventh-day Adventists. But is it possible that as we have gone forth to build, is it possible that we have set aside the chief cornerstone? Is it possible that as we have gone forth with our message to call a people out of Babylon and into the truth, could it be possible, beloved, that we have missed something crucial in the finishing of this last day work? I want you to open your Bibles with me to Revelation 18. Revelation chapter 18. And I want you to notice with me verse 1. The Bible says, "And after these things, I saw another angel come down from heaven having great power, and the earth was lightened with his glory." This angel is the angel known as that fourth angel, that angel that comes with latter rain power, that angel that comes to add power and glory to the three angels' messages. The angel is said to add two things, just so that I know you're with me. Can you repeat them? They are to add what? Glory and power. How many living people do we have out there in the audience today? Raise your hand. All right. Anyone dead out there? Raise your hand. Okay. You're all alive. Good. The angel is to descend with two things. What are they? Glory and power. This angel descends with the final piece, as it were, to the last day work of God's people. We might ask the question, what is that final peace? What is that final glory and power? I invite you to turn with me to Galatians chapter 6 and verse 14. Galatians chapter 6 and verse 14. The Bible tells us here, "But God forbid that I should glory save in the cross of our Lord Jesus Christ, by whom the world is crucified unto me, and I unto the world. Let me ask you something. Where is the glory of God most clearly seen in all of Scripture and in all of creation? It is at the cross. Hold that thought. Turn with me to 1 Corinthians chapter 1, verse 18. 1 Corinthians chapter 1, verse 18. The Bible says here, "For the preaching of the cross is to them that perish foolishness, but unto us which are saved, it is the what? Power of God." So we've got two things we've just read here. 1 Corinthians 1, 18 tells us that the preaching of the cross is the what? Power of God. Galatians 6:14 tells us that God forbid that we should glory save in the cross of Jesus Christ. So then, what we begin to understand here is this peace, this final peace that this angel of Revelation 18 descends with to add power to the three angels' message is nothing else but Jesus Christ and Him crucified. The chief cornerstone. Now you need to understand that as Seventh-day Adventists, you're probably saying to yourself right now, but hold on, Pastor, we already have Jesus Christ and Him crucified. We need to be out there preaching the three angels' messages. I want to share with you tonight that you're wrong. I want to share with you tonight that we have not been doing as God has wanted us to do. I want to share with you tonight that we have set aside the chief cornerstone in our preaching and especially in our evangelistic meetings. You want to know what we've done? We've preached our entire, we'll preach an entire sermon on the Sabbath, and at the end, when they start to play the appeal, we'll then start to talk about the chief cornerstone. The chief cornerstone becomes the bookends of the message. It is not the center of the message. I want you to listen. Christ Object Lessons, page 415. The last rays of merciful light, the last message of mercy to be given to the world is a revelation of His character of love. The children of God are to manifest His glory in their own life and character. They are to reveal what the grace of God has done for them. We're told here the last rays of merciful light to go to the world is a revelation of His character of love. And that revelation is most clearly demonstrated in the cross. Notice again with me, Evangelism, page 191. The message, this message, was to bring more prominently before the world the uplifted Savior. Let me pause right here. How many of you are familiar with our history of 1888? Okay, some of you are, some of you are not. In 1888, God gave a very special message to this church. And Ellen White here is referring to this message. It says here, this message was to bring more prominently before the world the uplifted Savior. Now, when I mention the uplifted Savior, what do you see? The cross, very good. The uplifted Savior, the sacrifice for the sins of the whole world. Centuries, ages can never diminish the effect, the efficacy of this atoning sacrifice. The message of the gospel of His grace was to be given to the church in clear and distinct lines that the world should no longer say that Seventh-day Adventists taught the law of the law but do not teach or believe Christ. In other words, beloved, in 1888, and by the way, Ellen White tells us that what happened in 1888 was an angel descended with the message of the loud cry ready to give to the world, but to a large degree, let me put it in my own words, the chief cornerstone was laid aside. Yeah, you must not have understood. The message of the uplifted Savior was laid aside because, wait a minute, we already have that. We already believe in Jesus. We've got a special message, a distinct message. We've got to preach the law. And so the stone was laid to the side. Come on, let's keep building. Let's keep building. Let's keep building. Listen to me. The latter rain will not be poured out until the temple is complete. Rise up and build. Good news tonight, beloved. There's not much more building to take place. Nobody is. Oh, I guess I was the only excited one. There's not much more to build. The entire structure is there in place. There's just one thing missing. What? Can you imagine that? Think with me how close we can be to the temple being filled with the glory of God. Let me finish reading the quote here. Gospel Workers, page 156. The proclamation of the third angel's message calls for the presentation of the Sabbath truth. This truth, with others included in the message, is to be proclaimed, but the great center of attraction, Christ Jesus, must not be left out. It is at the cross of Christ that mercy and truth meet together and righteousness and peace kiss each other. The sinner must be led to look to Calvary with the simple faith of a child. He must trust in the merits of the Savior, accepting his righteousness, believing in his mercy. We're told that we are not to forget Christ, who is the great what? Center of attraction. Not the bookend of attraction, the center of attraction. Presenting the cross of Calvary, we are to behold, we are to cry, "Behold the Lamb of God, which taketh away the sin of the world." When we shall cease to trust in man and make God our efficiency, we shall see the earth filled with the glory of the Lord as the waters cover the sea. I know I'm reading many quotes here. I've got one more. We're good. Hanging upon the cross, Christ was the gospel. I love that quote. You know, when the first angel's message, when it says, "I saw another angel having the everlasting gospel," what is the message that the angel is to go for, that the angel is going forth with? Hanging upon the cross, Christ was the gospel. She goes on to say, "Now we have a message. Behold the Lamb of God, which taketh away the sins of the world. Will not our church members keep their eyes fixed on a crucified and risen Savior in whom their hopes of eternal life are centered? This is our message." She's talking about the cross. Listen to what she says. "This is our message, our argument, our doctrine, our warning to the impenitent, our encouragement for the sorrowing, the hope for every believer." Wow. If we can awaken an interest in men's minds that will cause them to fix their eyes on Christ, we may step aside and ask them only to continue to fix their eyes upon the Lamb of God. Beloved, we have not made Jesus Christ the center of our doctrines. Now, Jesus Christ is the center of our doctrine. We just have not preached the center of our doctrine. So what we're going to do now is going to be a wonderful exercise, and it will be really good if you had pen and paper, because you're probably going to want to write some of this down. If you come to learn how to build something, it will be good to take instructions on how to build. Amen? And so here's what we're going to do. We're going to begin to go through the Bible, and we're going to find out that Jesus Christ and him crucified is the center of our entire message. Amen? Are you ready? Let's go. Starting with Daniel chapter 2. In Daniel chapter 2, the cross of Christ is present. You say, "Where? I don't see it." I tell you, it's there. Work with me. Daniel, or Nebuchadnezzar, sees an image. He has a dream, sees an image. Daniel tells him what his dream means. He tells him about the image. In the dream, he sees a head of what? Gold, chest and arms of silver, belly and thighs of bronze, legs of iron, toes of iron and clay. If you will notice with me, in Daniel chapter 2, we find here an incredible allusion or reference to the cross. In Daniel 2, I want you to notice verse, let's see where we are, verse 40. And the fourth kingdom shall be strong as iron, for as much as iron breaketh in pieces and subdueth all things, and as iron that breaketh all these, shall it break in pieces and bruise. How many of you saw it? Say amen. You saw the cross. Nobody saw the cross. That's because you're not looking. Anybody ever heard of Waldo? You remember Waldo? You know the books you had when you were little, and the whole objective was to find Waldo. Waldo was somewhere in there, but you just had to look how carefully. Remember? Beloved, listen, the cross of Christ is plastered all over the scriptures. So let me ask you something. What kingdom is this talking about here? This fourth kingdom that was to break in pieces and bruise. What kingdom was that? Rome. Question. Was Jesus broken? Do you remember when he was at the Last Supper and he said, "Take, eat, this is my body," which is what? Broken for you. Who broke Jesus? Rome broke Jesus. In fact, do you remember when the Bible says that he was bruised for our iniquity? Who bruised Jesus? Come on now, who is it that bruised Christ? It was Rome. It was the Roman Empire. Beloved, what is it? This is a direct reference to the fact that Rome would seek to destroy Jesus Christ. Why? Babylon represented a what? It was a kingdom. Medo-Persia was a kingdom. Greece was a kingdom. Rome was a kingdom. And when Rome heard that another king had come upon the scene who was supposed to overthrow the Romans, supposedly, what did they do with that supposed king? They broke and bruised him. Now listen, they didn't want a spiritual kingdom set up on earth. They rejected the kingdom of the Messiah. And in fact, every kingdom after that, the 10 toes, what do the 10 toes represent? They represent the broken down kingdoms of the Roman Empire, which are the kingdoms of today. And beloved, all those kingdoms are still at war against the kingdom of Jesus Christ. In fact, when Rome thought that they were breaking and bruising Christ, Christ was actually setting up his what? His kingdom through his sacrifice at the cross. Amen. So now this is beautiful. I want you to notice with me, Matthew chapter 21. Then we're going to jump right back to Daniel. Matthew 21. Who remembers? Well, let me read this first. Matthew 21. Let me ask you something. I'll ask it first. Who remembers what happened at the end of that dream? Nebuchadnezzar's dream. There was a what? A stone that was cut out, and the stone did what? Smite the image on the feet, and the image was broken to what? Pieces. Listen with me. Matthew chapter 21 and verse 40. We'll start with verse 42. Jesus saith unto them, "Did you never read in the scriptures the stone which the builders rejected, the same has become the head of the corner? This is the Lord's doing, and it is marvelous in our eyes." Jump down with me to verse 44. "Whosoever shall fall on this stone shall be what? Broken, but on whomever it shall fall, it will grind them to powder. What happened in the image of Daniel 2? The stone grinds the image to powder. Why? Daniel 2 is a prophecy, beloved, telling us that all who reject the cross of Christ, you guys are making me sweat up here, and then you're not even getting it. All who reject the cross of Christ will, in fact, be grinded to powder. See, we've been taking Daniel 2. God knows the future. God knows it. Yes, God knows the future. But beloved, the prophecy is ultimately to tell us that those who reject the cross have no future. Did you follow? Go with me to Daniel chapter 7 very quickly. Daniel chapter 7. In Daniel 7, we find in verse 25 a prophecy that tells us that the man of sin would think to change what? Times and laws. Now, what does that have to do with the cross? Well, beloved, very simple. You remember that when Jesus died at the cross, the Bible tells us in Matthew 26, it was our opening verse, when he said, "This is the blood of my new what? Covenant or testament." What is the new covenant? God writes his law where? On our hearts. Now, when Jesus said, "This is the blood of my covenant," or the testament, what he was saying was, my blood confirms the covenant. Somebody say amen. The sacrifice that I did on the cross, that blood, that the fact that I was willing to die, the cross verifies the covenant, that the covenant cannot be changed. I confirmed it with my blood. So when the man of sin thinks to change times and laws, which is nothing else but another way of saying thinking to change a new covenant, what he's really warring against is what the cross stands for. How many of you see that? It's a war against the cross of Christ. Go with me to Daniel chapter 8. Daniel chapter 8 and verse 14, very popular prophecy, very important prophecy to Seventh-day Adventists. The Bible tells us, after 2300 days, then shall the sanctuary be cleansed. And you know what we talk about with that prophecy? We say, look, in 2300 days, guess what happens? The judgment begins. You better watch out. Beloved, we miss one of the most crucial points of the investigative judgment, and that is this. What was the only hope of the Israelite on the Day of Atonement? What was it that cleansed him from his sins? Wow. Do we talk about the blood when we mention the 2300-day prophecy, or do we just scare people to death? The judgment began in 1844. Are you scared now? Yeah. Now that you're scared to death, let me tell you what you must do. No, beloved, we are to point people to the fact that our only hope is in the blood shed for us at Calvary. The 2300-day beloved prophecy points us not only to the broken law of God, but to the shed blood of the Lamb. Amen? Let's include both. Making our doctrines Christ-centered. Daniel 9 and verse 27. Daniel chapter 9 and verse 27. Again, the Bible tells us here, and he shall do what? Confirm the covenant with many for 1 week. The Bible tells us that through the cross of Christ, the covenant was to be confirmed. So now, when I'm sharing with my non-Adventist friends, I just ask them, hey, do you believe in the cross? Yes, I believe in the cross. Well, the Bible tells us that the cross confirms the covenant. You reject the covenant, you are rejecting the cross. Wow. Do you also realize Daniel 9:27, towards the very end, it says, "And for the overspreading of abominations, he shall make it desolate." In fact, let's read that up in verse, the earlier part of verse 27. "In the midst of the week shall he cause the sacrifice and the oblation to cease. And for the overspreading of abominations, he shall make it desolate, even until the consummation, and that determined shall be poured out upon the desolate." The Bible tells us here that because of the sacrifice of Christ, the temple in Jerusalem would lay desolate until the consummation. That is, until the end. So then, to believe that the Bible teaches anything about a rebuilt temple in Jerusalem is to deny what the cross accomplished. How many of you follow that? Do you see this? We are making our doctrines, we are trying to present our doctrines centered in the chief cornerstone. Notice again with me Daniel chapter 11 and verse 32. Daniel 11 and verse 32, the Bible tells us here, "And such as do wickedly against the covenant shall he corrupt by flatteries, but the people that do know their God shall be strong and do exploits." Again, the Bible tells us here that Antichrist would seek to corrupt people who would do wickedly against the covenant. The covenant is that very thing sealed at the cross of Christ, which lets us know that the people who do know their God are the people who understand what the cross really means. Did you get that? The people who do know their God, who understand what the cross accomplishes, those are the ones that are going to be strong and do mighty exploits. What are we talking about? Rise up and what? Build. God is saying, go out and do exploits, but you've got to do those exploits understanding the cross or the blood of the covenant. Somebody say amen. All right. Notice with me Daniel chapter 12 and verse 1. "And at that time shall Michael stand up, the great prince, which standeth for the children of thy people. And there shall be a time of trouble such as never was, such as since there was a nation. And at that time thy people shall be delivered, every one that shall be found written in the book." What book? The book of the life. The life of who? The Lamb. What? What is the full name of this book? It is the book of the life of the Lamb slain from the foundation of the world. Only those who are written in the book of the life of the Lamb, what everyone? Slain. In other words, those who have rightly understood and accepted the cross of Christ and what it really stands for, those are the ones that God is coming back to resurrect. Do you see how central the cross is? Notice with me Revelation chapter 1 verse 5. Revelation chapter 1 and verse 5. We have just gone through the entire book of Daniel. We are now moving to the book of Revelation chapter 1. Revelation chapter 1. And notice with me verse 5. The Bible tells us here, "And from Jesus Christ, who is the faithful witness and the first begotten of the dead and the prince of the kings of the earth, unto him that loved us and washed us from our sins in his own blood." We have here a reference to the cross, beloved. Only those who have been washed in the sacrifice of Christ are those who will make it through the end times. Amen. Notice with me Revelation 3 verse 20. Revelation chapter 3 verse 20. The Bible says, "Behold, I stand at the door and knock. If any man hear my voice and open the door, I will come into him and will what? Sup with him and he with me." How many of you want Jesus to come in and sup with you? Amen. But guess what? Never ask yourself this question. What's the meal? What's the meal and who's preparing it? Am I preparing for you or is the Lord bringing the meal? You want to know what the meal is? Take, eat. This is my body, which is broken for you. By the way, this message is given to the what church? What church? Which church couldn't hear you? Laodicean church, the church that thinks that she's got the temple all built. Ooh. The church that thinks that she's got it all together. Jesus says, no, you're missing something, and what you're missing is my sacrifice. You're not making me the center of your preaching and your teaching. Yes, you're going forth with the three angels' messages, but I've got something else that if you add this to your message, it will be so powerful that no sincere Christian will be able to deny it. Do you want to eat with Jesus? Notice Revelation chapter 5 verse 9. The Bible tells us here, Revelation 5 verse 9, and they sung a new song saying, thou art worthy to take the book and to open the seals thereof. For thou wast, what everyone? Slain and hast redeemed us to God by thy blood out of every kindred, tongue, people and nation. God, Jesus, is found worthy to open the book because of what he did for us. Where? At Calvary, at the cross. Revelation chapter 7 verse 9. The Bible says, after this I beheld, and lo, a great multitude which no man could number, of all nations and kindreds and peoples and tongues, stood before the Lamb and the throne, before the throne and the Lamb, clothed with white robes and palms in their hands. Why are they clothed with white robes? The Bible tells us, where is it? Right here in verse 14, these are they which came out of great tribulation and have washed their robes and made them what? White in the blood of the beloved. How many of you are seeing the cross plastered all over the book of Revelation, all over the book of Daniel, and our preaching, our evangelistic meetings are void of the cross? The cross is the bookends. And then we try to get all that knowledge in there. Say, now will you accept the message? Beloved, you see, when we begin to lift up Christ in everything we say and do, Jesus promises, and I, if I be lifted up, will do what? Draw all men unto me. Notice with me Revelation chapter 11 and verse 19. Revelation 11 verse 19, the Bible says, and the temple of God was opened in heaven, and there was seen in his temple the ark of his testament. What do we say this is a reference to? In 1844, we said the people by faith looked up, and they looked up into the heavenly sanctuary, and they saw the ark of the testament. And what is in the ark of the testament, everybody? Come on, what's in there? Say it loud so I can hear you. Yep. Look at that. The Ten Commandments. Anything else in the ark? Oh yeah, Aaron's rod that budded, and the manna. Huh, the manna. What did the manna represent anyway? Did that not represent the broken body of Jesus? When he said that I am the bread of life and the bread that I give is my life or my flesh for the world. You see, beloved, we point to the law, but we totally forget about the one who died to cleanse us from the transgression of the law. The cornerstone has been moved to the side. Revelation chapter 12, verse 11. And they overcame him by the... Come on, everyone. They overcame him by the what? Blood of the Lamb. I mean, how many times is God going to have to hammer it into us? Listen, lift up the cross and watch what happens. Those who overcome in the last days are those who have the principle of the cross deeply founded in their hearts. In fact, Revelation chapter 13, verse 8, the Bible tells us here, Revelation 13, verse 8, and all that dwell upon the earth shall worship him whose names are not written in the book of the life of the Lamb slain from the foundation of the world. Do you know what you just read? Those who do not rightly understand the cross and what it really means and do not accept it into their hearts are the ones that are going to end up being deceived by Lucifer. And I, if I be lifted up, I want you to notice with me Revelation chapter 15 verse 2. Revelation 15 verse 2. And I saw as it were a sea of glass mingled with fire, and them that had gotten the victory over the beast and over his image and over his mark and over the number of his name. How did they get the victory? Revelation 12, 11. They overcame him by the what? By the blood of the Lamb. Revelation 16 verse 15. Revelation 16 verse 15. The Bible tells us here, behold, I come as a thief. Blessed is he that watcheth and keepeth his garments, lest he walk naked and they see his shame. Blessed is he that keepeth his garments clean. How do you keep your garments clean? in the blood of the Lamb. Beloved, it's all over the scripture. Notice with me Revelation chapter 18, Revelation 18 verse 4, where the Bible says, come out of Babylon, my people. Why? Who is God calling Babylon? Or let me ask it this way. When Babylon, where God calls Babylon, people out of Babylon, how is he planning to pull them out of Babylon? And I, if I be what? Lifted up, will draw. How are we going to draw people out of Babylon? Lift up the cross, beloved. Lift up the cross. Here's one that I really love, Revelation 19, verse 13. And he was clothed with a vesture dipped in blood, and his name is called the Word of God, and the armies which are in heaven follow him upon white horses. Do you know when Jesus comes back again, he's going to be coming with a garment dipped in blood? You want to know why? Listen, how many of you, when you remember being in, like, you know, maybe junior high school or kindergarten or maybe first through fourth grade, and you might call your friend up and say, hey, tomorrow I'm wearing my blue jeans and my gray, yellow, red t-shirt. You wear your blue jeans and your gray, yellow, red t-shirt. And then you got to school and you saw each other and you were just so excited because you were wearing the same. And you just walked around because you were like, yeah, we are declaring that we are special friends. Beloved, Jesus is a child at heart. When he comes back, beloved, he's coming in a garment dipped in blood. Because he's expecting to see his friends in their garments dipped in blood. So when he comes back, he's going to say, look, look, and we're going to be like, my garments. Yes, beloved, Jesus is going to declare that we are his special friends, and he's going to be wearing that special garment that God's people will also be wearing, because they both realize the importance of his sacrifice, that everything came down to an acceptance and the correct understanding of what he did for us on the cross of Calvary. In fact, Revelation 21 and verse 27, the Bible says, and there shall in no wise enter anything into it, neither whatsoever worketh abomination or maketh a lie, but they which are written in the Lamb's book of life slain. And that book of life is the same book of life slain of the Lamb, slain from the foundation of the world. Notice with me the very next chapter, verse 2. In the midst of the street of it and on either side of it, there was a tree of life. Now listen, who is it that gets to eat from the tree of life? Only those who ate from the tree of life on earth. You say, what is that tree of life? When Jesus hung upon that tree, he became the fruit that we were to pluck from and eat. So only those who eat from the tree of life will be able to eat from that tree in heaven. Beloved, Christ is the center of Daniel. He is the center of Revelation. And now for the fun part of the message. Our doctrines, beloved, are so Christ-centered that we need not preach them any other way again. So if I might, let me share with you this concept. Every nation has a flag. America has a flag, and that flag stands for something. When you look at that flag, it is supposed to represent what? Freedom, liberty, justice for all. Even though those words are not on the flag, that's what the flag is supposed to stand for. Well, beloved, listen. The cross is heaven's flag. You get that? It's the blood-stained banner. It's heaven's flag. And so the devil understands that if everything revolves around the cross, all I have to do is manipulate the meaning of the cross, and I've got a people in my hand. So now what we have is that there are many people, well-meaning Christians, who do not understand what the cross really represents. For example, In Ephesians chapter 2, we don't need to turn there. I'll just give you the verse. Ephesians 2, verse 11 to 19. The Bible tells us that the cross has broken down the middle wall of partition between Jew and Gentile. Amen? So the cross says there is no distinction between Jew and Gentile. Well, guess what? This theology that places Israel in a particular end time scenario, that God has a separate and special plan for them, that the Gentiles are the stepchildren and the Jews are still God's, and this prophet or this teaching that the middle wall of partition is still there, is actually anti-cross. How many of you understand that? In other words, the fact that the cross is met, when you look at the cross, what do you see? One of the things you should see is no more middle wall of separation. Well, in building up that middle wall of separation, you effectively deny the cross. When you share this with your non-Adventist friends, you say, do you believe in a cross? Yes, I do. Show them a verse. Do you realize that what the cross accomplished was that there was no more separation between Jew and Gentile? So how can you say that? Don't you realize that when you're saying that, you're denying what Jesus Christ accomplished on the cross? Do you want to deny Jesus Christ? See, it's no longer, do you want to deny that what I've just told you is truth? Israel is... No, do you believe in Jesus? That's all I want to know. If you believe in the cross, then there's no way you can possibly accept this teaching. How about this one? Ooh, hellfire. Did you know that the cross proves that hellfire and eternally burning hell is totally unbiblical? Are you ready? Oh, man. I'm just going to have fun up here by myself. You know, and you guys may be hot out there, but I'm hotter up here. And anyway, so listen, did Jesus pay the full penalty for our sins? If he did not pay the full penalty for our sins, what would happen to us? We would all be what? We would all be lost. So listen now. Here's the question. Are the wages of sin death or eternal torment? Well, we know the answer, but what are they going to say? Eternal torment. Okay, very well then. If the wages of sin is eternal torment, can you show me where Jesus paid that penalty? Oh, man. In other words, beloved, if Jesus paid the full penalty, and if the full penalty is eternal torment, then Jesus should be suffering when? Now. But the fact is that Jesus was only dead for how many days? 3 days. So if Jesus paid the full penalty, as the cross demonstrates, and he did not suffer eternally, then either he got a major discount or we're all lost, or the wages of sin is not eternal torment. So now, do you believe in the cross? Yes, I believe in the cross. Well, if you believe in the cross, all I'm asking you to do is show me where Jesus paid that penalty that you say the wages of sin is, eternal torment. Did Jesus suffer infinitely? Think with me. Did Jesus suffer infinitely? Yes, he did. He suffered infinitely. He did not suffer eternally. It was without measure, yes. But it was not without measure of time. You see, there's a difference. It hurt infinitely, but it did not hurt eternally. You get the difference? Jesus suffered infinitely. It was beyond measure. We cannot even fathom it, but he did not suffer eternally. In fact, the Bible tells us in Isaiah 53 that the wages, that the penalty of our transgressions was laid upon him. So he suffered what the wicked will suffer in the last days. And Jesus did not suffer forever. Do you see that? Very simple. Just show me where Jesus paid that penalty, and I will believe that the wages of sin is eternal torment and hellfire. And if Jesus didn't pay it, then we're all lost. Or that's not the wages of sin. Did Jesus die? Oh yeah, he paid that. And if that's what he paid, then that's what the wages of sin is, everyone. Death. Can you say amen? Very good. Now, let's go on to the cross and the law. I want you to notice with me, you don't need to turn here. I'll give you the verse. Revelation 17. And you'll remember that mystery Babylon is described as having a golden cup in her hand. How many of you ever remember reading that? She's got a golden cup in her hand. What's in the cup? Abominations. But what is it called? Wine. Okay? Now remember, Babylon is this woman. She's a counterfeit of the church of God, and she's got a cup in her hand. So the question is, what is in this cup? If Babylon is a counterfeit, then what's in the cup must also be a what? A counterfeit. Now notice this. When we go back to to Jesus' time, where he's giving his disciples the Last Supper, he not only gave them bread, but he also gave them a what? Cup. And what did he say about the cup? This is the blood of my new what? Testament, or my new covenant. Now, what kind of grape juice did Jesus give his disciples? What? Unfermented wine. It was pure grape juice. It represented the pure teaching of his gospel, of his doctrine, of the new covenant. But what Babylon is giving is a counterfeit version. A counterfeit version. This wine is fermented. It's causing people to get drunk, to misunderstand. And by the way, I'm going to come back to that thought. I have to. No, let me just share it now. Do you know why the Bible tells us that we should not drink? Proverbs 31. Notice that with me very quickly. Proverbs chapter 31. Notice what the Bible says here. Proverbs 31 verse 3. Give not thy strength unto women, nor thy ways to that which destroyeth kings. Notice that? Give not thy strength unto who? Women. Babylon with her daughters. Don't give your strength unto women, nor that which destroyeth kings. Why? It is not for kings, O Lemuel. It is not for kings to drink wine, nor for princes strong drink, lest they drink and what? Come on, people. Lest they drink and do what? Forget the law. So then, Babylon has a cup in her hand, which she is giving to the world. It is a counterfeit of the covenant of Christ.

of the cross, we keep Sunday. In fact, because of the cross, we no longer have to keep the law of God. Everything is because of the cross. You know what's interesting? The Bible tells us that, we have a situation, sin. The cross was designed to deal with the problem of sin. So we have three options here. Number one, God could have either gotten rid of humanity, who was the problem. Could he have done that? But the Bible tells us, the cross tells us that God so loved the what? World, that between rebellious humanity and his son, he allowed his son to die. Can you imagine how much God loved us? That he allowed his son to die? So that's not the way he went. He didn't get rid of humanity. But some say, well, this is how we solve the sin problem. He got rid of the thing that declared us to be guilty. Are you following me? What declared us guilty? The law of God. So they say, oh, I know, the cross, it didn't get rid of humanity because God loved us so much. No, it got rid of the law. That's what it got rid of. We're under grace now. We're not under the law. It is a misunderstanding and a misapplication of the cross. Here's why. Because the Bible describes sin as a transgression of the law. First Peter tells us that when the angels in heaven sinned, God did not spare them. You know what that means? Between the angels who sinned or broke God's law and God's law, God could have said, angels or law. I can get rid of my law and keep the angels, or I can get rid of the angels and keep the law. Angels or law, angels or law. Sorry, angels, you've got to go. God would not even change the law for angels. But more than that, the Bible says, if God spared not his own son, his own son from what? The penalty of the law. So watch this. Between the law and his own son, when Jesus cried out, Father, if there be some other way. Remember that? And here it is. The father has to say, the law or my son? I can get rid of the law and save my son. Or I can allow my son to die and not change a jot or tittle of the law. And between the two, he let his son die. Now, if the cross demonstrates that God would not even change the law for his own son, then how could the law all of a sudden mean that God changed the law after his son died? Beloved, it is a rejection of the very thing the cross stands for to teach that the law of God has been changed or done away with. Ellen White says this, as the sinner looks upon the Savior dying on Calvary and realizes that the sufferer is divine, he asks why this great sacrifice has been made. And the cross points to the holy law of God, which has been transgressed. The death of Christ is an unanswerable argument to the immutability and the righteousness of the law. Wow. Please bear with me just a little while longer. We're learning how to build. Amen. Bear with me just a moment longer. The cross and death. Do you realize the cross reveals that death, the wicked do not possess immortality? Very simple. John 3:16 tells us, For God so loved the world that he gave his only begotten son, that's the cross, that whosoever believeth in him should not perish, but have everlasting life. Therefore, beloved, when the dead die, you cannot just be naturally immortal, whether you're wicked or you don't believe in God or whatever. You cannot have immortality unless you have Jesus Christ. Did you catch that just now? It is a direct affront to the cross, because what the cross tells us is that eternal life is available only through the sacrifice of Christ. But what many Christians are saying is, no, you have eternal life no matter what. It's not just the cross that gives you eternal life. You are born naturally immortal. The cross, beloved, denies that teaching. Do you know that the cross proves our health message? Do you know that? When Jesus

was upon that cross, and they tried to give him what? Vinegar. And even on the cross, Jesus, nope, not taking it. Not taking it. In fact, beloved, it's the very cross that, don't you realize that in Peter's vision, because that the fact that Jesus died, we're not, because of the cross, we're not allowed to eat anything we want to eat. Because of the cross. Isn't that something else? The very vision that God says, this I have now declared humanity clean. Whoever accepts me is no longer to be viewed as a Gentile, but as clean. The devil takes that very thing and says, oh yeah, because of the cross of Christ, now you can go ahead and defile yourselves. Do you see how confused many well-meaning Christians are because of their misunderstanding of the cross of Christ? Beloved, God is calling us to something very powerful. Listen, let me share with you just three more points here. Number one, we're going to talk about the three angels' messages. First, the Sabbath. This is absolutely amazing, beloved. Do you realize that the cross proves beyond a shadow of a doubt that the Sabbath is God's special sign to his people? Here we go. Do you remember the first test that was given to Israel when they came out of Egypt? What was it? God rained down what? Manna, 6 days. And on the seventh day, how much did he rain down? He rained down none. Now, why did he do that? What was his purpose? What was he trying to teach them? Trust, okay? They were to trust. They were to have full assurance. And the Sabbath was the test of their trust or their having full assurance. Now, why so? Because listen, on the seventh day, they were to trust in the provision that was given to them on what day? The sixth day. How much was given to them on the sixth day? Double fold. Now, here's a question. Jesus comes along and he says, I am the what? Bread of life. I'm that manna that came down from heaven. So Jesus picks up this analogy. I'm the bread of life. So if he's the bread of life, then we can expect that something special would have happened on a sixth day in the life of Jesus. Anybody knows what happened on a Friday with Jesus? He was crucified. Whoo! So get this now. What comes, in other words, the cross of Christ was the double portion, the abounding, more than abounding blessing that God had given to us. And now what comes the day after Jesus dies? It's the Sabbath. Do you realize that the Sabbath is a test to see whether we trust in the full provision made for us at the cross? That's what it is, beloved. Every Sabbath we keep, we are saying, I trust in the full provision made for me at the cross. I will rest in him. That means I am resting from my own works. And what are my own works? The works of the flesh. What? Beloved, the Sabbath reveals our ultimate trust in the sacrifice of Christ. You see, and then the second angel's message is about Babylon. Babylon has fallen. Why? Because she is making all nations drink this counterfeit wine. God calls us to go on the greatest blood drive this world has ever seen, giving to the world the true blood of the Lamb. Because they are drinking a counterfeit blood. And finally, the third angel's message, beloved, is dealing with a people who offer up to God something he didn't ask for. Who was the first person marked in the Bible? Cain. Why was Cain marked? He killed his brother. Why did he kill his brother? Because he was jealous. Because the sacrifice he offered up was a, are you ready for this? It was a bloodless
sacrifice. Cain offered a lamb. Abel offered the fruit of his own labor. Those in the last day who receive the mark are those who ultimately deny what the cross stands for. Those who ultimately deny the sacrifice of Christ by saying, yeah, the cross represents this, this, this, this, this, and I will kill for it. They receive that deception with everything they have. Beloved, the chief cornerstone has been pushed to the side. God is saying, we don't have much more to build. We've got all the truth. We've got the truth of God's word. Now, just take the chief cornerstone and put it back where it belongs. And when the temple is built, 2 Chronicles tells us that when Solomon finished building the temple, he prayed and the house was filled with the glory of the Lord. Beloved, how many of you want the house filled with the glory of the Lord? Let me tell you, when we begin to preach Christ and Him crucified, when we begin to make Christ the center, there will be a power to our preaching that will convince and convict any genuine Christian out there in any denomination out there. This, beloved, is the message that is to go forth with great power and glory. This is what's going to add power to the three angels' messages. We have talked about what it means to rise. And now we have talked about what it means to build. How many of you are ready to build? Heavenly Father, we thank you tonight. We have labored long at your word, but we thank you tonight for showing us the blueprint once again. Father, may we truly make Christ and Him crucified the center of our teaching, but also the center of our living. Father, open our eyes, open our hearts, open our minds. We want to see people receive the truth like never before. And you've given us the simple promise, Lord, if I be lifted up, will draw all men unto me. Thank you, Father, for showing us tonight that Christ is not only the bookends, but He is also the center. Save us, Lord. Forgive us for rejecting that cornerstone for so long. And now, Lord, we pray, power us, empower us to go forth and to build in Jesus' name. Amen.

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That's 805-226-8080. Thank you, and God.

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1: On September the 30th, 2003, Antoine Yates brought a stray cat home to his apartment in Harlem in New York City. But Antoine's roommate, Ming, didn't appreciate it and lunged at the cat. And Antoine, wanting to protect the cat, put himself between the aggressive Ming and the cat. Now, Ming was a 425-pound Siberian Bengal tiger and bit his friend, owner Antoine, pretty severely. Ming was taken to Ohio to live in an animal sanctuary while Antoine was sentenced to 5 months in prison. You know, it just might not be a great idea to share your apartment with a 425-pound tiger. And Antoine Yates knew that. He said afterwards that having a tiger was like playing a game of Russian roulette. Well, yes, a popular Las Vegas show was shut down after a tiger attacked the star of the show. But people do worse than living with a tiger. They live with lust, with anger, with hatred, and with an unconverted heart, which sooner or later, like a tiger, is going to lash out. Romans 8:7 says, "The carnal mind is enmity against God, for it is not subject to the law of God, neither indeed can be." You've likely experienced not being able to control some impulses. That's the heart that isn't surrendered to Jesus in that moment. So here's what you do. You pray every day for God to take your heart and make it His. You pray when temptation comes. You ask for the baptism of the Holy Spirit. And you hang in there with God, believing, expecting He will deliver you from the power of sin as Jesus lives His life in you. You don't want to live with a tiger in your heart. Let Jesus make you new today, and He will. John Bradshaw, It Is Written.

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